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5: Here's your WSGW weatherology forecast. Partly cloudy tonight with a chance of showers and storms developing. A low temperature of 68 degrees with southwest winds at 10 to 20. Independence Day, Saturday, chance of thunderstorms and a high temperature of 86 with winds out of the northwest at 5 to 10. Saturday night, we'll see a chance of thunderstorms and a low temperature of 64. Sunday, scattered showers and storms with a high temperature of 82. On Monday, look for a chance of rain with a few rumbles of thunder and a high of 81. Tuesday, sunshine and a high of 84. Wednesday, lots of sunshine and a high temperature around 87. I'm meteorologist Ray Miller, and that's your WSGW weatherology forecast. Right now, it's 88.
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7: You're listening to the best of the Joe Pags Show. Extremely popular sheriff in Pinal County, Arizona. He was term limited. I think he was term limited. I didn't have to ask him. It's Sheriff Mark Lamb, now retired, running for U.S. House of Representatives, District 5 Republican, great state of Arizona. Mark, were you term limited out or not?
8: No. I made the decision to run for the U.S. Senate, and so I could only run for one position. I lost the Senate race, and so I had to retire at the end of my term. So I was blessed to serve as a sheriff for eight years, two terms.
7: An incredible sheriff. We, of course, got to know you from Live PD. We got to know you from all this stuff that you're doing, showing incredible policing around the country. Your YouTube channel has blown up like crazy, which I think is amazing. I just think that you're a great guy. You and I are personal friends. We've had food together. As an Italian guy, you have food with somebody, you're definitely like a lifelong friend. I don't like what I'm seeing out of this race, and I'm going to say that knowing how popular you are in so much of Arizona, knowing that you've gotten the endorsement of President Trump, but do me a favor and compare and contrast running for county sheriff with running for a U.S. House of Representatives seat. Is it different?
8: It's been very different. Look, I enjoyed being the sheriff. I had a tough race. You know, I had some real nasty guy run against me when I was running for sheriff the second time. The Senate race was far less nasty than this congressional race.
7: Right.
8: To me, it's really surprising that somebody would not only put up a ton of their money, which it may be dark money, but that they would try to destroy the character and the family of another person only because they want a political office. And that's what I've run into in this congressional race. I have a candidate that's running against me in the Republican primary that has no shot of winning. We've redone polling. We're still you know, clobbering him. But he has taken this opportunity to fuel fire with the media and then taken that. And he's actually gone out and not done anything to promote his own campaign, but just to tear me and my family down and all the good work that I've done over the last 8 years as a sheriff. But here's the thing, Joe, they never talk about the job that I did. They only talk about personal things, personal lies and attacks. Yeah. They don't talk about the job.

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4: 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It's right there for you if you want them. 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
0: Appreciate my friend Laura Trump coming on. Hopefully you got a lot out of that. I certainly did. She's a great American, and she's unafraid to talk about exactly what's going on out there, including with people like Tucker and Candace and so on. We will post that tomorrow. The entire thing was just heard on the radio show. There isn't more to that, but we will post it tomorrow morning. Make sure you go check out joepags.com/YouTube. 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
19: From ABC News, I'm Dave Packard. President Trump to speak at Mount Rushmore tonight to celebrate America's 250th birthday.
20: A spokesperson telling ABC News there would be no better addition to the iconic Mount Rushmore than the 45th and 47th President of the United States, Donald Trump. Trump has long hinted he belongs on the monument, posting back in 2020, sounds like a good idea to me. Recently sharing images of his own face next to Washington, Jefferson, Roosevelt, and Lincoln.
19: ABC's Mary Bruce. At East Coast beaches today, dangerous heat on the sand, dangerous fish in the water.
21: With 180 million people sweltering under a brutal heat dome, looking for relief this 4th of July weekend, some beaches turning into a nightmare. A swimmer bitten by a shark at New York's Jones Beach.
22: I just see him like getting up and then he's like holding his foot and then people came and like got him.
21: The victim carried away by lifeguards, later rushed to the hospital.
23: Someone came up to the lifeguard and said shark.
21: A 9-foot long shark spotted at Point Lookout Beach on Long Island.
19: ABC's Matt Rivers and tragedy on the water in Wisconsin. Three people died this afternoon after a boat they were on overturned in Geneva Lake. Walworth County Sheriff's Office saying seven people were rescued. A wildfire has grown to more than 74,000 acres in Colorado. Communities near Pueblo warned to be ready to evacuate. Custer County Sheriff Lloyd Rich Smith.
24: Every single resource that can be put on this fire has been put on this fire or is en route.
19: Officials are dedicating 90 additional fire engines from as far away as California and Utah to combat the blaze. Making beautiful music together. Music superstar Taylor Swift and NFL star Travis Kelce are officially husband and wife. A Swift representative says a couple wed in a ceremony officiated by Adam Sandler at New York's Madison Square Garden. You're listening to ABC News.
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3: Here's your WSGW weatherology forecast. Partly cloudy tonight with a chance of showers and storms developing. A low temperature of 68 degrees with southwest winds at 10 to 20. Independence Day, Saturday, chance of thunderstorms and a high temperature of 86 with winds out of the northwest at 5 to 10. Saturday night, we'll see a chance of thunderstorms and a low temperature of 64. Sunday, scattered showers and storms with a high temperature of 82. On Monday, look for a chance of rain with a few rumbles of thunder and a high of 81. Tuesday, sunshine and a high of 84. Wednesday, lots of sunshine and a high temperature around 87. I'm meteorologist Ray Miller, and that's your WSGW weatherology forecast. Right now, it's 83.

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Here's something most Medicare agents won't say. Most of them can't show you all your options. They're tied to a handful of companies, so they're only going to show you what those few sell. That's why I want you to know about Chapter. They search thousands of plans across dozens of carriers to find what fits you. And that can save you a lot of money. We heard from Mary in Virginia, who was paying over $400 a month. Chapter helped her switch to a plan for $168. That's over $2,700 a year back in her pocket. And listen, you only get certain

0: certain windows of time to make this decision. 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But here's the good news. 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
3: We're in our New York newsroom. It's just past midnight. Word is coming in that the luxury liner Titanic has struck ice in the North Atlantic. First reports tell us she's damaged, but stable, being taken under tow toward Halifax. Wait, hold on. We're, receiving a correction. My God, the Titanic. She's gone down.
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14: Anne is in Chicago up next. 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
15: Hi, thank you for taking my call.
14: Absolutely. What's your question today?
15: So we have three young adult children. Two of them are very responsible and respectful. The third is terrible with money, spends money as fast as he can get it, and he also has a major lying problem. So currently our relationship is very strained. He's not living with us, and he's not living a life that we can support right now. In the meantime, we are looking to rewrite our wills or set up a revocable living trust. So how can we set this up so if we were to die before he matures or changes direction here, that he would have to demonstrate necessary qualities before receiving his inheritance? And at what point does he simply forfeit his share? And what do we do with that share then? And also, of course, we do not want to be the cause that our adult children do not get along after we're gone, but we also don't want this gift that we've worked so hard for to be wasted.
14: Mm. You're asking the right questions, Anne. I'm sorry you're having to deal with this. It's not how you picture it when you imagine being able to bless your family and leave a legacy, and now you can't even trust the child to handle it.
15: Correct.
14: But you're doing the right steps. I mean, a revocable living trust is the move, and you can customize the provisions, and you'll need a strong trustee to actually carry this out. But you can time it all. You can have conditions and say, hey, if he doesn't do X, Y, Z, he doesn't get anything. And at that point, it gets split evenly between the two other siblings.
15: Okay.
16: Yeah, and if that's it, and I would communicate it. It's going to be really hard, but I would rather him hear that from you all at some level than the reading of the will, you know, if you guys pass away.
15: Okay.
16: That, and then I would...
15: So have a conversation with all three of them?
16: I would, yeah.
15: Okay.
14: To let them know what's going on. Let them get mad at you while you're alive instead of getting mad at the siblings when they had nothing to do with this.
16: Yeah, and I would have the conditions, have someone, whether it's the trustee, whoever it is, that it's not one of your children that has to monitor his behavior. Because that could make the relationship really odd, right? So if there's a good family friend that you trust, but I would not put one of the siblings in that position, because I think that could definitely cause tension, you know, and be very clear on those conditions too, right? Not subjective. As clear as you can be is going to be the best. And it is, I'm with George. I'm like, it is so heartbreaking because money is such a magnifying glass. It makes us more of what we already are. And if there's really, you know, horrible habits, things that he's, you know, doing that's damaging himself, and then you put money on that, it's going to make his life even worse, right? When money is supposed to be a blessing in that. So I think there's definitely some wisdom, and it is very, it's very sad. It's very, very heartbreaking, but I do think there's wisdom in that. And my prayer is that, yeah, he wakes up. How old is he?
15: 19.
16: Mm-hmm. Okay. 19. All right. You know, we're all a little.
14: There's still time.
16: Yeah. That's good. I'm glad he's not like 40. That makes me feel better.
15: Right.
14: He's not too set in his ways.
16: Yeah. But, yeah.
14: But so you can always change it later.
15: Of being specific, like what could.
14: Here's an example. You could say, hey, there's going to be a sobriety requirement and a debt-free requirement. And every month, we're going to check your credit score and do a drug test. And if it's clear, you will get $5,000 every month. So you can set it up to be as specific and nuanced as you want, and a good estate attorney can help you set all that up because they've seen it all. They've seen it go wrong. They've seen it go right. And so I'm just giving you an example of how nuanced and specific you can get because it's your money, and you can have as much oversight as you want and as much strings attached as you want, especially if you're worried about them. What I wouldn't do is make one of the siblings the trustee because now he becomes the bad guy. And so you want a strong third party, a professional trustee through a company that specializes in this. That way, he doesn't get to fight the siblings. They go, hey, we got nothing to do with it, and we can't do anything about it.
16: Yeah.
15: Right, right. I understand that. All right.
14: But
15: thank
14: good luck
15: you.
14: In the meantime.
16: Thanks, Ann.
14: I know it's hard because he's an adult now, and he can make adult decisions, and you wish you could just be like, I want the best for you. Change, please. But it might take a little bit more rock bottom to get him to have his prodigal son, you know, home returning home moment.
15: Right. I understand. Thank you.
14: Absolutely. Man, that's a tough one. All right. Kristen is in Illinois up next. Kristen, welcome to the show.
17: Hi.
14: Uh-oh. Can I hear you, Kristen? Loud and clear.
17: Speak. Can you hear me?
14: Yes, that's better.
17: Hey. Hi, thanks for taking my call. So my question is about affording a larger house for my growing family. We live in a pretty small house right now, and financially we're doing well, but I feel like I'm really asking my kids to sacrifice too much instead of providing for them.
14: What kind of sacrifices are they making? Are they working the fields all day?
17: No, kind of. We have chickens. But,
14: oh, good. They should be working out there.
17: Yeah. No, they, I mean, like any kids, they have hobbies. Like my 13-year-old really likes to do Legos. Our house is so small, and now we have a baby, that he really can't enjoy, he can't have most of any of his things inside the house. A lot of their toys that they've had over the years are in the garage, and they just, there's not enough room for them really to be normal kids.
14: How many kids do you have?
17: We have two, we have three now, so three boys.
14: And how many bedrooms?
17: There is three bedrooms, but we use one as an office.
14: Okay. One of you works from home?
17: We both work from home, yeah.
14: Okay. And what's the square footage?
17: We have 1,050 square feet.
14: Okay. So it is tight. I mean, that's less legit. You're not making this up. What would a bigger house cost you guys, and could you afford it?
17: In our area, a bigger house would go easily for $365,000. And I'm honestly not sure if we could afford it, but everyone, I feel like everyone is telling me, hey, you guys just have to pull the trigger and do it because if you don't take any risks, you'll never get anywhere.
14: Everybody doesn't pay your bills. You pay them.
16: And everybody is broke, Kristen.
14: So I wouldn't be asking for their opinion, truthfully.
16: No.
14: What I would do is just look at the facts and go, okay, our income is $10,000 a month.
16: Yeah, how much
14: is
16: it?
14: So therefore we can afford $2,500 on a mortgage.
16: Yeah, what's your income a month?
17: My husband makes $80,000 a year. I used to make $80,000 a year, too, but since the baby's been born, I really haven't been able to do much.
16: Yeah.
17: So then it's going to be that way until he's in kindergarten, at least.
16: Sure.
17: So, like, two, 3 more years.
16: What hits your account every month with just your husband's income? Is it around
17: $7,000? Yeah.
16: Probably around that. Okay. So, yeah, I mean, I would be, looking for a home, and you'll have to do the math on a 15-year fixed-rate mortgage where the payment is no more than 25% of your take-home pay. What could you sell your house for today? How much would your house go for?
17: It would go for $165,000 to $180,000.
16: Okay, and how much do you guys owe on it?
17: We only owe about $60,000. We've run a 15-year fixed mortgage at 2% flat.
14: Okay, so you could walk away with over $100,000 to put down on the next house?
17: Yeah.
16: Okay. Yeah, and if you guys had any, around a $2,000 mortgage, you'll have to see, what that all, you can do the Ramsey mortgage calculator at RamseySolutions.com and put in with the down payment and everything. And, there's a chance you guys definitely could. But I went on just a whim, you got to take risks. No, you don't. No, we have facts that you get to make really wise, mature decisions off of because you have numbers, and so let's be wise with that and make sure that, again, that payment's no more than 25% of your take-home pay. But I think, if it all works, I would definitely upgrade, get some more room.
14: Yeah. And he works from home?
17: Most of the time. He works in the office at his business, 1 week out of the month.
14: Okay.
17: But the other thing to consider is we send our kids to private school, and that's $15,000 a year.
14: Okay. So that's eaten up a good chunk of your... budget as well.
16: Yeah, so you got to figure out, okay, let's do a budget. And, yeah, we got about, you know, $1,100 going out to private school. We have this new mortgage, right, theoretically. Here's what we need to spend on food. I mean, yeah, you got to map it out because sometimes you can't have it all, right? Yeah. I mean, you might. I'm not sure. Depending on how the numbers work, you might be able to.
14: But it may be. We can't have all three. We can't have a big house on a single income and send the kids to private school. We get to choose two. And so then you get resourceful and go, all right, we're going to work this out. He gets a corner of the house or he goes to the office more and we free up a bedroom, which gives us more room for now. And then we're going to save up and upgrade when the time is right. So I wish you the best. There's hard decisions here, but I think you guys can make it.

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0: And welcome back to Coast, George Norrie with you, Paul Wildback with us, singer, songwriter, artist, poet, and author with a liberal arts degree in history. He draws inspiration from a wide range of cultural, historical, and mystical influences, which often show up in both his writing and music. Based in Santa Monica, California, he continues to explore themes of spirituality, transformation, and the hidden layers of the human experience through his creative work. His book is called Jim Morrison, Secret Teacher of the Occult, A Journey to the Other Side. Paul, it's hard to believe it's been 55 years since Jim Morrison passed away. Wow.
1: I know, it's incredible, isn't it?

0: On America's 250th birthday, we wonder, what if radio had been there from the start?
1: We are coming to you live from Chicago, where a fire has broken out on the west side. There's a rumor it started, can you believe this, in a barn. And now, the winds are picking up. Wait, we're getting reports it's jumped the street. Entire blocks are catching. People are leaving their homes. They're being told, everyone head for the lake. This is spreading faster than anyone expected. They're telling us to head for the lake now. Flames are leaping from rooftop to rooftop. The sky is glowing. There's embers falling like rain. We'll keep you informed.
0: 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Radio makes it real.
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4: From ABC News, I'm Dave Packard. President Trump flew to South Dakota Friday to deliver a speech beneath Mount Rushmore in celebration of America's 250th birthday. The monument featuring Presidents George Washington, Thomas Jefferson, Abraham Lincoln, and Teddy Roosevelt, Trump saying those four men are most responsible for the nation reaching this milestone.
5: We stand beneath the monument of these heroes, a true group of unbelievable people. And we rededicate ourselves to being a nation as big, bold, noble, and as great as these American giants.
4: And 4th of July celebrations across America.
6: In New York City, the iconic Times Square ball dropping in July for the first time in its history to mark the big birthday. The ball dropping at midnight in every U.S. time zone. And in the water along Manhattan, tall ships sailing down the East River ahead of a major maritime celebration this weekend. Large crowds expected to gather on the city's waterfront.
4: ABC's Rena Roy. The heat across much of the country putting a damper on some celebrations. In Washington, D.C., America's Independence Day parade, which was scheduled for 10 a.m. July 4th, downtown Washington, canceled by organizers due to the extreme heat in the district. A federal appeals court cleared the way for the Trump administration to immediately replace the slavery exhibit at the president's house on Philadelphia's Independence Mall. The city of Philadelphia immediately appealed. ABC's Stephen Portnoy has more.
7: The panel of the Third Circuit, which is based in Philadelphia, says the new panels that would go up are full of historical context and acknowledge the evil of slavery.
4: President Trump Friday said that the U.S. Treasury would begin accepting donations of publicly traded stock to help support Trump Accounts, the tax-advantaged savings account for children that he named for himself. Taylor Swift, Travis Kelce, married Friday at Madison Square Garden. 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
4: The last round of U.S.-Iranian peace talks ended Thursday with what Pakistan calls positive progress. U.N. Ambassador Mike Walls telling ABC News that President Trump continues to give diplomacy a chance.
10: When the Iranians know that the alternative is going back to conflict. One can only hope they'll see reason, live up to their commitments, not just the United States, but to the United Nations, to walk away from this obsession with obtaining a nuclear weapon.
4: 6 days of funeral events are underway in Iran for former Supreme Leader Ali Khamenei, who was killed by a U.S. strike at the start of the war. New York City Mayor Zoran Mamdani marking America's 250th birthday.
11: Patriotism is every act of righteous dissent, said Mamdani in remarks Friday, disputing.
12: Some who respond to those who ask for more from America with a simple refrain, love it or leave it.
11: Mamdani mentioning the term American exceptionalism.
12: America is exceptional because here, nothing is fixed into place. The frontier may be closed, we may have walked on the moon, but the work of fulfilling the values first enshrined in the Declaration of Independence, that work endures.
11: And it belongs to us all, said New York's mayor.
4: ABC's Chuck Sievertson. The international governing body for chess has suspended former world champion Vladimir Kramnik for at least a year after he leveled unproven allegations of cheating against fellow players. A swimmer at New York's Jones Beach was bitten on the foot by a suspected shark. They were taken to the hospital. Dave Packer, ABC News.
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13: Here's your WSGW weatherology forecast. A chance of thunderstorms through the early morning hours. A low temperature of 68 degrees with southwest winds at 10 to 20. Independence Day, Saturday, chance of thunderstorms and a high temperature of 86 with winds out of the northwest at 5 to 10. Saturday night, we'll see a chance of thunderstorms and a low temperature of 64. Sunday, scattered showers and storms with a high temperature of 82. On Monday, look for a chance of rain with a few rumbles of thunder and a high of 81. Tuesday, sunshine and a high of 84. Wednesday, lots of sunshine and a high temperature around 87. I'm meteorologist Ray Miller, and that's your WSGW weatherology forecast. Right now, it's 72.
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0: On America's 250th birthday, we wonder, what if radio had been there from the start?
1: We're coming to you live from Chicago, where a fire has broken out on the west side. There's a rumor it started, can you believe this, in a barn. And now, the winds are picking up. Wait, we're getting reports it's jumped the street. Entire blocks are catching. People are leaving their homes. They're being told, everyone head for the lake. This is spreading faster than anyone expected. They're telling us to head for the lake now. Flames are leaping from rooftop to rooftop. The sky is glowing. There's embers falling like rain. We'll keep you informed.
0: 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Radio makes it real.
2: 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We braved the unknown. 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
4: From ABC News, I'm Dave Packard. President Trump kicking off a weekend of celebrations for America's 250th birthday with a speech at Mount Rushmore Friday night. Ahead of the trip, the White House suggested Trump could be an addition to the mountain where the faces of George Washington, Thomas Jefferson, Theodore Roosevelt, and Abraham Lincoln are etched. And Trump, ahead of the speech, posting an image of a golden, gilded Mount Rushmore with his face added. More than 180 million Americans in 28 states are under extreme heat alerts this weekend.
5: Dangerous temperatures forcing major changes to 4th of July events nationwide. In Philadelphia, where it felt like 111, officials taking the dramatic step of canceling the Independence Day parade in the city where America was born. Empty floats pulled off the streets.
6: Attention, fairgoers. The event has been postponed.
5: And in the nation's capital, the Great American State Fair postponed due to heat. First responders treating people for heat-related illnesses. Others huddling under a replica of President Trump's triumphal arch for shade.
4: ABC's Matt Rivers. Two people were killed, one hurt in a mall shooting in Dearborn, Michigan. Police Chief Issa Shaheen says a fight broke out between two groups and it escalated into gunfire.
7: It appears this was not a random act of violence. It was between two parties that knew each other here at the mall, and a fight began that escalated in gunfire. It appears that both parties had firearms.
4: Crews from around the world racing against the clock in Venezuela to find survivors of last week's back-to-back earthquakes. Emergency Response Director Rafael Velasquez Garcia says more than 38 to 40,000 people are still missing.
8: Right now we're in a very difficult moment because no one wants to talk about the fact that the window, the golden window that closes for search and rescue operations, starts becoming smaller and smaller as time goes by.
4: New York's newest newlyweds, Taylor Swift and Travis Kelce, tied the knot today, Friday, with a lavish wedding at Madison Square Garden. 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
11: Severe storm moving through the Chicagoland area turned deadly Friday when a boat capsized on Geneva Lake. Walworth County Undersheriff Tom Hausner.
12: Seven people were rescued from the water. Unfortunately, there was three fatalities of people who were not able to be rescued.
11: Those three people killed were children. Six adults and one child survived. Officials confirmed that all four children on board were wearing life jackets at the time of the incident. The 4th of July holiday coincides with the first anniversary of deadly flash flooding in Texas Hill Country.
13: The flood-damaged cars and buildings have been cleared away, but the emotional healing is more complicated.
14: Some people might be like, I'm ready to process immediately. Some people aren't.
13: Jocelyn Chamara Barrera is a mental health counselor in Central Texas. Events planned for the weekend in the flood zone are meant to help.
14: Sometimes that's a lot of what people need, is just being together with other folks.
13: To celebrate the nation's birthday and remember the 137 people who died in the flood of 2025. Jim Ryan, ABC News in Dallas-Fort Worth.
11: A Delta flight heading from Chicago to Atlanta had to divert to Indianapolis Friday after the pilot reported a lightning strike. Delta says the plane landed safely and has been taken out of service for evaluation. No injuries were reported. And World Cup, Egypt won its debut knockout round by beating Australia 4-2 on penalty kicks after a 1-1 draw Friday. This is Egypt's fourth World Cup. Dave Packer, ABC News.
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16: Here's your WSGW weatherology forecast. A chance of thunderstorms through the early morning hours. A low temperature of 68 degrees with southwest winds at 10 to 20. Independence Day, Saturday, chance of thunderstorms and a high temperature of 86 with winds out of the northwest at 5 to 10. Saturday night, we'll see a chance of thunderstorms and a low temperature of 64. Sunday, scattered showers and storms with a high temperature of 82. On Monday, look for a chance of rain with a few rumbles of thunder and a high of 81. Tuesday, sunshine and a high of 84. Wednesday, lots of sunshine and a high temperature around 87. I'm meteorologist Ray Miller, and that's your WSGW weatherology forecast. Right now, it's 72.
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0: On America's 250th birthday, we wonder, what if radio had been there from the start?
1: We are coming to you live from Chicago, where a fire has broken out on the west side. There's a rumor it started, can you believe this, in a barn. And now, the winds are picking up. Wait, we're getting reports it's jumped the street. Entire blocks are catching. People are leaving their homes. They're being told, everyone head for the lake. This is spreading faster than anyone expected. They're telling us to head for the lake now. Flames are leaping from rooftop to rooftop. The sky is glowing. There's embers falling like rain. We'll keep you informed.
0: 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Radio makes it real.
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4: From ABC News, I'm Dave Packer. President Trump flew to South Dakota Friday to deliver a speech beneath Mount Rushmore in celebration of America's 250th birthday. The monument featuring Presidents George Washington, Thomas Jefferson, Abraham Lincoln, and Teddy Roosevelt, Trump saying, those four men are most responsible for the nation reaching this milestone.
5: We stand beneath the monument of these heroes, a true group of unbelievable people, and we rededicate ourselves to being a nation as big, bold, noble, and as great as these American giants.
4: And 4th of July celebrations across America.
6: In New York City, the iconic Times Square ball dropping in July for the first time in its history to mark the big birthday. The ball dropping at midnight in every U.S. time zone. And in the water along Manhattan, tall ships sailing down the East River ahead of a major maritime celebration this weekend. Large crowds expected to gather on the city's waterfront.
4: ABC's Rena Roy. The heat across much of the country putting a damper on some celebrations. In Washington, D.C., America's Independence Day parade, which was scheduled for 10 a.m. July 4th, downtown Washington, canceled by organizers due to the extreme heat in the district. A federal appeals court cleared the way for the Trump administration to immediately replace the slavery exhibit at the president's house on Philadelphia's Independence Mall. The city of Philadelphia immediately appealed. ABC's Stephen Portnoy has more.
7: The panel of the Third Circuit, which is based in Philadelphia, says the new panels that would go up are full of historical context and acknowledge the evil of slavery.
4: President Trump Friday said that the U.S. Treasury would begin accepting donations of publicly traded stock to help support Trump accounts, the tax-advantaged savings account for children that he named for himself. Taylor Swift, Travis Kelce, married Friday at Madison Square Garden. You're listening to ABC News.
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4: The last round of U.S.-Iranian peace talks ended Thursday with what Pakistan calls positive progress. U.N. Ambassador Mike Walls telling ABC News that President Trump continues to give diplomacy a chance.
10: When the Iranians know that the alternative is going back to conflict. One can only hope they'll see reason, live up to their commitments, not just the United States, but to the United Nations, to walk away from this obsession with obtaining a nuclear weapon.
4: 6 days of funeral events are underway in Iran for former Supreme Leader Ali Khamenei, who was killed by a U.S. strike at the start of the war. New York City Mayor Zoran Mamdani marking America's 250th birthday.
11: Patriotism is every act of righteous dissent, said Mamdani in remarks Friday, disputing
12: some who respond to those who ask for more from America with a simple refrain, love it or leave it.
11: Mamdani mentioning the term American exceptionalism.
12: America is exceptional because here, nothing is fixed into place. The frontier may be closed. We may have walked on the moon. But the work of fulfilling the values first enshrined in the Declaration of Independence, that work endures.
11: And it belongs to us all, said New York's mayor.
4: ABC's Chuck Sievertson. The international governing body for chess has suspended former world champion Vladimir Kramnik for at least a year after he leveled unproven allegations of cheating against fellow players. A swimmer at New York's Jones Beach was bitten on the foot by a suspected shark. They were taken to the hospital. Dave Packer, ABC News.
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13: Here's your WSGW weatherology forecast. A chance of thunderstorms through the early morning hours. A low temperature of 68 degrees with southwest winds at 10 to 20. Independence Day, Saturday, chance of thunderstorms and a high temperature of 86 with winds out of the northwest at 5 to 10. Saturday night, we'll see a chance of thunderstorms and a low temperature of 64. Sunday, scattered showers and storms with a high temperature of 82. On Monday, look for a chance of rain with a few rumbles of thunder and a high of 81. Tuesday, sunshine and a high of 84. Wednesday, lots of sunshine and a high temperature around 87. I'm meteorologist Ray Miller, and that's your WSGW weatherology forecast. Right now, it's 73.
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0: On America's 250th birthday, we wonder, what if radio had been there from the start?
1: We're coming to you live from Chicago, where a fire has broken out on the west side. There's a rumor it started, can you believe this, in a barn. And now, the winds are picking up. Wait, we're getting reports it's jumped the street. Entire blocks are catching. People are leaving their homes. They're being told, everyone head for the lake. This is spreading faster than anyone expected. They're telling us to head for the lake now. Flames are leaping from rooftop to rooftop. The sky is glowing. There's embers falling like rain. We'll keep you informed.
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2: We put our lives on the line for our country. We braved the unknown. 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And we lit up. 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
7: From ABC News, I'm Dave Packard. President Trump kicking off a weekend of celebrations for America's 250th birthday with a speech at Mount Rushmore Friday night. Ahead of the trip, the White House suggested Trump could be an addition to the mountain where the faces of George Washington, Thomas Jefferson, Theodore Roosevelt, and Abraham Lincoln are etched. And Trump, ahead of the speech, posting an image of a golden, gilded Mount Rushmore with his face added. More than 180 million Americans in 28 states are under extreme heat alerts this weekend.
8: Dangerous temperatures forcing major changes to 4th of July events nationwide. In Philadelphia, where it felt like 111, officials taking the dramatic step of canceling the Independence Day parade in the city where America was born. Empty floats pulled off the streets.
9: Attention, fairgoers. The event has been postponed.
8: And in the nation's capital, the Great American State Fair postponed due to heat. First responders treating people for heat-related illnesses. Others huddling under a replica of President Trump's triumphal arch. For shade.
7: ABC's Matt Rivers. Two people were killed, one hurt in a mall shooting in Dearborn, Michigan. Police Chief Issa Shaheen says a fight broke out between two groups and it escalated into gunfire.
10: It appears this was not a random act of violence. It was between two parties that knew each other here at the mall, and a fight began that escalated in gunfire. It appears that both parties had firearms.
7: Crews from around the world racing against the clock in Venezuela to find survivors of last week's back-to-back earthquakes. Emergency Response Director Rafael Velasquez Garcia says more than 38 to 40,000 people are still missing.
11: Right now we're in a very difficult moment because no one wants to talk about the fact that the golden window that closes for search and rescue operations starts becoming smaller and smaller as time goes by.
7: New York's newest newlyweds, Taylor Swift and Travis Kelce, tied the knot Friday with a lavish wedding at Madison Square Garden. 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
14: Severe storm moving through the Chicagoland area turned deadly Friday when a boat capsized on Geneva Lake. Walworth County Undersheriff Tom Hausner.
15: Seven people were rescued from the water. Unfortunately, there was three fatalities of people who were not able to be rescued.
14: Those three people killed were children. Six adults and one child survived. Officials confirmed that all four children on board were wearing life jackets at the time of the incident. The 4th of July holiday coincides with the first anniversary of deadly flash flooding in Texas Hill Country.
16: The flood-damaged cars and buildings have been cleared away, but the emotional healing is more complicated.
17: Some people might be like, I'm ready to process immediately. Some people aren't.
16: Jocelyn Chamara Barrera is a mental health counselor in Central Texas. Events planned for the weekend in the flood zone are meant to help.
17: Sometimes that's a lot of what people need, is just being together with other folks.
16: To celebrate the nation's birthday and remember the 137 people who died in the flood of 2025. Jim Ryan, ABC News in Dallas-Fort Worth.
14: A Delta flight heading from Chicago to Atlanta had to divert to Indianapolis Friday after the pilot reported a lightning strike. Delta says the plane landed safely and has been taken out of service for evaluation. No injuries were reported. And World Cup, Egypt won its debut knockout round by beating Australia 4-2 on penalty kicks after a 1-1 draw Friday. This is Egypt's fourth World Cup. Dave Packer, ABC News.
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18: Here's your WSGW weatherology forecast. Partly sunny for the 4th of July, showers in the area. Storms also possible during the afternoon. Highs top out near 86 degrees. Winds north-northeasterly around 5 miles per hour. Tonight, showers and storms likely. Lows drop to 64. Winds northeast 5 to 10. Sunday, showers and storms continue to be likely. Highs warm into the low 80s. And then Sunday night, mostly cloudy, still chance for showers and storms, and lows fall back to 62. I'm meteorologist Phil Jensko with the WSGW weatherology forecast. Right now it's 72.
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0: Welcome everybody to Mi Gente On Air. Thank you for being with me here today. I'm your host, Larry Rodarte. And man, it's been a hot week, hasn't it? This July, end of June, I am boiling up at home. My air condition doesn't seem to get as cold as it has in the past because it can't keep up with the intense humidity and heat. I don't know how individuals in the hot states like Texas, Arizona, Florida, how they can take this type of weather, because I guess I'm Michigan born and I prefer the cooler weather. Not the cold, but the cooler weather. And so here we are on the cusp of celebrating 250 years as a country in the United States of America. Tomorrow is the 4th of July. So as you hear this program on radio, the 4th will already have passed and we will have celebrated the 250th year of when our country was founded. And that's quite a feat. And I can tell you something. And I'm here in my studio with my producer, Matthew Lester, who is in his 20s.
1: Hello, hello.
0: Very young. Doesn't remember the bicentennial like I do in 1976. But Matthew, tell me and my listeners, what do you feel about America celebrating 250 years?
1: Well, first off, I come from a military family, so I'm going to get that out there. I have lots of family members who served. So usually when it comes to the 4th, my friends and I, we go all out. So we get a lot of fireworks, you know, we throw like a barbecue party. And yeah, let's see here. This year, my one buddy probably spent about $400 to $500. His boss spent almost $3,000. We're going to have a lot of fireworks this year. I don't know. It's just always been a big holiday in my family. We always get fireworks. We always have a big cookout. I'm not really sure what else to say. It's just, it's always been big in our family. What about you?
0: Yeah, I don't particularly like the fireworks myself. I mean, I like the ones that the city in Saginaw shoot off. And I did get to see the ones in Bay City last night. I was in Bay City at the carnival and the celebration there. They do a wonderful job. It's beautiful. By the river the carnival, and you know, just be prepared to spend money because everything has gone up, even in the carnival. Like a thing of lemonade is I think it's about $10, and I'm not trying to have anybody not go because of the expense, because I mean it's a, you know, once a year thing and it's a nice thing to, but when you got a bunch of kids, just be forewarned, have them share those lemonades and french fries because it's quite costly. But as far as like those that you and your friends are buying, Matthew, oh my God, I've never heard that before, that somebody would put that amount of money towards fireworks. I have a cousin, James Rodarte. He puts a lot of money towards it, not quite that much. And I'm always like real leery of him because he comes to my house. We celebrate it on Michigan Ave. And I'm always leery that it's so dangerous, you know, with those fireworks. And I don't even want to be around them when they shoot them off. I tell them to go step away, like farther away from the house and everything, and keep the kids at bay and everything. Because one time at a family function, probably about 10 years ago, James had those rocket ones that go up, multiple ones. And they were like in a box, I remember, and he lit one. And the box fell, and it fell towards all of us, my whole family. We were in the garage, sitting in the garage and in front of the garage, and it was like a battle zone. I'm not lying. Those things were shooting off like crazy. Everybody scattered. Some were hit. You know, some had holes in their clothing from the burns. It seemed like one of them went around the house and was chasing one of my cousins. I can still see her in my memory. I had to hover over my Aunt Ange. My Aunt Angie, I had to hover her because she couldn't get up fast enough and nobody else was helping her. It was a disaster. Kids were under the tables trying to get away from these fireworks. I mean, the whole box went off. And I know people have seen on Facebook, on social media or whatever, where there was a video where something similar like that happened, and it just like aflame the whole area where everybody was sitting at somebody's party. And it just brings back that memory. And I think that's part of the reason why I do not like those types of fireworks, you know, within the yards and that. But it sounds like you guys are going to have a great time. There's a lot of people that do enjoy celebrating that way with fireworks and all. Just be careful. That's all I can say is just be careful. I have a friend, an individual who he lost his arm because of those fireworks as well. And it's terrible to see that, but you know, he recovered and all. But I would rather just sit and watch the big ones that are in the sky over the river. And Saginaw does a great job. You know, Saginaw has always done a great job. I'm gonna miss seeing them from the island, Ojibwe Island. I had my food truck out there 2 years in a row, and it was really nice because. You know, we were able to sell potitos on the truck, and then everybody was around just enjoying the fireworks. But did you have a comment, Matt?
1: Yeah, so one of my biggest memories as a kid growing up regarding the 4th was my mom always used to take us to some of the bridges to watch the fireworks over the river.
0: Oh, so yeah.
1: I'm not exactly sure which one because it really changed every year, but we'd go, we'd bring a couple chairs, and we'd park on the sidewalk right on the bridges, and oh, yeah.
0: Yeah, and I'm talking, you know, I remember going way back in the 70s with my whole family, you know, and cousins and all, and we would sit at Rose, I think it's, you know, where they do the sledding at Hoyt Park, and we would watch them from there and all. I do remember being on the Holland Street Bridge 1 year, this is probably 25 years ago, maybe more, where one of them went off, you know, that they were shooting up in the sky. And it went pretty close to where we all were, where the people were. And what happened was my whole world went white. Like, everything around me went white.

0: It seemed like it was a more joyous time, obviously, in the mid-70s. And Jimmy Carter was president, I remember. And it just seemed like there was much more of a celebration as a nation together. There were 50-cent coins that had the bicentennial emblem on the back side. And there were flags, I remember, celebrating 200 years. So, you know, I don't want to get too political or whatever, but we are much more polarized today than we were 50 years ago as a nation. And it just seemed like, you know, everybody was so joyous in the 200th year, you know, wearing the clothes of the 70s, the music of the 70s, all that great rock music that was happening at that time, I remember. And, you know, it was just a real joyful time. And I can't believe the time span of 50 years has gone since then. You know, to anybody who's out there who's young, you know, take a moment, take the moment in that you're in, and just kind of remember, because I remember I did that, and it goes by in a flash. Before you know it, you know, 50 years have gone by, if you're blessed, if you're lucky. And that's the way I'm feeling today as we celebrate 250 years tomorrow, the 4th of July. So for everybody out there, it's going to be a special one. It's going to be really nice to celebrate the 4th of July, celebrate with your family and your friends, and the fireworks and good food, and just enjoy the moment for whatever's going on in the country or whatever. Realize that we are at a mark where, despite everything that's gone on recently, or say in the last 250 years, because you know, there's been wars, there's been famines, there's been all kinds of things as a nation. The United States has survived. We have survived our democracy for 250 years. And although it is being threatened, more so than I've ever seen, I think we will prevail into the democratic state that we have always been, because that's what really, truly makes us a great nation. The freedoms that we do have. And if you've traveled anywhere to any other countries, and you may see a difference, the freedoms that we have as United States citizens don't necessarily, they're not necessarily over in these other countries. And I've seen it with my own eyes. And so I feel blessed. I feel really thankful to be an American in these times. I may not always express it here on this show. I may be upset about something that goes on with this current administration, but I'm always very proud to say I am American, and I'm very proud and happy that this country has afforded my family the greatness of the American dream. And it truly has. Especially, you know, when I look back at my father and his brother Manuel and Valeriano Rodarte, and how successful they were as Rodarte builders in this community of Saginaw and throughout the state, and all the homes they built, that truly is the American dream, to have come from Uvalde, Texas, and migrated, and were migrant workers with second and third grade educations, and to go on and have the success that they did to provide the lifestyle for their family that we did have. That is the American dream. And so I'm so proud of that, and I'm proud to be an American. What's that song, Matthew? And I'm proud to be.
1: I cannot tell you. I know which one you're talking about, but the name of it, I'm not sure.
0: We could, Lee Greenwood's song, you know, and you know, sometimes it's really nice to watch the fireworks in Saginaw by the river. I live by the river, so we can see them right from my backyard. And to play, WSGW, WSAM, I'm not supposed to say other stations on the radio, but, you know, to play music, patriotic music when those fireworks are going off is really special. And last night, like I said, I went to Bay City. They are doing fireworks tonight and Saturday, and I think Sunday too. They do it like the whole shebang 4 days when the carnival's out there. And it was really nice out there last night in Bay City to see like one of the big barges, ships going by, and the bridge opening up so that that barge could go through, and just seeing the Ferris wheel and the other rides that the

0: kids that I were with, they were too afraid to go on, but it was just nice to see all that despite the heat that was still happening, because it was still warm out. And it's nice to be able to see all that, what is happening in Bay City, you know, with Uptown and all. And it just was a real nice environment to celebrate. So I would encourage anybody to go to Bay City and check out the carnival, check out the different rides, the lemonade, the French fries with vinegar, all that good stuff that when you know, go to those carnival settings that you will experience. And then come back to Saginaw and watch on the 4th tomorrow the big fireworks that are happening. And kudos to those who actually raise enough money to put those fireworks on in Saginaw.
1: Now let me ask you this, because I think I've only been to Bay City's fireworks once. Which one do you like more? And this might cause a little controversy, Saginaw's fireworks or Bay City's fireworks?
0: Wow, that's a tough one. You know, Bay City, they break theirs up. You know, they don't do it all just in one day like Saginaw. So they actually break it up, and, you know, they're not going to have, I don't think, a show the way Saginaw really puts their guns out there. And man, last year in Saginaw, it was really amazing. I was really blown away by it. I was watching from the food truck, and I was just like, wow, they put on a nice show that goes, shoots up into the sky. But then they also do the, by the bridge there on Holland Street, where they have like a waterfall type of fireworks and all. And it's really nice. And it's nice to see the community all come out, all walks come out, and, you know, celebrate this milestone of our country. But not only our milestone of our country, but the city of Saginaw, you know, that you know, and I'm sure it's the same way in every city, and especially even in Bay City, but like in Saginaw, there seems to be that everybody's kind of forgetting their differences and their problems, and they're coming out to celebrate the beauty of the Saginaw fireworks. That's how I see it, and I just see all walks coming through. And, you know, like this year, it might be different for me because I'm not going to be working on a food truck. And oh my God, last year was hot too, I remember. And I'm over there selling patitos. And I don't think people buy fry foods as much when it's super hot like that. It was up in the 90s, it was humid. And so it was a little difficult. And I think it's going to be that way this year as well for the food vendors that are going to be out there. It's going to be hot. So make sure you hydrate yourselves with a little extra, you know, water or what have you. Make sure you have electrolytes, because this heat is intense. I don't know, Matthew, what do you think? Have you seen where it's been this many days this hot?
1: Not exactly. I definitely know what you're talking about because I've been working outside a lot this week, so, you know, I'm sweating my behind off, but yeah, I don't really remember it being this hot, this consistent like this.
0: Yeah, I don't either. And that's what, you know, the only time I remember it being hot like this is in Galveston, Texas, when I would stay with my aunt over there and my cousins, and it was this hot and muggy by the ocean. But, like, man, Saginaw's going through something because I just don't remember it being this many days. I could be wrong. But we need a cooling down, don't we? We definitely need the cooler weather. And I think Saturday or Sunday, it's going to only be 90, and that's a cool down for us, right?
1: Yeah, I always say Mother Nature has to turn the AC on.
0: Definitely. And I hope that everybody's doing well out there and ready to celebrate the 4th of July, the 250 years, as we say. And that's really something to know that 250 years, it seems like a long time for us in our lifetime, you know, especially you and me, who I remember 50 years ago. But like I say, you know, I remember being in Siracusa, Sicily, yes, last year, and they're talking, like, you know, you're talking 2,700 years of a city there. And, you know, that's crazy to me that there's that much history and artifacts even over there and ruins. And here, America's only 250 years old. So we got a long way to go, and I hope that in the future our democracy continues. And I'm sure that it's going to be a beautiful democracy for many, many years to come, and that is the hope, and that's why we celebrate also the ability to be able to vote, to have the voice to vote, and to make sure our democracy continues, everybody. And that will be happening in November, you know. We even have some primaries coming up next month already, in August, you know. And so get out and vote. Make sure you get you encourage your young people to exercise their right to vote, their freedom to vote. Make sure they're knowledgeable about issues if they can. But, you know, it's important. It's important as we head into the latter part of this year, especially in November for the midterms, and that everybody recognizes the idea that as a democracy, it's the voice, it's made up of the people. Not one individual, not a group of individuals, but the people of the United States of America is what can really make the difference in this democracy as we celebrate this 250th year. So that's my spiel on the 4th of July. What is it that everybody does? If anybody has a comment, put it in the chat room. What is it that everybody's planning for their 4th of July celebration that may be unique this year as we celebrate 250 years? It could be simply the way that you are going to eat a special salad for the 250th, or it could be the way you grill your meat. It could be a number of different things, but it's a beautiful tradition as Americans that we do have, and it's a special time that we are living in to celebrate the 250 years of America. So there you have it, and we're going to go into commercial, and we're going to come back, and we're going to talk more here on Mi Gente On Air.
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0: Welcome back. Welcome back. I am your host, Larry Rodarte, and I am here in the Connoisseur Studios with WSGW on the program Mi Gente On Air. It's always a pleasure to be here. And we were talking about the 4th of July and 250 years of celebrating our nation. And I want to talk a little bit about some of the events that are happening in the community. One in particular is a concert that's happening July 12th. It's a concert that is going to be celebrating the 60 years of 96 years. And we've talked about it on my show before. And I've been talking with Question Mark. I've been talking with Bobby Balderrama you know, those that were way back in starting the group that went on to have a million seller, a number one hit in October of 1960.

0: 1946, 60 years ago. Can you imagine? And it's really surprising when you hear their story, because every time I talk to Question Mark, there's always something new that I learn of how they started and all. And one of the things that I've been posting some videos on my personal page on Facebook, what I didn't know was that Bobby Valderrama had said that he was 12 years old when they started the band in 1962. Matthew, can you imagine? 62. That's like 60, almost 65 years ago. And these guys were, you know, they were young, very young teenagers. 12 isn't even a teen yet. So they were kids, you know. And that's part of the reason why 60 years later, they're able to celebrate this milestone, because they were so young at the time. And I don't know of too many bands in the history of rock and roll that can actually say that they're still around 60 years later. And in memory of the great Eddie Serrato, who was the drummer for Question Mark of the Mysterians, he was the second drummer. His brother-in-law, Robert Martinez, was the first drummer. So the actual original members, which included Larry Borjas, Bobby Valderrama, and Roberto Martinez, those are the three that started the band way back in 62. And then Question Mark came into the band within the couple months after they started, and they recorded that number one selling hit in 1966, which is the official rock and roll song of Bay City, Michigan. Believe it or not. Did you know that, Matthew?
1: I did not.
0: Come on, Matt. You knew that. How about, okay, who's the most famous person out of Bay City, Michigan?
1: Was it Madonna?
0: Yes.
1: Okay, I got that one.
0: You got that one right. And you know, Madonna, here she is, 68 years old. She'll be 68 in August, August 16th. She just put out a new CD, a new album that is already number one on the charts. They say it's one of her best that she's actually put out in a career that has spanned 45 years, believe it or not. And I know she gets a lot of flack, and there's the ageism of, you know, that she shouldn't be doing what she's doing because she's too old now. But man, I got to give her credit. She's always reinvented herself. She's always come out with you know, new good music, and Everybody Dance, which is just one right up the dance charts, of course, is a really good song, actually, believe it or not. And she has a great video along with that. She's been the master of entertainment in terms of utilizing videos. Of course, she was one of the MTV VHS darlings, if you will, but she utilized that as well as background singers to change the course of how presentations were made by groups when they performed live on stage. And so this is a woman that is from Bay City, Michigan. They got a big mural of her face over there in downtown Bay City. If you haven't seen it, drive by over there by, it's right in the old town of downtown by the library. And it's on one of the side streets there. But I hear every once in a while she gets back to Bay City because that's where her mom and grandma are buried in the city. There's also another mural down the road, and it's of Question Mark and the Mysterians. And it's a nice little mural as well. And that is because, like we said, the official rock and roll song of Bay City is 96 Tears. And they recorded that song on Raymond Street in Bay City. In Art Shield Studios at the time. It's no longer a studio, but a home where somebody lives. And I remember going 30 years ago. 30 years ago, I went with the band because they were going to record again their little segment for WNEM TV5. I have footage of that time. And I can't believe 30 years have passed since then as well. And I couldn't remember. I couldn't believe that Question Mark could actually remember the place, where the rest of the guys, they didn't know where it was. They couldn't remember. Even Frank Rodriguez, who actually lived in Bay City at the time when it was recorded. Question Mark actually remembered it. When I've talked to Question Mark recently, and I'm talking just yesterday. You know, I'm really amazed at the memory that he has of this time period. We were talking about the early 60s and some of the things that took place with the band, but also, you know, Neil Bogart and Lillian Gonzalez, these people who were part of the genesis of bringing forth this hit. And sometimes it's not always favorable, but the discussion in terms of how it all went down. But I think that so many of those things that took place had to happen in order to bring that hit to the number one spot in America. And it's an edgy song that, you know, has lasted the test of time. And when we're all gone, I was just telling Q this yesterday, when we're all gone, that hit is going to continue to inspire generations of musicians, of listeners, of music. And 96 Tears is going to go on. You know, it's quite a masterpiece of a song. And why I say that is because when I talk with Q, I call him Q, I'm sorry, question mark. You know, he said that it was like a one take. It was a one take in the studio because Lillian Gonzalez of Pogogo, the label, had said, I need you to record a song. They needed a song that they were going to be putting out, that they were under contract for. And that's what the guys came up with. And it's really amazing because the oldest was 21 and the youngest, I think, was 13. And you had these young men who, you know, were the children of migrant workers, of immigrants. And they were here in the Bay in the Saginaw area. And, you know, when you're young like that, you don't want to really listen to the music of your parents or grandparents. You want to do your own thing. And this was, you know, we're talking at the time when the Beatles, you know, came to America and the music revolution happened in the 60s, that it would happen, you know. So it's really amazing to me to know the story. I have tapes. I've got pictures. I got footage. Because I've been friends with the band for 30 years now. Went to New York City with them when they performed at Central Park, and that was in 1999. It was incredible to see and witness that, as I acted as a roadie for them, was on the stage, and to see the crowds that I saw there in New York City at Central Park for them was pretty amazing. And, you know, I really congratulate the band. That has, you know, endured for 60 years, to be able to witness that they will be celebrating 60 years of 96 Tears. It was recorded in April 14, 1966, and so it's already been more than 60 years, believe it or not, but it's in October of 2026 that it will be 60 years that it hit number one. But the story is phenomenal. It really is, in that, you know, how lucky we are as citizens of Saginaw or of the Great Lakes Bay region, that so close to so many of us, we have had a connection to this band who's considered the pioneers of punk rock music, believe it or not. And what I mean by that is, and especially within the Latino community, I can remember being very young, and it seemed that everybody, like I say, had a connection in some way. I remember being on Perkins Street and turning from my Aunt Della's house on Hosmer, and they would always say, oh, that's where Question Mark and the Mysterians practice. You know, everybody would say that they either knew somebody, or they practiced in my parents' garage, or they started in the basement of my great-grandfather. No, I'm exaggerating there. But there always seemed to be some type of connection, because we as a community, meaning the Latinos, they were part of us. The five members of Question Mark and the Mysterians, they were part of the Latino community of Saginaw, believe it or not. And Question Mark has told me, and I knew this before, but he reminded me yesterday that he actually started dancing very young at the Union Civica Mexicana. They asked him to dance the Jarabe Tapatio, believe it or not. Question Mark told me that yesterday. And so there's really some great history within the story of these five young men. Frank Lugo, you know, there's so many Lugos around, and that's a huge family. And he was part of this. as well as Eddie Serrato, as well as Frank Rodriguez, like I said, from Bay City, as well as Robert Martinez, Larry Borjas. I mean, these were the individuals that rode that wave of hitting big with a musical song that went number one and was on American Bandstand performing, Where the Action Is, countless interviews, and they had an album, you know, that is considered a classic now, and everybody remembers that famous picture from Greenwich Village in New York City of them by the river there, and that album went, you know, number one too. It was a huge point in their young lives that started with their careers, you know, that they've been able to play that song for over the last 60 years. I saw them perform with Ronnie Spector as well a few years back, the late Ronnie Spector, who was part of the Ronettes. And so that song, 96 Tears, you know, written by this band, by Question Mark, was performed in, it was covered by Aretha Franklin and so many other musical groups. I think there's at least 20 covers of 96 Tears. And I've even heard where Question Mark sings it in Spanish. There's a version of that. So that's all pretty neat. And that's going to be happening July 12th at Winona Park in Bay City from 3 to 6 p.m. The guys are going to be there playing a few songs. And Larry McRae is also going to be headlining out there. And if you have never been out there to Bay City at Winona Park, it's pretty neat. Facility to have a concert, especially right there by the river. There was a rock group that was singing Led Zeppelin the other night when I was there. Was it Led Zeppelin or somebody else? You know, it's really nice to see that facility there, that is you can hear the music going on while you're at the carnival and all. You know, Question Mark and the Mysterians from Saginaw, right? Madonna from Bay City, Stevie Wonder from Saginaw. Those are the ones that, you know, have made it huge, and they have been a huge, huge part of American rock and roll history, you know. And the other one, Greta Van Fleet from Frankenmuth, Michigan, also huge in what they have done and accomplished. And I love their music. I love You're the One. If you haven't heard that song, it's called You're the One by Greta Van Fleet. And the lady who the band was named after, they took her name and they became Greta Van Fleet, but her name was Gretna Van Fleet from Frankenmuth. She just recently passed in the last month, but she was okay with that, with them taking her name, as somebody had heard it, thought it would be a cool rock and roll band name, and she was okay with it, even though their music wasn't her cup of tea. And she was musically inclined as well. So kudos to her memory, Gretna Van Fleet. And I hear that the band is taking a hiatus at this point after a few, you know, a decade of touring. And Josh, the lead singer, he had busted an eardrum or something. And, you know, he sings at such a high octave that I can see that happening. But it is really neat to know that they're from Frankenmuth, Michigan, you know, and they are part of the lineup of individual entertainers from this area that have made it really big in the world. And Stevie Wonder, of course, from Saginaw, Michigan as well. Great genius, musical genius. Madonna, I don't care what anybody says, you got to give her props. I saw her in concert in 2024. At Little Caesars, and man, I couldn't believe that she was able to do all that she did in that time period. It never stopped. Hit after hit, soundtrack of our lives in the 80s and the 90s, and believe it or not, on July the 2nd, 2026, she releases another album, and it shoots to number one, and it is really good. I've listened to it. Check it out on Spotify, and man, she makes you dance, you know. Get Into the Groove, way back in 1986. I remember that one from Suddenly Susan movie. Man, me and my friends, we used to like to dance to that. And so many other hits from Madonna, Holiday, and Borderline, all those songs, and to see her actually performing as well in Live Aid. How many of you remember that? 1985 Live Aid, the fundraiser that they did for to feed the world with Geldof. I can't remember his name now, but man, that was already 40 years ago. So time is a fleeting. And Matthew, I wonder how a young man like you, what do you have to say about these local groups of individuals from our area that are making it, that have made it big or making it big in the world?
1: Well, I was about to ask you a similar question. Out of all the celebrities that are from the Great Lakes Bay region, which one is your favorite?
0: You mean musically or just celebrities in general?
1: I mean, just in general, from, you know, all the athletes, musicians, artists, and stuff like that. Which one do you, is your personal favorite?
0: Well, gosh, I've never been thrown that question, so good question. I would have to probably say, question mark, my friend. People do not really understand the enigma that he is, the genius of who he has been, actually. The music, they sometimes refer to the band as a one-hit wonder. They've had a number of other hits. Can't Get Enough of You, Baby, Do Something to Me, Cherry July. I mean, I could just go on with their songs. They're not given the credit that they are due, you know, at the cusp of the evolution of rock and roll. And it was because they had some difficult management, and they had people that were not looking out for their best interests as minors, you know. And so, but the genius of them, you know, he was a symbol before Prince was a symbol. Remember when Prince became a symbol? Well, question mark was a symbol way before him, you know. And that's just trivia, right? But to come up with a song like 96 Tears the way that they did, and the story behind it, and it had to take somebody who was musically inclined, that something was going on in his head for a number of years to see the fruition of that song. And if you hear him talk about it, it's pretty amazing. But you know, sports wise Serena Williams, I really respect her, you know, as an individual who is disciplined, who stands for great things, and love her, you know. And of course Stevie Wonder, I mean, I like them all because they represent us well, you know, especially even the athletes. Now Draymond Green, I've seen some things too, you know, that I was real proud about when he said that he loved, his favorite food was the taco bread from Saginaw, Michigan, which was the Vargas Tortillas. I remember that interview. You know, so they remember where they're from. And, you know, it's a nice thing to see that they have that connection still to the Great Lakes Bay region. I don't see it so much with Stevie Wonder. He was just a baby when he was born here and all. But I know he did come back and play in Saginaw at one time at Ojibwe Island. But I don't see that, you know, like I do some of the other guys. Madonna, she's not afraid to say that she was born in Bay City, Michigan, even though she called it a little stinky town. I get what she meant by that. She, you know, if you go and drive through Bay City at any given time during, especially the summer months when those beets are being harvested, it is stinky, you know. Sugar beets are stinky, you know, she has, you know, really made an impact on the world. I remember an interview that she had with Dick Clark, he asked her at that time something about, like, what do you want to do or accomplish, you know, with your career, your singing. She said, I want to rule the world. That was her answer way back when she was young, in her 20s. She wanted to rule the world. And does she not? Does she not rule the world in a sense, in terms of musically? To be having this span of a 45-year career, almost five decades now. And just started out as a dancer. And just like question mark, I started out as a dancer and went on to do some great things. And so kudos to them and to everybody who listens to their music and who has been influenced. So I thank you for being with me here today as we talk about question mark, the Mysterians, and some of the local groups here. This is just from my own knowledge, my own opinion. And I thank you for listening about the 250th anniversary of America. We are celebrating a great milestone as a country, and we will continue to be a democratic state. I know we will. I know we have it in our hearts of hearts, and we will continue to be the great nation that stands for liberty and freedom. And all I can envision today as I'm doing the show is the Statue of Liberty, you know, and that what that represented. So thank you, everybody. Enjoy your 4th of July weekend. I hope, as those that are listening, I hope you did already, because when you hear this, it will have already passed. But know that the 4th of July stands for something, and we are a great nation no matter what. And I'm proud to be an American. So happy 4th of July, everybody. We'll see you next week here on Mi Gente On Air.
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0: from ABC News. I'm Brian Clark. America's celebrating its 250th anniversary with celebration and reflection.
1: What defines America is our diversity. I think that's a huge strength for this country.
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0: As people taking part in events in New York City at the Great American State Fair in Washington, D.C.
3: Absolutely amazing. We are very, very proud to be Americans.
0: The record heat having an impact on the fair, which closed for a period of time Friday and will open 2 hours later today. D.C. Fire and EMS Chief John Donnelly said,
4: 4th of July is typically our busiest day of the year, where we run 500 to 600 calls a day. I think we're going to be over 1,000 this weekend.
0: President Trump will deliver a speech tonight on the National Mall. He traveled to Mount Rushmore last night in South Dakota, where he attacked political opponents, labeling some as communists.
5: Communism is the enemy of free people everywhere, everywhere in the world. Never works.
0: The weather is having an impact on July 4th celebrations for tens of millions of people. Three people were killed in southern Wisconsin when their boat capsized in Geneva Lake during a strong storm. Seven people were rescued. Meanwhile, over 780,000 people do not have power as a result of the weather conditions. There were shark sightings and at least one attack on the East Coast. A swimmer off Jones Beach on Long Island was bitten by a shark. And in New York City, Taylor Swift and Travis Kelce officially married. The celebrity wedding at Madison Square Garden led to street closures and a large police presence, but some of Swift's fans tried to get close.
6: It is very private. Like, there's so much security, so no one can get in. But I still think this is, like, her way of, like, letting us experience it with her, which I just think is so special.
0: Adam Sandler officiated the wedding, according to a statement from the couple. You're listening to ABC News.
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0: Cape Verde almost pulled off one of the biggest upsets in sports history as they pushed World Cup champions Argentina to extra time. Lionel Messi's team survived a grueling 3-2 win in Miami. Messi assisted on the game-winning goal. He also scored the game's first goal. Argentina's reached the round of 16 at the World Cup. Fire crews in Custer County, Colorado are battling a wildfire that's grown to more than 74,000 acres, and officials are warning communities in the Pueblo area to be ready to evacuate if necessary. County Sheriff Rich Smith said it's been a statewide response.
9: 90 extra fire engines coming from as far away as California, Utah, and Grand Junction. In fact, they've actually pulled fire trucks off of those fires to come help us.
0: Two people were killed, another hurt in a mall shooting Friday in Dearborn, Michigan.
10: Dearborn Police Chief Isa Shaheen says it all started between two groups at the Fairlane Town Center Mall.
11: It appears this was not a random act of violence. It was between two parties that knew each other here at the mall, and a fight began that escalated in gunfire. It appears that both parties had firearms,
10: which were handguns, says the chief.
11: We have a number of the people involved at the station, and we're interviewing them to better understand what led to this escalation. But I can assure you that those involved or responsible for this will be held accountable.
10: He says they don't yet know the motive.
0: That's ABC's Chuck Sievertson. Kelsey Fendler's completed her goal to become the first American woman and the youngest to row solo from California to Hawaii after 43 days. I'm Brian Clark.
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12: Here's your WSGW weatherology forecast. Partly sunny for the 4th of July, showers in the area. Storms also possible during the afternoon. Highs top out near 86 degrees. Winds north-northeasterly around 5 miles per hour. Tonight, showers and storms likely. Lows drop to 64. Winds northeast 5 to 10. Sunday, showers and storms continue to be likely. Highs warm into the low 80s. And then Sunday night, mostly cloudy. Still a chance for showers and storms, and lows fall back to 62. I'm meteorologist Phil Jensko with the WSGW Weatherology Forecast. Right now it's 72.
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13: Good afternoon, ladies and gentlemen. Welcome to another edition of United Shades of Gray, conversations of race in America, where we're always going to give you something to talk about. I remember a song back in the day, in the 80s or the 90s, by one of my favorite old school favorites, Bonnie Raitt, and she said, let's give them something to talk about. So today with us, those usual suspects are with us here on today. If you're looking via our social media stream, you'll see two other very young, I don't know if I'd say attractive, but debonair young men, or an old guy and a young guy. But we have Mark Bassett, my co-host. Mark, what's going on?
14: Not too much. Just back in town for a little while.
13: Mark has been out doing a ton of work, visiting kids, all of that great stuff. And now he's back. We're going to talk about what he's got going on most recently, because I think it's something that we all have to deal with. And that's when we talk about our parents who are, that we're getting older. You know, part of life is that you come in, you're young, you're youthful, you get older, you get your driver's license, and then you die. No, not so much in that order, but life has stages, and so his parents are entering into that next stage of life. I'm interested in that, Mark. But we also have our producer who's in the social media stream. He's also on air with us today. John B in the place to be. What's good, John?
15: Hello, hello.
13: What's cooking? So we're here today, and so I want to get it. Mark, you were sharing with us before we got on air, and I just want you to talk, because I'm looking, my mom is now, she's entered that, I don't want to say twilight. She's
14: the last leg of the race, the final lap.
15: Mom's in the twilight zone.
13: Mom,
14: the bell lap. The bell lap.
13: Mom, yeah, she's 70 years old, right? 70 plus years old.
14: That's still young.
13: I mean, it is, but you know, yeah. But it's you got more years behind you. Actually, you know, both of us, I as well, we have probably more years behind us than we have ahead of us. And then when you hit 70, the reality of life and our mortality begins to be a real issue. Mark, she fell a couple of days ago doing something that she always does, going up a step, and this is why it was interesting to me. She was going, there's a small step in the one of the bathrooms on the lower level. And I think she was going in to do some laundry. I don't know if the sheets got her leg or whatever, but she fell. So yesterday was kind of a day of crisis, and we're kind of like, oh, I hope she's okay. You know, at that age, it's crazy to say that at that age, because she doesn't seem old to me, because she's always been mom. You start wondering about, you know, hey, you can't get broken hips and those things. So gratefully, she's
14: mortality,
13: fine.
14: Mortality for someone that age that breaks a hip is like 50%. I mean, it's high.
13: Yeah, so these are all concerns, and it was a great concern. So yesterday I spent a little bit of time just kind of making sure she was okay. But you're dealing with parents who are just a little bit older, and they're at another stage of life. When we talk about twilight years, I guess that would be what we're talking about. So Mark, share with us what's going on.
14: Sure. Well, my dad is 80, just turned 89, actually, while we were there. We were there last week for 5 days. My mom is 86. My dad, I would say, has been in kind of a long, steady, slow decline physically and kind of mentally. So it's difficult for him to get around. He's very weak. He's lost a lot of weight. He's also starting to not be able to control his bladder, especially well. And then mentally, he's still, I think he knows what he wants to say, and he's got an idea in his brain. He's cognizant, but he has a super hard time communicating it because he can't find the words. So if he wants to go to, say, down the hall, he'll say, well, I really want to go, and he can't find that down the hall, and he'll try to explain it different ways, but he knows what he wants to do. My mom has basically been taking care of him because he can't take care of himself, but she's 86. So the kind of the pressure physically and mentally of doing that for a while now really caught up with her. She's had to go to the hospital a couple times in the last month. She fell as well. Other times she just, we don't know exactly, but she needed to go to the hospital. Fortunately, they have a group of friends that were able to come in and stay with my dad, because again, he can't probably even spend the night alone, you know, without somebody. I mean, what's been kind of surprising to me, unfortunately, my mom doesn't listen to this show, is just the super rapid decline mentally for her. So physically, she can still get around. She's fine. And what's really gone is her short-term memory. So like, you can explain to her, Mom, you have to press this button to turn off the alarm clock. And 30 seconds later, it's like you didn't even have the discussion. And, you know, that'll go on every 30 seconds for 25 minutes, you know. And so it's obviously to the point now, you know, her trying to take care of my dad, it's a recipe for disaster. So we moved him last week into, my sister flew down about a month ago, helped them pick out an assisted living facility. You know, and I moved them in last week, which was, you know, they've been in their house for 47 years. And the older you get, I think harder change. Some people are not actually naturally good at change, and I'd say that's them. And as the older they get, change is even harder. So it had some good hours and some bad hours during those few days of moving. So
16: I would imagine a lot of memories and thoughts and things, all of that being wrapped into that entire process of moving 47, you said, years of
14: 47 years in that house. Yeah.
16: So what do you do, Mark? Okay. And I think that this conversation is, to me, it's super interesting because I think so many people have to deal with this. This is an inevitable part of life. How do you manage, like, really just emotionally, just thinking out the process of moving parents at a very vulnerable age out of a place that is the only place that they know to call home? 47 years of movement. What do you do with the stuff? How does that happen? What did you do?
14: Well, this is kind of one step at a time. You know, they're not, you know, the way we were able to get them to move, it was to say, like, well, your house is still there. And if this is a disaster, you can kind of go back to your house. Obviously, we're never going to let that happen. And so, you know, this is, for us anyway, this is a step-by-step process. The first step was just to get them out of the house into assisted living. You know, you typically have to furnish those places. So she worked with a friend of hers to pick out the furniture she wanted to use, as well as, you know, artwork and stuff for the walls. Frankly, the hardest thing was getting their clothes in their bathrooms.

0: So, Mark, for you as a son, and you say you and your sister were doing this work. Okay, so you as a son and your sister, what is the emotional impact for you, Mark? Because for me, I don't even want to think about that time coming. Because it just makes the reality of life so real. What do you? Yeah. How do you manage that? What are you feeling in this moment?
1: For me, frankly, the decision to move them and moving them was very easy because, again, I just look at it logically of like, and even like in my sister, because ultimately them staying in that house is just a recipe for imminent disaster.
0: Yeah.
1: I mean, a real disaster. And like my sister was struggling with like, well, what if we move them and a week later dad dies and mom blames us? And I'm like, I don't really care if she blames me. I know in my heart of hearts we're making the right decision. And, you know, and I've kind of spent a career making really tough decisions that most people don't want to make. But I made them because I felt like they're the right decision and it doesn't bother me.
2: How do you separate that emotion when it's something in your personal life? Like at work, yeah, I'll make a tough decision. But if I'm talking...
1: I've always been good at compartmentalizing those things, Jonathan. Like I've had to fire friends. Yeah, I've always been good at like, this is what I have to do. You know, and...
0: Hey, Bob, I got good news. Dinner and drinks are on me tonight. The bad news is you got to leave right now. You're fired.
1: You got to leave. Well, yeah, you got to leave.
0: So Mark,
1: go ahead. To me, it was an easy decision. I have no regrets. And again, this has been, they're 89 and 86, and this is horrible to say, but my dad's quality of life at this point is really bad, poor. And there's a part of me that just, for him, his sake, and frankly, for my mom's sake, because it's weighing on her and she can't be her full self. When he's like that, there's a part of me that just kind of hopes, and this is a horrible thing to say, but that he dies in his sleep one night and over the next few months.
0: That was a very, very hard thing to hear, Mark. But I'm going to say this, because we say that, and I think this conversation, for people who hear it and that are dealing with these end-of-life decisions and challenging. We had no idea we were going to go this way because I would talk about this forever. But I think this is going to resonate with so many people who are dealing with aging parents. We had a situation where my grandparents, my grandparents have been gone for a while now, but my grandfather was bedridden for 22 years and my grandmother was 80 years old, taking care of an 82-year-old man. Who could not get up. He couldn't change his clothes. He could, all of the things that you're talking about. Yeah. And, the family supported as much as can, but when you're getting calls in the middle of the night and he wants to get up and, and all of these things, you now are putting, your elderly parent, in a position that if something were to happen, there's nothing that she can do. And so there, as you talked about imminent tragedy, it's bad. And so I do remember like my prayer being for my grandmother that I just prayed that she would be able to enjoy, like give her 5 years to enjoy her life.
1: Right.
0: She spent 22 years of their time together. They were married for 62. 22, a third of those years were taking care of a bedridden husband and her not complaining and doing that work, which, those, your parents, my grandparents, they were people of a different age. Nowadays, I think that a spouse might check that person in and be like, okay, I can't do it. I'm on to the next. But it is both tragic. There's a tragedy, a beautiful tragedy in this moment because there is that, what every person hopes to find in life. Jonathan is over here preparing for those nuptials. But, for better, for worse, in sickness and health, till death do you part. And the reality of that, seeing it play out, is both beautiful and heartbreaking at the same time, to know that you can have this, that your heart says, I'm going to do this, I can do this, but just the physical reality of the matter puts limitations on those things. So, Mark, you said something powerful. Your hope is, and it was a statement of love, because you would hope that your mom would be able to be

0: free from the burden of having to feel like she's responsible for this.
1: She can still get around. She wants to, you know, I believe that she just refuses to leave his side. And so, like, I left on Sunday. I called her from Reagan Airport at about 11 just to see if the alarm went off. It was the first day I wasn't there to check the alarm went off. And she, you know, she couldn't get my dad up, and that people hadn't come in to get him up yet. And so she went down to breakfast alone, and she met a lady, and she had a great, and she was like happy about like, well, I had this great breakfast, and I had, this great conversation with this interesting lady. And that's hard for her to do, like if she's at home, because ultimately they were afraid to go out because he might get sick, something might happen. And so while they have a great community of friends that visited them pretty regularly, the reality is most days they were locked in a pretty small house alone and to themselves, just trying to live day to day.
0: And so
1: very little human interaction. So
0: her life, the remainder or this portion of her life has been arrested by taking care of her husband.
1: Yeah.
0: Yeah. So for those of you out there, I'm interested, if you hear this and you're listening to this, maybe you hear it on the social media stream, what are your thoughts about that? How would you handle the situation? And if you've been through it, just give some tips, give some insight on what helped it to be better. How did you get through it, manage it? Because to me, Mark, it's a tough situation, and my heart and prayers, seems like we've been saying that quite a bit, Mark, but God's been bringing miracles your way, so I'm going to feel good about that. But the miracle of having your parents, dad is 89, you said?
1: 80, just turned 89.
0: Wow. Mom is how old?
1: 86.
0: Man, that is a real blessing in and of itself. We're going to change. We're going to get to some other things. I need to know what Jonathan's got going on, Mark. We got to change the atmosphere because.
1: I want to see how the wedding plans are going.
0: What's going on with the wedding? Dun, dun, dun, dun. I should have had some rice in here so I could throw rice at him.
2: I'm not married yet.
1: They don't do that anymore, Kareem. They don't do that anymore. It's bad for the
0: That's birds. A whole meal. But go ahead. What's going on, Jonathan? How are it's the going plans
2: good.
0: Going?
2: It's going good. Things are like. The thing was early on. In this whole process, she made it very clear that her family loves planning events like this.
0: Yeah.
2: And so they've really taken it on big time. And there have been a few things that she and I are like, no, this is going to be this way.
0: Okay.
2: But it's been going very smoothly.
0: What are one of those things, Jonathan, if you don't mind, like what are one of the things that you thought were kind of like, oh, no, we want to own this piece of this?
2: The desserts at the reception. And I'm not going to say more than that.
0: That's important. You get the wrong dessert at the reception, it could be a nightmare. But go ahead, Mark. What are you
1: that's
0: saying?
1: The most important thing. What are you going to have, Jonathan? Can you tell us what you're going to have?
2: I'm not going to say any more than that. My fiance is a baker, a really, really, really good baker.
0: Okay, fiance with the good baking skills. Okay, we see you.
2: And she has very developed opinions about what she wants at her reception, and I support her wholeheartedly.
0: Hey, does it have anything to do with what I'm doing right now, Jonathan?
2: I don't know what you're doing right now.
0: I'm cheesing.
2: Oh, no.
0: Okay. I just thought I would ask.
2: Okay.
0: But for those of you who are out there, when you see this, you're like, okay, what was that whole piece that Kareem just did? That was a colloquialism, and when I did this, this simply meant clock that. Like, okay, I see you. Okay, so, because I know half the world is like that. Clock that. Then the rest of them will be like, okay, what is he doing? Why is he?
1: I don't know what that means. I'm too old.
0: I just gave it to you. Mark, I'm helping you to understand the current situation. So, Jonathan, Tux, what color are we wearing?
2: I'm wearing black.
0: Classic black.
2: The groomsmen are wearing like a beige.
0: Okay. Are you going to wear a top hat and tails?
2: No.
0: And
2: no,
0: a
2: I'm
0: stick?
2: Just wearing a suit. Is
1: it a pink lapel, shawl collar, or notch collar tuxedo?
2: Suit.
1: A suit. Okay. Yeah. Interesting. A black suit. Interesting. Okay.
0: What's interesting about a black suit? Isn't that kind of standard? Oh, instead of a tux, you mean?
2: Instead of a tux.
1: Yeah. Well, is it a formal wedding? Obviously, it's not formal then.
0: But
1: no,
0: Mark,
1: if you're wearing a suit, it's not formal.
0: Mark, let me bring you back just a couple generations down. This is kind of the trend that many couples are doing. They're getting away from the stuffy tuxedo that you rent at a store. And they buy a nice quality suit, get it tailored to fit how they need it to fit.
1: Yeah.
0: And now they have that, and they can use it. It's a practical way to live.
1: Why not blue, Jonathan? A dark blue or something.
0: It goes well black. With your eyes, Jonathan. The blue does.
1: Because, well, and it would go well with the tan suits that your groomsmen are wearing.
2: I could do that, I guess.
0: Like a navy blue is what you're talking, Mark?
1: Yeah, like a, because it's more versatile than a black suit. You think funeral when you think black suit.
0: Mark, you know this is your space. Mark,
1: those of you who don't. Jonathan, I'll be happy to take you shopping.
2: Well,
0: are you going to pay Mark? Hold on, Jonathan. Let me work this out for you.
2: Hold on.
1: Jonathan, I'll be happy to buy him a good suit.
0: Oh, Jonathan, score. Hey, I got the accessories. I got the accessories.
2: Right. The thing is,
0: we're going to dress you up, powder your bottom, and get you out there on the run.
1: I think this is a show. Shopping with Jonathan for a wedding.
0: Shopping with Jonathan.
2: Oh, gosh.
0: Okay, so wait a minute. We got an offer on the table that I think that this is
2: a might take you up on it. I'll be in touch.
1: Yep.
0: Mark, listen, let me tell you this. I've seen Mark's collection. Mark likes to dress. Mark's dressed well. And Mark likes quality. So if Mark is inviting you to his world, getting a suit by Mark is being invited into a new world. But if he's interested in doing that, I would do the accessories. I'll do accessories, Mark.
1: What does that mean? Like shirt and tie and shoes?
0: Shirt,
1: what do you mean accessories?
0: Shirt, ties. If you want to do shoes, we'll do shoes and what else? Socks.
1: Okay, got it.
2: Okay.
0: We're gonna make him a well-dressed man.
1: We're going to go down to Somerset. We'll go down to Somerset.
0: Oh, Lord. Yeah. Can I put it on layaway? I'll get the tie this month, the shirt next month. No, but I think I think that this is a great idea. I love it, Jonathan. What do you say to this proposal?
2: I would need to take it up with my fiance because
0: she's smiling, going,
2: I'm
0: "Are
2: not,
0: you crazy? Take the deal.
2: I'm not.
0: This is deal or no deal."
1: I wouldn't get a crazy suit. I would get just a classic navy blue suit. We would probably go to J. Crew. You're a thin, tall, thin guy. They have. You'd probably be able to find one right off the rack. I've got a number of J. Crew suits. They're pretty good. We could get you some Cole Haan shoes to go with it. The blue suit. So
0: I hate that I'm saying this, and I never thought I would say this in a million years, but I'm feeling like Wayne Brady here on Deal or No Deal. Jonathan, are you going to take the suit that's behind door number one? Are you going to take this deal that Mark is going through? What say you, Jonathan?
2: I'm not giving an answer until I clear it with my fiance.
0: You're going to be married a long time. A smart man. All right, we're going to take a quick break. I want those of you out there in the social media stream, should Jonathan take the suit? Take the suit. We're going to get him dressed up, powder him like a baby, and put him on that runway. We're going to take a quick commercial break. We'll be back with more United Shades of Grey.
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0: This is Kareem, and you're back with more United Shades of Gray, Conversations of Race in America. If you're noticing a laughter in my voice, it's because at the end of the last segment, you know, we challenged Jonathan to take the suit. And I hope you do take us up on that suit and allow Mark and a little of his pizzazz. He's going to be controlled pizzazz because Mark will put you in plaids and stripes. But he's going to give some controlled pizzazz, and I think it's going to be a really good look. I'm excited that if you give us the opportunity, what's your soon, just give me a first name.
2: Sydney.
0: Sydney, this is my most earnest plea to you. Please allow us to do this for you and for Jonathan.
1: The other thing we can do, you remember Monty Holland, the designer? I can reach out to Monty and say, hey, Monty, would love to bring Jonathan down and help have you style him.
0: The so. Tayon collection.
2: There's yeah. 3 months. We don't have a lot of time.
0: Hey, you got everybody you need right here in a three-part circle. Yeah. So, but we're good. Let's get to our conversation of today. Even though this is, I'm still kind of chuckling because I love this conversation on the inside. For everyone that's out there, I wanted to have a conversation that kind of talks about some of the real things that have happened. There's been a lot that has been going on that we could, I mean, we got volumes of information that we could talk about for a long time. That's happening not only in our government, but cases with the Carmelo Anthony thing coming out. just situations. Ben Crump now is jumping in with, for those of you who don't know, Ben Crump is the civil rights attorney. He is kind of like the new era.

0: of Johnny Cochran assembling yet another, this is crazy, dream team. We heard back, remember in the 90s, I think it was 1990, there was Johnny Cochran and his dream team with O.J. Simpson and the famous line, if it doesn't fit, you must acquit. We now have a new young man who's out there doing civil rights attorney law. And Ben Crump is absolutely amazing. He's decided to take up this appeal for Carmelo Anthony. If you guys don't know this, go Google Carmelo Anthony, track star, track folks who were in a track meet. There's a murder that takes place under the tent. There's a lot of speculation, a lot of the thoughts about what should happen, what has happened, even though there was a guilty verdict there, are under speculation. And what I think and my perception of this, a lot of it are down racial lines. You know, white folks are saying, you know, he's guilty, he shouldn't have been there. Black folks are saying this is not the same kind of justice that's being prepared for other folks. But it is what it is, right? So we're going to talk about those things and get into some of those things as conversation. But I want to talk today about the new civil rights era, kind of the men in crisis. There's a whole thing with men, and particularly young men being in crisis that's being reported. And then, you know, how are we dealing with the politics of division? A big, tall order for conversation on today, but I think that it's something that we can do. I want to give a shout out to everybody who's listening to us on WSGW 100.5 and 790 AM Simulcast. I want to thank those individuals who are here from this great radio station, this great media market that is allowing us to do this on a regular basis, and for those of you who tune in and listen. Connoisseur Media is the name of the game. I had to think about it for a second because I was going to give us the old name. But check in, continually tune in, Jonathan. They can hear this when?
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0: All right, so I titled this the new civil rights era because there's so much that has changed in terms of what we're dealing with. We see so much legislation taking place, my mind just jumped in the whole issue with J.D. Vance being ignored when they were having this, you know, power brokers lunch with world leaders is a whole nother conversation. But there's a lot happening. But because this is about race in America, there's some things that I wanted to talk about. And President Obama referred to what's taking place with this current administration as the new Jim Crow. Do you guys understand what we mean by that? What's being meant by that? Okay.
2: Kind of, yeah.
0: Okay. So
2: why don't you explain it for the audience? Karina?
0: Yeah. So for the audiences out there, a lot of the thing, Jim Crow was a time in which it was post-slavery. It was pre the civil rights era, but and it was after the Black Codes. So once folks were enslaved, slavery was abolished by the Emancipation Proclamation. That came in, folks were free. Now they were free, but they didn't have jobs, and it became illegal. They started these Black Codes. It was illegal to have a job and not have a job. It was illegal to be homeless. So Black folks ended up on the very same plantations working off their debts as indentured servants now, kind of. The same plantations that they were once on, this time still not getting any labor, but working in these same places, being arrested, all of those things. Then we moved into the Jim Crow era, which we kind of move into that place where there were these laws that were created to keep Black folks and white folks separate. There were laws in terms of where Black people could be, those sundown laws, those sundown cities, and we still have some of those in existence, where Black folks couldn't be seen in certain sides of town. And we moved into the era of lynching and all of those other things. And so referring to the fact that Blacks were free but did not have representation, they were
2: less
0: free.
2: Free but less than.
0: Yeah, free but less than representation. And so that is what I believe it was President Obama, when I was listening to one of his speeches, he referred to it as, you know, are we entering into some this new Jim Crow? And it's been something that I've heard echoed, sentiments echoed by other political leaders, Black political leaders. What are your thoughts about us, about the framing of this current time using the Black Jim Crow because of the dismantling of some of the civil rights ideas and principles and legislation? What are your thoughts about that framework? Or that framing of that of what's happening?
2: Well, I guess for me, I we've had kind of similar discussions in the past. I think, you know, I like to separate the discussion with, you know, what, where have we come from up to this administration, then this administration, which I think is a unique administration, that I think this kind of, the time of this administration will pass and we'll go back to more like what we were before this administration, if any of that makes sense.
0: So you think that there'd be kind of like a regathering and a resetting of where we are as a nation, moving back somewhat towards center somewhere?
2: I think so.
0: What do you
2: personally
0: think? What do you think? Johnny, you shook your head because I kind of believe like you.
1: We're not going to move back towards center until something big changes, but I think I follow where you're going here, Mark, so I'm going to let you keep going.
2: Well, I think this is a very unique administration, which has taken a very hardline stance. I think it's hard to look at everything that's been done and the actions of this administration and not come to a conclusion that, you know, a lot of this is kind of racially motivated, and you know, ultimately it is what it is, and it's a huge step backward, I think, from where we were. I do think, you know, it won't happen instantaneously as soon as this administration ends, but I think there will be a movement back towards the center that will take time.
0: Okay.
2: I think, you know, so where were we before this administration? I think, again, we've talked about this before as well. I think it's hard to argue that we haven't come a long way in moving towards racial and gender equality. Are we where we need to be? Probably not. But it's miles from where it was, you know, 70 years ago.
0: What do you think, Jonathan? You said you don't believe there's going to be a movement.
1: It's not about the politics. That's not what I want to focus on here. But no, I don't think we're in the new Jim Crow era. I don't think there are things that people can't. I don't think there are restrictions as there were then. The question I would ask, and I'm going to ask it and then I'm going to keep going with my point, is what's something that black people can't do now that white people can by law? That's the question. And kind of my answer to it is nothing. There's the same, we're on that level playing field. And when we look at, as you said, some of the dismantling of some of these programs, I've said before that I could see a reason behind some of these programs being implemented. I didn't think they were executed well, and I think looking back, we are at a point socially as a country, as a society, where some of these training wheels where the government is mandating certain things aren't as needed anymore. And so taking off those training wheels and riding on our own isn't a bad idea.
0: And I appreciate that. I would ask the question, what gives you the feeling or the understanding that things have changed to a degree that they no longer are needed?
2: So so let's take a local company, a local, local Fortune 100 company.
0: Yeah.
2: Do you think of Fortune 100, and I don't know if there's still Fortune 100 anymore, to be quite honest, based on what their stock has done, but the Dow company, you know, you have a black female CEO, you have a black CFO, you have a female general counsel. Do you think that could have existed 50 years ago?
0: Not in the manner that it has, but this is my question. And my question was not only directed toward that, and your point is well taken that there have been some advances. So, and I think that in terming the new Jim Crow, it wasn't the fact that we are exactly in the same place. I think nobody would say that we're exactly in the same place. But we are fighting some of the very same battles. And to your point, Mark, I don't know if you follow Dow Chemical and their stocks upon the announcement of an African-American woman who would be taking the helm in several different positions. What happened in those particular situations to those valuations? And we can tie it to a lot of things. But I continually want to say that how many other companies, Mark, You took that one. How many other companies resemble that kind of a makeup?
2: Well, I haven't done the research. Like I said,
0: that was the example you used. So if we're
2: I know that example because I know Dow Chemical intimately, and I'm local.
0: 1%.
2: For example,
0: Let me help you. 1%. That motto represents less than 1%, but 1% of all of the major companies in this country are headed by African-American CEOs.
2: Well, as I said, have we made progress? Yes. Are we necessarily where we need to be? Probably not.
0: Right. So back to what Jonathan was stating and his point that he was making. And it's interesting because this is where we bring that word in that everybody loves when we talk about systemic issues that exist or systemic racism. And so I think that although there have been some growth opportunities, and I think that there have I agree with you about government mandates 1,000%. And I think that if we have we're able to create a system that never had government mandates, things such as nepotism or, you know, I'm going to open the door for my son to come and take over. And we continually operated by a standard that was the best person fits the job, that I don't think that the government should be in those things. However, and for those who are listening, the reason that the government said that we needed to get involved and start mandating certain principles and ideologies, not mandating who gets a job, but mandating the fact that the pool that the selection comes from, and Mark, you'll understand this by your company that you work, the pool has to be consistent or at least reflective of the population. And so what would happen was the states would say, hey, we gave up our slaves. We didn't want to do it. And it was, you know, the Mason-Dixon line. It was a fight for slavery. The Civil War was about a fight for slavery, nothing else. And in doing so, not only are we giving up our slaves, we're not willing to give up these freedoms to these newcomers or these folks that are here in this nation. So it became an issue in which states were Louisiana, Mississippi, Missouri, Texas, all of those southern states were like, we're not doing it. So the federal government had to come in and say, listen, we are these United States of America. And this constitution, though flawed, it implies and it should mean the same thing for all people. And so that is why the federal government got involved, was because the states refused to have the equality option in how they were governing and how they were moving and mobile. That's why we have so many black people in federal government or had previous to this administration.
2: And the fundamental question in my mind, though, is do you still need that? I mean, this is, I think, Jonathan, I'm speaking for you, so correct me if I'm wrong. Your argument was we had those laws in historically because they were needed. And the question becomes is do you still need those laws today? Because I do think how you go about driving equality needs to evolve as the times change. And
1: I'm going to turn the question a little bit.
0: Okay.
1: Have equal opportunity employment and other protections similar to that been dismantled?
0: Yes. A lot of those things have been taking place. And we are focusing on the dismantling of the pieces of what has taken place in this under this administration. But since 1972, there has been a continual attempt to do so. I mentioned to you all John Roberts' attempt to do so in 1984. With the civil rights, his attempt to limit some of those civil rights things. So what we see in terms of voting, so what we see is a continual evolution from the time that it started. You got to understand that if there are opposing forces in terms of how we view something, half of the country feels this way, the other half of the country feels this way, and then even the half of the country that says slavery is wrong, is not an absolute slavery is wrong, right? It is a slavery is wrong because they're humans. But there is sometimes a nuanced approach. I don't think that we should be able to treat them this way, but it's not an absolute, right? And there are some people that were saying we absolutely believe it's wrong. So in these things, as you go, the Constitution was written before slavery was abolished. That should be an indication that the ideologies of slavery that caused, that enabled and allowed it to last so long in the United States, if it existed before the Constitution, and then the Constitution, I mean, the Constitution existed before the abolition of slavery, then I would think that the ideologies of slavery would be in place, and we see that because many of our governing presidents own slaves. So the ideas and principles of discrimination, of degradation of a particular people were hailed by the founding fathers of our nation. So they're going to create an ideal. We weren't even considered a full human. So it didn't apply to us. And so those principles and those ideas and those systems and those policies were inherent. And that's what we mean when we say when we say that something is a systemic. They are inherent in the process.
1: You're leaving out a heck of a lot of historical context in that.
0: Well,
1: not
0: sure.
1: That was not the prevailing, necessarily, the prevailing, everybody owns slaves and this is what it's going to be. There were abolitionists
0: absolutely.
1: At the founding of the
0: Black,
1: country.
0: Black, white, absolutely.
1: Many of them were involved with the founding fathers. Many early drafts of our founding documents include exhortations against slavery, and that's a movement that grew.
0: Is an exhortation an inclusion of?
1: So here's the thing. In order to remain unified, they made concessions. And
0: we'd rather concede to allow slaves to exist than to divide the union.
1: And that's bad.
0: Right.
1: I'm not saying.
0: I think it's very bad.
1: But you leave that out, and it's everybody thought slavery was a good thing back then. Hold on.
0: Go ahead.
1: That abolitionist idea grew. We go through the Civil War. We go through the Civil Rights Movement. And I would rather take a generational look at it of. Who's in charge right now? Is it the current generation? Like, where are the generations lying? What world did they grow up in? I think when I say we should take some of these training wheels off and we can do away with some of these, I'm looking at the society that is built kind of by the younger people and how the people who are going to be taking these companies over in the next 10, 15, 20 years behave and interact with each other. And I would say we're moving in such a right direction that a lot of these protections are doing more harm than good in certain instances. And that's kind of the opinion that is driving some of this policy.
0: Harm to who?
1: Harm.
0: Who's being harmed?
1: When people are incentivizing hiring based on skin color, there's harm to people that aren't that skin color.
0: I don't think that there's an incentivization of that, but I think that there is a drive to get people to understand that.
1: Wait, I'm talking about laws.
0: Okay.
1: I'm not talking about other programs. Private entities can do what private entities want to do.
0: Absolutely. So we were talking about laws before we jumped 70 years forward. And I was saying, which I think any reasonably minded person would say, that if I'm going to create a game, and let's call this game the game of rocks. I'm going to create a game. And I'm in this game, we're defining what rocks are. And I see these boulders over here. I don't consider those boulders rocks. So I'm going to put in this game, all of the people that are going to make and define the laws are all going to be these smaller rocks. And as we continue, we're going to 100 years down the road, we're going to say, maybe those boulders are rocks. We'll let them come in and be rocks. All of the key positions that are at the table are all small rocks. All of the land and everything that has been purchased, if you're looking at monopoly, was all purchased by the small rocks. 100 years down the road, we're going to say, hey, we're going to let you come in. Now you're going to be considered rocks, but we're not going to let you on the board. Now you got to spin your dice and get a double deuce before you can come and play the game.
1: And now let's go 125 years after that. That's where we're at.
0: So what I'm saying is there has been in this nation an incentivization. If you want to talk about incentives, there's been an incentive to not have black folks involved in politics for a very long time. And then when we got to this idea of creating a more perfect union and extending that, the extension went beyond black people and began to benefit white women. And so what I'm saying to you, and I agree with you on, is that the government should not be the entity that has to do it. We as people, as Americans, should say this is best for us, a more perfect union. But we do not, because we have an inability to look beyond ourselves and to really try to benefit ourselves over other people. That is the element of capitalism. Me, my four, and no more.
1: That's human nature. Attribute that to capitalism,
0: but I think that they go together.
1: Everything.
0: But I think that they go together. I think it is human nature. And I think that capitalism is, how do we exercise human nature that we can end out on top of this situation? This is a conversation that we're not going to leave. We're going to come back to this next week, and we're going to continue, because I think that there are a lot of conversations that are surrounding, and we're going to get into this. Are we really a more perfect union? Are we moving forward? Or are some of the things that we're doing trending backwards. Are we better than we are, as you say, Jonathan? And it's just the media that is portraying things as being so divisive? Or do we have work to do as a nation? Mark, I want to thank you. Mark is like, hey, I'm over here in my own zen. I want to thank you guys for tuning in today. God bless you all. Take care of yourselves and each other. Grace and peace.
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18: From ABC News, I'm Brian Clark. Tall ships in New York City's East River, just one of many celebrations of America's 250th anniversary on this Independence Day, drawing all sorts of onlookers.
19: It's America's independence, and I love it. And I want to participate, be a part of it. I'm an American citizen, and I enjoy the country. I love America.
18: But the weather an issue at Washington, D.C.'s Great American State Fair, where Michelle Plummer had traveled from Schenectady, New York.
20: We were right at the gate when they stopped letting people in. So, but that, we were like, oh, we'll go a little later, we'll avoid some of the heat. And they were starting to make people come out, and they just said people were getting sick and passing out.
18: The fair is going to open 2 hours later today because of the heat, weather in other parts of the country. Deadly severe storms in Wisconsin blamed for causing a boat to capsize on Geneva Lake. And Under Sheriff Tom Hosner said,
21: 7 people were rescued from the water. Unfortunately, there was 3 fatalities of people who were not able to be rescued.
18: Across the country, there are over 780,000 power outages. President Trump traveled to South Dakota for a speech at Mount Rushmore after the White House suggested his face become the 5th president to be carved into the rock.
22: We come to this beautiful mountain, and it is beautiful, to express our gratitude to those who made it possible, starting with the 4 men most responsible for reaching this milestone, more than any others.
18: He also attacked his political opponents, labeling some as communists. Taylor Swift and Travis Kelce got married at Madison Square Garden, New York City. Tight security outside of the arena kept fans out, but Swift's devoted fans still found a way close to the area.
23: I'm a huge Swiftie. Just drove 12 hours from Indianapolis, Indiana to be here.
24: We needed something with all the craziness in the world. We needed a great love story.
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27: With 180 million people sweltering under a brutal heat dome, looking for relief this 4th of July weekend, some beaches turning into a nightmare. A swimmer bitten by a shark at New York's Jones Beach.
28: I just see him, like, getting up, and then he's, like, holding his foot, and then people came and, like, got him.
27: The victim, carried away by lifeguards, later rushed to the hospital.
29: Someone came up to the lifeguard and said, shark!
27: A 9-foot-long shark spotted at Point Lookout Beach on Long Island.
18: We're now hearing from attorneys representing adults in the alleged House of Horrors in Ohio, where police said 16 children were found living in horrendous conditions. They ranged in age from 18 months to 18 years old. ABC's Alex Stone has more.
30: Tommy Stoley tells ABC News a woman he just met in jail does not seem as evil as prosecutors have characterized her.
31: I did not detect a trace of malice within Elizabeth.
30: He says his client described a simple but impoverished life, yet one she seemed content with. Police say their 16 children were held in a 12-by-12 area for years. Prosecutors allege some of the children were squatting and covered in bugs, and several were unable to talk.
18: The co-owner of a Maine Lumber Bills died from injuries sustained during a May 15th fire and explosion at the facility. That brings the death toll from the accident to three people. I'm Brian Clark, ABC News.
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0: Here's your WSGW weatherology forecast. Partly sunny for the 4th of July, showers in the area. Storms also possible during the afternoon. Highs top out near 86 degrees. Winds north-northeasterly around 5 miles per hour. Tonight, showers and storms likely. Lows drop to 64. Winds northeast 5 to 10. Sunday, showers and storms continue to be likely. Highs warm into the low 80s. And then Sunday night, mostly cloudy, still chance for showers and storms, and lows fall back to 62. I'm meteorologist Phil Jensko with the WSGW weatherology forecast. Right now it's 71.
8: 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What follows is not professional advice or medical recommendation, but stories and perspectives about living with gratitude. 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
1: Welcome, everybody, to another blazing edition of Generating Gratitude. Thanks to our friends at Connoisseur Media for allowing me to do this. Very grateful that we're able to do this every week. And remember, can't be hateful, you can't be grateful at the same time. Live with gratitude. There's so much to be grateful for if you look for it. Right now, though, my guest, Rob Worsley, Midland Community Former Offenders Advocacy and Rehabilitation. He's the executive director. Rob, that's a big title. Tell us what you do.
2: Well, what we do is we assist former offenders coming back to our community from state prison system and from our local jail, as well as people living in our community who have criminal histories that impact their ability for employment, housing, and many other situations in their lives. So we are here to offer resources. We also do faith mentoring. And we're here to assist those people so they can have a more successful reintegration back into our community.
1: You bring up a great point, Rob, about how people that have done time are looked at in the community. You know, everybody says that they're open-minded, but very few are willing to give folks a chance. It's like, yeah, we support people that have made mistakes and that have been incarcerated. We support rehabilitation, but maybe not here. Maybe I don't want to get for somebody else. Explain how your organization works through that.
2: Well, that's a great point. There's a huge stigma, of course, with former offenders. People are under the perception that every one of them is predatory, that they've chose this way of life, and that this is what they want to pursue, so let them deal with the fallout, which is totally untrue. I could go on for a lengthy time about what creates these situations and hardships in people's lives and how they end up where they're at, but that would take longer than we have today. How we work around it is we welcome everyone in. We start with a clean slate from the day they come into our program. We know where we try to meet them where they're at, not sit in judgment of them. We're here to build up, not to persecute. And we do the same thing out in the faith community. I belong to several organizations in the community to assist our client base. We have a community assistance group. We have an interagency network. We have a local planning body for Coalition to End Homelessness in Midland County. I chair that committee, and I'm involved in probably 40 different faith communities where we get the word out that

0: The people that we work with, they're not those guys or them people. They're all creations, and we're here to try to point them in a better direction and make their lives better than what they were before they came to us. And how we do that is we educate people about trauma and about lack of parenting and lack of nutrition and all the things that are equated into why people go into these arenas of criminal behavior, and then once they're in them, why they feel stuck in that. And so what we do is we spread the word in our community. I'm a retired police officer. I have 27 years in law enforcement, and I've been in advocating for offenders for over 20 years. And we're here to get people to understand that they are people in our community. They're not going anywhere. They're going to be here. They've been here. And we started this organization to assist them. So not only does it help them and their families, but it makes our community a safer and more productive place to live.
1: One of the most valuable services that your organization provides, Rob, is to help people not get discouraged. And what I mean by that is you former offender, you apply for a couple of jobs, you get turned down, you can really get discouraged. And you're at a point where, okay, is the discouragement so much that you keep going, or you go back to not so good ways? Explain how encouragement is very important.
0: Yeah, that's one of our main charges, is that we're here to encourage. We all need to be ministers of encouragement for not only former offenders, but people in our community in general. What we try to do is make sure that when they're running into roadblocks, that we try to clear some of those blocks for them. We do that through meeting with potential employers, educating our people, our clients on how to interview, what things to do and not do, what things that are going to be red flags that are created. They already have this stigma of a criminal history. So we tell them to offer to the employer their hard work, their punctuality, and just keep pursuing it. And what we've done since the start of this, I founded this in January of 2013, I have met with potential employers. We continue to do that. We just ask that they give people a chance. You know, most of us in life, if not all of us, have been given second, third, fourth, fifth, sixth chances. Why would we withhold those same chances from the individuals we work with? And so we go out and meet with employers. We give people equipment and the tools, the clothing, the right footwear, stuff to be able to pursue those different types of employment. And our job here is to make sure that they know that there's a better way to live, and that we're going to help them in every way that we can to get them there.
1: And creating the proper environment is critical, because I work with a lot of alcoholics and drug addicts who go to rehab. Okay. And once they get out of rehab, one of the biggest mistakes that is made is being put back in the same situation. You know, you go to rehab for 30 days, 60 days, 90 days, and then you go back into the same spot. You're probably not going to get any better. It's the same, I would imagine, Rob, for people that have been incarcerated. And that's what your organization tries to do, is show them another way, as opposed to just, because again, you can take them out of that environment, but again, if you put somebody back into that environment, the results are probably going to be the same.
0: Yes, and they've had enough disappointments in their life. They don't come to our program, so we can add to that. We try to, as I said earlier, we try to be that encouragement and that offer that there's a better way. The state of Michigan Community Health, as well as Michigan Department of Corrections, would support this, that

0: Well, why are they in trouble again? How come they did this? Well, that's what they know. That's what they do. So part of our charge is to get them to fish in a new pond and to realize that there's people out here that want to help them and want to give them encouragement and support, and that these people, the individuals who they were doing these things with, both their addictive behaviors and their criminal behavior, are not their friends. They're just people that they know that do the same things that they do. And so we try to get them introduced into a different arena.
1: One of the definitions of insanity is doing the same thing over and over again and expecting different results. Rob, we're going to take a short commercial break here. Rob Worsley with us. He's the executive director for the Midland Community Former Offenders Advocacy and Rehabilitation Group over in Midland. 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
1: 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Joe, your host. Grateful that you're with us today. Rob Worsley, Executive Director of Midland and Community Former Offenders Advocacy. Easy for me to say. I'm in radio. And rehabilitation. Rob, before we went to break, you mentioned trauma. You mentioned trauma and addiction. How do you help folks that have come out of incarceration deal with that trauma and deal with that addiction? Because basically trauma is at the root of everything.
0: Yes, and we've, over the years, I've been working with former offenders for over 47 years, and I have a very dedicated, devoted individual, Jerry McIver, that works in my office that does most of our client programming and has been a volunteer with me for 14 years and does not take a paycheck. He does it because he's called to do this, and he has a great heart for people. We realize, and we've realized for a long time, that most of the people that come through our doors, that also come through those county jail doors and prison doors, are a result of their lack of upbringing. People are not inherently ugly, and we have very few predatory clients that we work with. Probably 98%

0: 10 of them or not, if not more. They're just a product of their lack of upbringing. They don't have proper nutrition, proper nurturing, proper discipline, proper structure. Their homes were in turmoil. Their homes were the places where they learned about addiction. They learned about criminal behavior, where much of the physical, sexual, and mental abuse occurred in their own homes from the people that brought them into this world. It shouldn't be surprising to us that they are in the circumstances they are. They had to start fighting just to survive at a very young infant age. And as you may or may not know, incarceration is not a deterrent. For many people, incarceration today, with as difficult as it is in the world, is an alternative for them that they will look at with, you know, that's a viable option for me because it's tough out here. And when you add in all of these things, addiction creates trauma, all those things that I just mentioned create trauma. We have to get to where people are and try to get them in communication and in counsel with people who can help them to deal with that trauma, or otherwise it'll never leave them and it'll always be there and it'll always be a fallback for, I do this because this happened to me. I do this because if life was like it was for you, you'd be doing the same thing I'm doing. And so we have to reteach people, you know, and unfortunately, across the state of Michigan, and not just Michigan, but across our country, the intellectual level of the average, and we don't put people in boxes, but the average person incarcerated in our prison system has the intellectual level of about a 10 or 11-year-old and an emotional level of a 9 or 10-year-old. So we're locking up children, releasing them, and expecting them all of a sudden to become responsible, law-abiding adults. It doesn't work.
1: Yeah, and, it doesn't make any sense.
0: That's why we're here.
1: Yeah. It doesn't make any sense. It just, in fact, it just repeats the cycle.
0: Yeah, and many of these people, as you probably well know also, is they live in poverty, and so life in itself is just a struggle from the beginning. And so when you add in substance, you add in criminal behavior, you add in people that are basically training them to do the same thing that the parents who brought them into this world have been doing their life to survive, we shouldn't be surprised that we have people in our county jails and in our prison to the numbers that we do. It's just most of it in our community, I can speak on Midland, is a generational poverty, generational criminology. These things have been going on for years and years in their families. And it's just a way of life. It's a way they survive, or that's how they believe they need to survive.
1: Yeah, lock them up and forget them. Rob, to do what you do, to help all these individuals, you have to have some degree of gratitude in your life. Rob, what are you grateful for?
0: Well, the thing I'm most grateful for is my salvation. You know, I grew up in a difficult early life myself. My father was an alcoholic. He was abusive to my mother and my brother and I. He died of cirrhosis of the liver at a young age. We lived in places that I wouldn't choose to live as an adult in today. So I have a heart. I already had a heart for people living in those circumstances when I got involved in law enforcement, because I knew what it was. I lived it myself. And then as I got closer to God, he directed me to be a support for these people in our community. You know, I figured for many years I was working in the county jail, and then I was working in law enforcement, bringing people to the county jail, and then I became the jail administrator before I retired. And I knew what we were doing in our community was not working. These same people were coming back time after time and going back to prison, and then they'd be out and then back to prison. I knew we needed to do something, and I'm grateful that God directed me to start Midland Community Former Offenders, and I'm glad that he's allowed me to be in this community doing what we're doing for the last 14 years. I have much to be grateful for. I'm grateful for my wife, my children, life, and I think you made a great point when you said earlier, we can't be hateful and have gratitude at the same time. And people need to remember that we're all here trying to get through this world together, and we need to support and help each other and know who our neighbors are and know who that person is across the street. Instead of just assuming that they're okay, actually ask them if they're okay. And there's much to be grateful for, as you said, and I'm grateful that I'm a part of this program, and I'm grateful that God has led people here to us.
1: Yeah, shifting people's focus, because in the world today, there's so much division, so much hate, so much, you know, it's easy to be hateful. But, you know, to be grateful, you have to, you know, gratitude, you have to work at it. You have to look for it. And that's what your organization does for these folks, is teaches them, okay, yeah, you had some bad breaks, but here's something to be grateful for. We can help you if you let us help you. You can live with gratitude. Rob Midland, Community Former Offenders Advocacy Rehabilitation. Give us a, how do you get a hold of you if somebody's really interested in working with your organization or donating some money to it? How do you get involved?
0: Well, we can be contacted at, we use our acronym for our program, MCFOAR, MCFOAR, at 989-423-1124. That's our office number. We also have a website, www.MidlandCommunityFormerOffenders.org. And I also have, all of my clients have my personal cell phone, and people in the community access that also. It's 989-3-3295. And my email is rob@mcfoar.com.
1: And your organization is also active on social media as well.
0: Yes, we not maybe as much as many other people. I'm not, I'm kind of old school. I didn't really get into the a lot of the social media stuff, but we do have people working on it, and hopefully it's going to be a bigger part of our agency than it has been in the past.
1: We have about 30 seconds left. Rob, if somebody who's just released from incarceration comes to you, and you could, 30 seconds, what would you tell them?
0: I would tell them that we're here to help them to help themselves. We don't sit in judgment. We don't condemn. We're here to encourage and to uplift. And we look at everyone as an individual. Not everyone comes out of the same opportunities. Not everyone has the same issues in their lives. And so I want to just hear their story and be able to show them compassion and care and forgiveness. Obviously, they don't need my forgiveness, but, you know, if men were more forgiving, we'd live in a much better society than we do. And so if they can't find that encouragement and forgiveness here, I don't know where they're going to find it. And so we're here to look at them as individuals and know that they're God's creation, and we're going to do whatever we can to help them be successful.
1: There we go. Thank you very much, Rob. Rob Worsley, Executive Director, Midland Community Former Offenders Advocacy and Rehabilitation. Just an amazing conversation, and Rob and his folks do amazing work. They work with the folks that society tends to want to just shun and forget about. You're listening to Generating Gratitude here on WSGW. We'll be right back, folks.
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1: Welcome back to Generating Gratitude here on WSGW. Joe, your host, and I have a treat coming up. Dwayne Parker is the recipient of a heart transplant. And one of the reasons I like to... Dwayne is about the third or fourth heart transplant recipient that I've talked to. And one of the reasons I like to talk to heart transplant recipients is their gratitude. The amount of gratitude that they live their life, having been very, very close to the end and being pulled back and being given a second chance at life, and the gratitude that folks like Dwayne live with. I always love talking to you folks. Dwayne, how are you, and welcome to Generating Gratitude.
10: Good morning, Joe. I am doing very well, and you hit the nail on the head, my friend.
1: Tell us about your story. Now, when did you receive your new heart?
10: In 2024, February 3rd, to be exact.
1: And one of the challenges about receiving a new heart, I address this with everybody, for you to get that heart, Dwayne, somebody else had to lose their life. How tough is that for you mentally? How did you process that?
10: Well, I have to tell you, Joe, it is a day-in and day-out process. I will never forget that moment. To be honest with you, there was a moment in my life when everything changed, and I'll never forget it when I was diagnosed with cardiomyopathy, heart failure. And those three words instantly changed my life and changed everything. And not knowing when and how I knew that I was going on a journey, and that journey slowed everything down. As a matter of fact, my health, my strength declined, and uncertainty became an everyday thing and a reality in my life, and it impacted me most as it relates to my mortality. It impacted me as it relates to what my family was going through, and so many emotional rides that took place throughout that course, which was about a 7-year journey. I really became in tune with the reality of possibly dying and not knowing when I would be saved, if you will, and not knowing what will happen. The clear reality, Joe, as you stated, was that someone had to die in order for me to live. And with that notion, with that understanding, comes a great, great responsibility, comes a great, great calling. And for me, it solidified my purpose in life.
1: Now, do you have any contact with the donor's family? Because some donors' families want to be involved, and others just want to not be involved. What is your relationship with the donor family?
10: Fantastic question, and what a coincidence. So Joe, I just returned from Cleveland Clinic for my quarterly checkup, which was on Thursday of last week. And that was when I submitted. There's a process. You have to submit an anonymous letter to the family, expressing whatever you want, thanking them, and so on and so forth, and also simply asking if there's a way to meet with them personally to thank them, and so on and so forth. So I submitted my letter this past Thursday to Cleveland Clinic's cardiovascular department, and from there, they will send the letter to the family. And the family would then correspond back to the hospital, and it will be a choice of the family as to whether or not they want to meet with me and so on. And I would just love to meet with them to express my gratitude and thank you. So to answer your question, I've yet to meet the family.
1: Okay.
10: Personally.
1: Okay, yeah, because I've interviewed a couple of heart transplant recipients, and some families get actively involved, and others just want to close the book. So it's interesting. Tell us, Duane, that moment that they tell you that you need a transplant. One of the things about hospitals, the scary things I found anyway about my personal experience with hospitals, you have a lot of time, and sometimes too much time, to just lay there and think. What was your mental process? How was that?
10: So as I stated, it was a 7-year journey. I was diagnosed in 2017, and in 2018, I received a pacemaker. And that's when my cardiologist told me at some point in time, I will need a new heart. This was in 2018. And in 2019, I received a defibrillator. Each time I received some new implant, my condition was getting worse. And in 2020, I received a left ventricular assistant device. They're called an LVAD. And in short, it's a heart pump. And that is what they call the bridge to transplant, the last sort of measure or step in order to save your life. And at that particular time in 2020, I then got on the heart transplant list. I activated that process. And not knowing that it would take 4 years to receive a new heart, I was just simply doing whatever I needed to do to stay alive, trying to eat the as best as I could, exercising, taking my medication, keeping all of my appointments and so on and so forth. But just going through a journey of faith and a journey of wanting to survive and live for my family and be still had a lot to do there, Joe. And so that was also a driving force for me as well.
1: At any point, Duane, did you, natural human emotion, did you get mad at God, mad about the situation?
10: Yeah.
1: Just mad, angry.
10: Yes, yes. There was a roller coaster of emotional experiences that I had, and still today, in a different way, in a different tone. But during the course of that 7 years, as a relatively young man, Joe, experiencing heart failure. It's not an easy thing to accept, you know, four siblings and everybody, former athlete and college athlete, and all of a sudden I'm facing, you know, life and death and so on. And so, yes, I was really frustrated at God, questioning constantly why and why me and things of this nature. And so it really, really creates an opportunity to also to get close and closer to God. It also provides for me an opportunity to understand why I'm here, understand the purpose of living. And as I stated, you know, I really, really, I've always been interested and engaged and involved with community service, being a part of doing something good for the community, and been involved in healthcare. That's my background as well. I'm retired from Hurley Medical Center in Flint, Michigan, but always been involved in healthcare, but not on the other side. But when the heart failure journey took place, and then the heart transplant took place, it really, really crystallized my purpose and what I want to do, and that is really to give back and to encourage and empower men to take better care of themselves. So, yes, to answer your question in short, Joe, constantly upset with God, constantly confused, constantly in discussion, talked with my spiritual advisor and mentor and a number of clergy, just to get some clarity and sort of a focused on now and then, so to speak.
1: Duane Parker with us. He's the recipient of a heart transplant here on Generating Gratitude. Great conversation. We'll be right back. And when we get back, we'll talk about living with gratitude and how that perspective has changed in Duane's life. You're listening to Generating Gratitude here on WSTW.
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1: Welcome back to Generating Gratitude here on WSGW. Dwayne Parker, my guest, heart transplant recipient. Because April is National Donate Life Month. And Dwayne, obviously, an example of that, having received a heart. Now, Dwayne, what advice would you give people? Because as I mentioned at the beginning of the show, one of the things I like about talking to people that have received new hearts is that new perspective, that new gratitude that they live with. Because you were close to losing it all, to never coming back. And now that you've come back from that point, the lessons that you've learned, what are a few of those?
10: So I really appreciate the candor and how you put it close to death, and because that's exactly what I experienced and what I came to grips with, and was very much attuned as to what I was going through during my 3-month stay at the hospital. But what I would definitely offer to people regarding today and the gratitude of living, you know, really, you know, seize the moment of living, really take advantage of the grace and the blessings God has given you, because, you know, things are and life are fleeting. Family is a real integral part of my life, and to not be a part of that was an eye opener. And so it is also an opportunity for me to cherish each moment and each event and holiday and activity with family. That's critical and that's important. And so I really encourage men in particular, number one, take better care of yourselves. Be aware of knowing your numbers and being aware of your health, because that's a critical piece in you sticking around for family. That's the most important, health is the most important asset you have. And in order to give and take care of your family and take care of your job and take care of your careers and the people that depend on you, you got to take better care of yourself. And so that's the message that I would give to men. And I am just grateful to be a part of living today and be a part of an opportunity of advocating for men's health and I created and founded Men's Health First, which is a consulting and educational men's health advocacy organization company. And our sole purpose is to empower men to take better care of themselves. And that's what we're about at this point in time.
1: And your organization, Men's Health First, physically, mentally, and emotionally. Emotionally these days, we're kind of, you know, getting back to the gratitude thing, we're kind of screwed up. I've often said you can't be hateful and you can't be grateful at the same time. And what is it emotionally that makes us so hateful these days?
10: You know, there are multitude of issues and things that take place today that creates emotion, that creates feeling. Society is different today. I grew up in an era where society was simple. Now it's complex, so much information coming at us in so many ways. But I think people need to slow down, take a step back, really enjoy and review and evaluate where you're at, what you're doing. That includes family, that includes your job. But I think this living today creates such a dynamic and such a division that folks don't, stop, take a breath, pause, reflect on what's important. That sounds kind of corny, but it's real. And if you snooze, you lose. If you don't really grasp and get a hold of what's going on today and the importance of family and friends and people you love, it'll fly by, Joe. And I think we just need to slow down and take a deep breath and really engage with what's important today. And for men, go ahead.
1: It's amazing how having a life-changing event. Like I got out of rehab 40 years ago. You got a new heart. It's kind of amazing how that experience resets the table for us in terms of all of a sudden the outside noise isn't as important. The political thing, the sports thing. Oh boy, my team didn't win on Saturday. It's not the end of the world. It's amazing how the table gets reset.
10: Yeah, clarity and purpose are two of the main operative words in my life today, and definitely clarity of as to why you're here. What are you doing to make a difference in your own circle, in your own family, in your own life? How are you living? And that's important for me. And then the purpose for me, years ago, as I stated, I was somewhat successful in my own professional career, did well. And I could tell you exactly, Joe, what I enjoyed doing and what made me happy, but I couldn't tell you what my purpose was. I didn't know it. And the heart transplant, it was like the eureka moment. It was like a veil lifted. You really, really get clarity. And now I know exactly why I'm here, why I'm living, and what my purpose is. And for me, that was the biggest gift that I received through God's blessing was clarity and purpose. And you can move forward now. And you, using your words, the noise, it just is, you just move through it. You know it's there, but your clarity and purpose keeps you focused on what you want to do and what you should do and need to do.
1: And Dwayne, we have about a minute left. Dwayne Parker with us, heart transplant recipient, head of the National Donate Life Month beginning in April. You're also the keynote speaker at the Donate Life Breakfast on April 23rd at the Captain's Golf Course and Event Center in Grand Blanc. Now, how do people who want to hear more of you, Dwayne, how do they get tickets for that event?
10: Certainly. They could just simply go online to or reach out to myself, go online and take a look at my website. You'll see the QR code and registration there. You can go on Gift of Life Michigan's website, and you can take a look at that registration format as well. It's my understanding that they're down to the last few tickets. It's getting full, and I'm just truly, truly honored to serve as the keynote speaker. I got involved with Gift of Life Michigan the moment I received my heart transplant in 2024, about 6 months after that, signed up to be an organ donor, and then got engaged with the Genesee County chapter and organization there in Flint, and just really excited about the opportunity to share my story. And my message is simple, Joe, to men and to women. Early detection can save your life. To men, knowing your numbers and to make health a priority for you and your family.
1: All right. Thank you very much, Dwayne. Again, I love talking to heart transplant recipients just because the perspective and the gratitude that they lived their life with. And Dwayne is a perfect example of that. Wow. What an amazing show today, huh? Thanks to Rob Worsley. Thanks to Dwayne Parker. Making my job pretty easy. I'm just bringing out the gratitude, folks. 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

0: From ABC News, I'm Brian Clark. Independence Day celebrations getting underway this morning on New York's Hudson River with a parade of tall ships. And ABC's Rachel Scott's there.
1: New York's Hudson River has always been this through line through American history. George Washington once called it the key to America. He believed whoever controlled this river behind me ultimately controlled the fate of the war. And of course, it's through this river that immigrants came by way of Ellis Island, where I'm standing right now in chase and in search of the American dream.
0: A full range of events planned from coast to coast in Washington, D.C., the National Great American State Fair taking place on the National Mall. John Key Khanna attended from Virginia.
2: I'm excited to see and participate in our country's 250th. It's a once-in-a-lifetime opportunity. I won't be here for the 300th.
0: But the heat may be thwarting some plans. It forced the fair to close for a period on Friday, but President Trump's speech on the National Mall tonight will go forward. He traveled to South Dakota last night and at Mount Rushmore warned about communism as a threat to the nation.
3: Communism is the enemy of free people everywhere in the world. Never works.
0: Another major event last night, a star-studded celebrity wedding. Taylor Swift and Travis Kelce tying the knot at Madison Square Garden in New York City.
4: For the big day, the bride and groom wore custom couture Christian Dior, including a gown by the fashion house's creative director, Jonathan Anderson. This is his first for a celebrity wedding of this scale. Both stepped out in Louboutins while Swift completed the look bejeweled in Cartier. Instead of a traditional wedding party, siblings turned best men, Jason Kelce and Austin Swift, stood by their side.
0: It's ABC's Rihanna and Ali. Adam Sandler officiated in Iran. The official funeral underway for Iran's supreme leader who was killed on the first day of the U.S. war. 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
11: 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Here's your WSGW weatherology forecast. Partly sunny for the 4th of July, showers in the area, storms also possible during the afternoon, highs top out near 86 degrees, winds north-northeasterly around 5 miles per hour. Tonight, showers and storms likely, lows drop to 64, winds northeast 5 to 10. Sunday, showers and storms continue to be likely, highs warm into the low 80s. And then Sunday night, mostly cloudy, still a chance for showers and storms, and lows fall back to 62. I'm meteorologist Phil Jensko with the WSGW Weatherology Forecast. Right now it's 71.
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14: 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I want to say thank you, as always. Thank you so much for tuning in every week in the many ways that are possible to tune into That's What She Said on the radio waves Saturday morning at 8 a.m. or a Sunday evening at 6. I love that 6 o'clock time slot on a Sunday. It's just a really nice way to kind of reset and motivate yourself for the week to come. I know I use my Sundays as like almost like a prep day, right? Preparing for the week to come. That's just how my calendar works with my little ones and my family and my work schedule. And Sundays are just a really good way to prep. But before we move into that word prep, the other ways that you can listen are basically anywhere that you tune into your favorite podcast, which is obviously That's What She Said, right? So Spotify, Apple, and Audible. And then if you see our faces, you're most likely watching on either YouTube or when we drop our live episodes on Facebook at 1:30 on Thursdays. Let's go back to that word prep. The act of preparing, right? That is something that you have to consciously think of, or there's that abrupt, like, oh my goodness, I have to prep for this right now. But it's almost, is there truly an abrupt prep? So when we're talking about preparing ourselves, I write things down throughout the week between That's What She Said days, and just find words that are inspiring or make me question what's happening around me. So this act of preparing, you know, when we're preparing for maybe a child to come in, if we are preparing for a next level in our relationship, if we're preparing to enter a new job position, there's always that prep time that is questionable. What should I do? What should I do? How do I do this? And just from personal experience, asking questions to those who have went through that experience has been the best way. And what I wrote down in my journal was, how does one prepare? And it's finding people that have gone through that experience and asking questions. If that is a healthy, positive experience or something that may be challenging, it's about asking questions. So how does one prepare? By asking questions to someone who has experienced it already. And then moving forward. That all takes confidence in yourself, putting yourself out there. And that's what I challenge you to do between today and next That's What She Said Day, is to question, how can I prepare for this? And who is in my circle, or who do I need to pull into my circle to assist me in preparing? Do not be afraid to ask questions. Speaking of questions, we have a guest with us today who I have tons of questions for. She's absolutely amazing. I attended an event with her fairly recently, and it was interesting. Lindsay Bullgreen, how are you?
15: I'm good, thank you. How are you?
14: I'm doing well. I'm excited to have you here.
15: I'm excited to be here.
14: I know we've talked about this for a while, mm-hmm. and we pass each other in the community and various fun events. Yes. But how might the community know you?
15: I think that I'm visibly identifiable as the woman who usually always has a purple or pink scarf on her head. So if anybody ever sees me out and about and or on the news or in the media, I am usually always interviewed and questioned because I founded and lead and direct Saginaw County's sexual assault nurse examiner program, or like the forensic nursing program that's here within our community.
16: Oh, so two questions there. Why the purple or pink head covering?
15: I am Muslim, and purple and pink are just my colors. So
16: that's just the ones I choose.
17: Power colors.
15: Yeah.
16: Yeah. Okay. And then explain this organization to us in depth, please.
15: Okay. So, Michigan Forensic Examiners is the name of our organization, and my goal was always to just create an army of trained, specialized nurses that are always going to be readily available if anybody who is a victim of violence, specifically rape, sexual assault, physical abuse, sexual child abuse, or child neglect. We are the ones who are usually called in to do an in-depth, specialized form of an exam on their bodies, and we're also trained to then collect evidence off of their bodies like it's a crime scene. And then we kind of help with the aftermath, resources, medications, kind of go through all of that with people.
16: You founded this?
15: I did.
16: Why?
15: So I was a part of the prior program that existed here, and it just was really struggling. And that is not unique to our area. These types of nurses and programs are very hard to sustain nationwide. And because of the way funding is allocated by the federal and state level, everybody kind of forms their own little county silos, and it's hard to grow or to share, or and there's always just like territorial issues because of funding. I grew up in the Thumb of Michigan in Sanilac County. Nothing like this exists in the Thumb. Like, and if it does, it's at such a level that it's barely there. But that does not mean that people are not victims of violence in those counties. They just have no options to seek care. If anything, they're burdened by saying you need to drive to Flint, Saginaw, Bay City, things like that, which to me is unbelievable that we would expect somebody to do that. So the prior program was kind of struggling. It was really hard to maintain staff. A majority of my staff have other full-time jobs, and this is an on-call type thing. You just have to be ready to respond.
16: Be available.
15: That's hard. It is a hard job. So I made a program that was mobile, so we could kind of go to where patients or victims present. And I made it like multi-county. Therefore, we can kind of grow, expand, and sustain staff in different areas, kind of trying to make that a little bit more easy. And the model that we used has been a great success.
16: When did you start this?
15: So we went live seeing patients March of 2023.
16: And how has this grown, and have you seen success?
15: Yes. So we, over the last 3 years, I think we now have, I have 22 different like partnership contracts with different community
16: Wow.
15: spaces. So we have partnerships with every rural emergency room in the Thumb. We are partnered with the community's Underground Railroad is our very first 24-hour medical suite access. We have a specific room built just to see victims of violence that only my nurses go into. We meet people there, and that's the only space that's available 24 hours a day outside of a hospital. But we also are partnered with all of the Great Lakes Bay Health Clinic sites. They will accept anybody. You don't have to be a patient of theirs. You can walk right in and say, hey, I've been hurt. I want to be seen by, you know, somebody for this. And we pick those clinics specifically because they're on bus routes. Transportation is a huge issue. Tried as much as possible to streamline eliminating barriers for victims. So over the course of 3 years, we are now up to 22 partnerships across 5 counties. We also now go down to Owosso and Shiawassee County.
16: Wow.
15: The first year, we responded to about 63 requests for care. Last year, we were up to 180. And as of right now, I think we've seen about 60 so far this year.
16: This is a heavy topic, and also a big, almost I'm not sure if burden's the right word, because you're doing this out of an act of love. Mm. But being on call, organizing multiple people mm-hmm. across this large spectrum of the state, to be mm-hmm. honest, where did this start? How did you get into the space of helping people with this specifically?
15: So I originally, when I was working in Deckerville, Michigan in 2014, so a long time ago,

0: try to help fix, mostly being the barriers that existed and people being able to get this care or even know that this care existed is like a really big deal.
1: When you decided to be a nurse, mm-hmm. did you know that this was the avenue that you wanted to come down? What was the original plan?
0: No. Well, I originally was just going to get my associate's degree in nursing and then never, ever go back to school.
1: Oh.
0: I was married at the time. I was like, I'm going to have babies. I'm going to have my forever home. And that's just the way my life was going to be. Not how it ended up. I ended up getting my bachelor's and then my master's. And then I was a nurse practitioner. And then I moved out of the country. And then I came back. And then this is, so if you had asked me 10 years ago, if this is where I ever foresaw myself, no, absolutely not. It's just kind of fell in my lap. Once I was exposed to it, it just stuck, and I'm good at it, and I love what I do, and I know that that seems super strange to people, because when you tell them what you do, they're kind of uncomfortable and like, oh, it's got to be like so hard, and it is super duper hard work, but it's also very rewarding, and if you find something you're good at, you should stick with it, and I think that as of right now, we're doing a pretty good job.
1: And that's a good piece of advice.
0: Yeah.
1: Find something you're good at. Stick with it.
0: Yeah.
1: When there's two different trajectories here, right? Yeah. That you had originally planned.
0: Yeah.
1: And then where we're at today.
0: Yeah.
1: That shift is quite dramatic. You said you left the country, you came back, you became inspired. Yeah. Then you saw essentially a void and you were like, nope, I'm not sleeping at night because of that. That needs to change.
0: Mm-hmm.
1: Are you, during that shift, were you okay with that? Or was it more or less like, I don't know what's next. Let's see what happens.
0: It was that. So, I mean, honestly, I just feel like it was like divine intervention, because every step of the way to forming Michigan Forensics, I had another full-time job, I was doing other things, but it was easy to get it set up. Things would just kind of fall right in front of me, like people who I needed to connect with, there they were, mm-hmm. or just... It just all fit together at the right time, and then it just came into being. And so I just kind of felt like, I'm just going to let this play out and see where it goes. Like, I'm a realistic person. I don't ever want to continue to exist in this program or have this if it's not needed anymore, or if something better comes along or whatever, or if it just was an absolute disaster and fell apart from the beginning, I would let go. But I just was like, you know, let's see how it goes. And it just, things just kept happening and it kept improving. And so I just let it play its course.
1: Let it exist.
0: Yeah.
1: Wow. That's, well, what you're doing is absolutely amazing. Is there a website that you can share?
0: Yeah. So MichiganForensicExaminers.com.
1: Wonderful. And to found this and manage this program and manage the nurses and the staff, what does that look like for you?
0: It's exhausting because we're still obviously like a very young program or organization, I should say. So we are still waiting on like federal funding. So
1: For you?
0: Yeah. So for me, my day-to-day is mostly the administrative work within the organization, but I still say I'm the CEO. I don't really do CEO things because I don't have the time or energy to do that. I mostly just make sure the program is running. But I have a husband who does everything at home, and without him, I would never, ever be able to have been successful in this. So, that's one thing. And yeah, I mean, I do a lot of the on-call myself. If our staff, is on vacation, we have one on maternity leave. So I still do a lot of the patient care on top of doing all of the background follow-up with patients, billing, payroll.
1: So in your role, there's this admin and kind of, like you said, like the CEO structure part of the position.
0: Yeah.
1: But then on the other end, you're working with patients.
0: Yes.
1: Is that
0: I'm
1: the right term?
0: I'm still doing everything. Yeah.
1: Okay. So you're working with patients, and the women that are coming in are at the most vulnerable they've ever been.
0: Correct.
1: Is that
0: yes.
1: good to say?
0: Mm-hmm.
1: Okay. How is it that interaction is existing healthy? How does that, and what does that look like for someone?
0: From my perspective, like in my role or yes. for the patient?
1: I guess let's do that in two parts. So from your role first.
0: So I think this job is not easy, and it takes a very special person.

0: or a unique person who can tolerate and be subjected to that type of secondary trauma on a daily basis. And we have had nurses who have had to step back because of mental health. And I have like a wellness program that we're signed up with for my nurses to always take advantage of, because secondary trauma in our job is huge. So one, I think you just have to be the right person to kind of be able to have these real conversations with people at their lowest and worst. And then you just have to have a very healthy support system and coping and like outlets that kind of help you move through those things. And also, therapy is never a bad thing. So
1: we hear that a lot on That's What She Said.
0: Yeah.
1: We advocate strongly for therapy.
0: Yes.
1: So let's flip the script. If we are that person who's sitting in the chair and sought out these services, what does that look like for them?
0: I mean, I hope it's a good experience for them, and overall after a horrible experience. We are always partnered with an advocacy program. So whenever whoever seeks care, the nurse and the advocate that present, we're trained to be very trauma informed. We're going to use language that is more appropriate than the grumpy doctor who's been on a 24-hour shift and just wants to go home. Words really matter when you're instructing people to just even, you know, move or shift their body on the table. We call it a table. It's not a bed. We call this a drape, not a sheet. Just things like that people don't even think of. Those words can be really triggering for somebody who's just been assaulted. So that's why, I mean, yes, doctors and ERs and other nurses in a pinch can do these exams for people, but we really want to strive to have the specialized people present to help those people.
1: So there's a lot of empathy and underlying understanding of where they're coming from,
0: right,
1: and what may have just occurred.
0: Right.
1: But convincing her and being that empathetic person and saying, everything's going to be okay.
0: Right. Yep.
1: What kind of toll is that taking on you?
0: What kind of toll does that take on me?
1: Yeah.
0: I mean, I think it's different for each patient. So we see kids now too. We predominantly are the sole provider for the pediatric population in the county as well. Those cases hit different. They're harder because parents, these are just such more complex cases, and the amount of child-on-child abuse, even within like families, you don't really know that that's such a big thing, and it is so common, and it happens so much. And like, how do parents deal with that? I don't know. I don't know how parents can. So like things like that, I really have trouble because I am only there for a snapshot in time in that one moment with this person. And then I help them connect with the resources that are necessary. But I don't ever get to really know how things go or like, you know, and so I worry a lot about people and wanting to make sure that, you know, they did get the support they need. They did need, you know, I follow up with a lot of people. I refer people to primary care offices. We connect them with gynecology and OB. We always refer to therapy. So, yeah, the toll it takes on me is mostly just I worry a lot, and depending on the severity of an assault, I just am angry a lot with our world and how violent and disturbing it can be. And that's why I advocate for therapy. So you can hash that out, because that's not something that I'm going to be able to fix. But I feel like what I do have to offer in people in those moments is at least giving a little bit of hope back.
1: Yeah. And that conversation of this is a part of your story, mm-hmm, right?
0: Yeah.
1: I feel like that portion is really important to advocate, especially, you know, on this platform of, there's little blurps on your timeline, right? Mm-hmm. Just this little portion. Mm-hmm. And this may be one of it, but that's not the end result.
0: Sure.
1: And I think that that's important to say. Mm-hmm. So we have just a couple of minutes before the first segment ends here, but what is a piece of advice that you would give the woman who should be reaching out to you?
0: You're not alone. This is happening to so many people in your life that aren't talking about it. This is something that is has been existing and will continue to exist until major systemic change occurs. Guilt and shame and all of the different emotions that come with, you know, ever being a victim of violence or assault. Don't let that hold you back. There are people who are here who are ready 24 hours a day to help take care of you. And you don't ever have to deal with any of these things by yourself.
1: And where can we learn more?
0: You can go to the website, MichiganForensicExaminers.com. And then we also have a Facebook and an Instagram page.
1: Well, thank you for what you do.
0: Yeah, of course.
1: You know, it's one of those things where it's those topics that you are almost, you're sad that it exists, but glad that we have Lindsay Wohlgreen out there to save the world. So we are going to take a quick break, and we'll be right back to dig a little bit deeper on, we covered so much, but on school and going to school and secondary trauma and the fact that words matter. So don't go too far. You're listening to That's What She Said with Christiana Malagara.
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11: That's What She Said with Christiana Malacara is back. Now let's spill the tea.
1: Hi, everyone. Welcome back to That's What She Said. Yes, we are spilling the tea on women empowerment. And this week's guest is Lindsay Wohlgreen. Lindsay, she is just doing amazing things out in the Great Lakes Bay region and beyond through the Michigan Forensic Examiners. Please check them out. Be familiar with them. Go to their website. Just a Google away. Thank you for being here today.
0: Yes, thanks for having me again.
1: This is very informative. So listeners, if you haven't tuned into the first half yet and you're just hopping on, the way to tune into that is on

0: YouTube is the best route, or where you get your podcast format. But to carry the job of founding and essentially working as this, you know, the head and the CEO of Michigan Forensic Examiners, that is a that's a heavy topic, like I said.
1: Mm-hmm.
0: But all the time I see you, you're smiling. What is it that brings you joy?
1: I'm not a very exciting person. I really enjoy just rotting on my couch or in bed with my cats and a book. And that rejuvenates me.
0: I love how you led that.
1: Yeah.
0: I'm not a very exciting person.
1: I'm not. So, yeah, when I go out and I do events or social things, I feel like I'm pretty introverted. And so to be put into a position of leading this organization has been actually quite difficult because I truly am a homebody, and going out and doing things has been a difficult thing for me to push through, but I'm doing it, and yeah.
0: Yeah, advocating for an entire organization takes work.
1: It does. It was a lot of work. Yeah.
0: So your social meter is smaller than most?
1: I mean,
0: or do you think you...
1: I think I'm average, yeah. But I wouldn't generally go out seeking, you know, I don't like to be in the spotlight and different things.
0: Rotting on your couch.
1: Yes, I really like to rot on my couch and in my bed.
0: In the first half, you had mentioned that for someone to absorb secondary trauma,
1: mm-hmm.
0: They need to have a good and healthy support system. What does your support system look like?
1: So I have an amazing husband who does a lot of our stuff at home. He loves to cook, so he cooks for me, and I don't have to deal with that, so that's fabulous. And I feel like my family, they all are very, very supportive of the organization that I've been trying to build. And so they understand, you know, if I'm available or if I'm not available, and just, hey, I have to step back this weekend because I'm tired and I just want to hang out at home. So I feel like that's just not an extra like stress that I've had to deal with, which I have tried not to take advantage or, you know, yeah, take advantage of. I feel like very blessed that everybody around me has been very, very supportive in what I've been trying to do.
0: So let's go back to this word secondary trauma, because I've heard it before, but I guess I've never placed career paths I see mm-hmm. it tethered off, right?
1: Yeah.
0: These little, you know, think bubbles of what causes secondary trauma and then how do we deal with it?
1: Mm-hmm.
0: How do you define that?
1: So secondary trauma is also called vicarious trauma, and it's very prevalent in the medical world. So like think ER staff, people who are just constantly exposed to horrible things. Not only is it traumatic to the person that it's happening to, but when you're just subject to this over and over and over, it, no matter how hard you try to compartmentalize, it does attach, or it seeps into us and cracks that we try not to have. And then you carry that with you, and sometimes it just really, it causes different types of burnout and, you know, emotional distress that you just don't really know what to do with.
0: Have you ever experienced this burnout?
1: Yes,
0: of course. Can you unpack that for us?
1: I mean, I think when I said earlier, I don't feel like as sad and depressed. I just feel like sometimes I want to explode with rage because of the things I see and the types of people who are vulnerable, how they get taken advantage of, or, you know, just the violence that exists in our world that people don't know exists, that people don't want to talk about, that people just want to like turn a blind eye to when it's literally all around us. And yeah, it just makes me very angry. So to me, that's how it presents.
0: When you experience this anger, what is something that kind of grounds you back?
1: I enjoy reading, not like fantasy books, not real life books. I used to love novels, but then they were like too real life, right? Because they're usually based, you know, it's like could be a real life story. So now I'm like, I need to read fairy smut and get into a different world where this isn't real and I can just get lost for a little while and, you know, forget about the terrible things that happen in this world. Yeah.
0: Do you ever experience closure?
1: Sometimes. I have a great example. Yesterday, I testified in court, and it was on a case that I did last June, and I was one of their last witnesses, and when I was done, I was able to see the victim and give her a big hug. She's doing much better now. She's doing great. And then I was messaged by the prosecutor last night that the perpetrator was found guilty on all charges. So that was really good. That's like a good weight that's lifted off of you, knowing that, like, wow. And it's not always, it's very rare that you get to see that whole thing through, because a lot of cases either won't go to court, or they get pled out, or, you know, you just never get to kind of reconnect with that victim. So that was great. That really made my day.
0: That's a big win.
1: It is.
0: Yeah. For you know, you, the organization, but like that portion of closure.
1: Mm-hmm.
0: I can relate to that. Yeah. News radio's aspect of it, right? Mm-hmm. But what does this look like for you when there's no closure?
1: I mean, it's really hard. I do go to therapy to try to, like, talk out, you know, different things. And also, I have to be mindful of, you know, some of the stories or things that I see. You don't want to just, like, dump that on other random people, because then you're kind of traumatizing them, right? So you do have to be strategic on who you need to talk these things out with, and, you know, figure out what to do. I mean, the best therapy would be exercising. I used to be a big runner. I used to be really into yoga. I've kind of gotten away from that, but I know if I did that more, that would probably be a lot more healing for my body, and let some of that anger out. But
0: so when we're talking about, but when we're going back to secondary trauma, and we have a listener who's thinking, hold on, that might be me.
1: Mm-hmm.
0: And maybe it's not at work. Maybe it's at home. You know, I mean, this trauma can experience it, you know, be mm-hmm. experienced in many places. And she's listening and she realizes this might be me.
1: Mm-hmm.
0: What is a piece of advice you would give her to kind of acknowledge it and then move forward?
1: I mean, I would look it up. I mean, just Google secondary or vicarious trauma. See if that fits you and, you know, kind of what you're experiencing. And they'll give you lots of little tidbits, but ultimately, depending on what's causing that trauma, you have to kind of be proactive in eliminating it. Or if it's your job, you know, finding those ways to still work amongst it while surviving that secondary trauma.
0: So the way that we interacted fairly recently was at, let's call it a paint party.
1: Yeah.
0: And we're adding this educational element to the organization, right?
1: Yeah.
0: What are some pieces of advice that you would give to a woman to educate her about, I guess, the services, but like also what she should know? What is the must-knows?
1: I mean, I think the must-knows for every female or any, I guess anybody, it doesn't even have to be a woman or a female, but like, I don't know why we're so uncomfortable to talk about sex. I don't know why our society and culture is so uncomfortable to talk about our bodies and our body parts. I don't know why it's been normalized for children to call their private parts names that aren't real. This is allowing people to abuse us. If we grow up not knowing what that part of our body is even called, how can we tell somebody did something to it? That's a huge thing since I started seeing children. If they call it a cookie, mm-hmm. and then they tell their, you know, somebody something random about a cookie, nobody knows that this is something that shouldn't have happened to this child, right? We need to start calling our body parts their body parts. You have a knee, you have an elbow, you have a nose, and you have other yeah. parts. They have names. And then what's normal and what's not normal? And I feel like teenagers, you know, they're one of the most high risk age groups to be assaulted. You know, healthy relationships, what's normal when having sex, what's normal, when can you say no if you start but then change your mind, is that okay? Yeah, that's not giving consent. Consent is a big deal. We should be teaching our children about it. We should be talking about it. Yeah, if I could get anything in this world, it would just be that people can normalize talking about your bodies and about sex so that it can't be weaponized against us because we don't know.
0: Yeah.
1: Yeah.
0: Yeah, that's great. That's a great piece of advice. And when I'm watching you talk, there's this strong amount of care and passion. Where's the root of that coming from? Like the root of it?
1: I don't really know. I have an idea. So when I was growing up, I have family members who I didn't really know were abused as children until I was older. But then when I look back and I'm like, oh my goodness, you know, this really affected their entire life and affected their mentality their entire life and all of the mental health issues they had their entire life. And it just made me deeply, deeply sad that they never received help or acknowledgement that any of this had ever happened to them. On top of that, when I was in high school, one of my classmates was killed in a domestic violence. She had been dating a boy older than us, and he would routinely hurt her, but she wouldn't leave. And then when we graduated high school, they had moved in together, and then she died. That, I think, really affected me way more than I acknowledged at that time. And I think with those things just kind of like in the background of my mind, knowing people who this has affected, knowing people who needed help, who maybe didn't get it at the time. And then when I was brought back into it, you know, 5 years ago, I don't know, it just like ignited something in me that like, this is a way bigger deal. It's a way bigger problem than what we know exists. And like, something needs to be done. And so I want to try to help.
0: So these issues were around you without you knowing it.
1: Right. And I can guarantee you they're around every single person and they don't know it. Yeah.
0: In high school, when you found out that your friend had passed away, mm-hmm. what were some of those initial feelings?
1: Well, I mean, she was kind of like an outlier friend. She wasn't one of like our main friend group, but we had all tried in one way or another to like offer help. He ultimately did get put in prison. I don't know. I just feel like at the time we were shocked, but not shocked, because she kept getting hurt over and over and over. But just the way that she was hurt, her head had been hit against something forcefully, and it was a slow bleed. So she was fine for days after it happened until she just passed out and then never woke back up. So like that in itself was also traumatic. I was 18, 19 years old. And then to see, you know, one of your classmates just die like that, it was traumatic.
0: Yeah. I asked that question because now when you're in the room with patients, mm-hmm. you're walking out with also, I want to help her, but then an element of anger.
1: Yeah, that's what I told you. I'm like full of rage all the time. I'm working at it.
0: A She-Hulk over here.
1: Yeah.
0: So where does the anger come from now, though? Like,
1: again, I think it's just knowing that there are so many things at play systemically and just that are just so far out of our control as individual people. And it's just going to take time for new policies, for new types of education, for new norms to be created before we see a shift in how women are visualized and treated.
0: What's the website again?
1: MichiganForensicExaminers.com.
0: I keep asking because I know we get people tuning in at different times. And so I want to make sure that everyone is receiving this information. So where do you see the organization growing and going next?
1: Well, right now we're waiting on funds. So we're just maintaining. But we would eventually, I mean, our model is very effective. And we have been asked at the state level if we could potentially trial our model up north, because again, it's rural. They struggle with sustainability for this type of care. So I think if we ever got funded and backing by the state, we would grow. We'd probably have little branches of us throughout the state if it was needed.
0: The way that you talk about the organization and yourself is so intermingling. They're almost one in the same when we're discussing this today. Which is, it's not a bad thing.
1: Okay.
0: Not a bad thing. But is this something that you see as your legacy?
1: I don't know. I mean, I would love to not be the leader of it and just be more of a of a caregiver in it. I don't know how hard that role will be to give up if I'm actually given that choice. I think that it's come far, and I would love to just, I mean, my heart is with giving care to patients. Like, that's where I feel like I do the best.
0: The boots on the ground, not the admin behind the desk.
1: Yes. I don't like having to do payroll. Like, I hate it. I would much rather just go be with people. Yeah, it scares me that I might be a little bit too intertwined with the organization, but I mean, if we did grow enough, I would definitely not want to be the leader of it forever.
0: But you built it.
1: I did build it, yes.
0: There's this thing that women do, and when they talk about work, they say we, right? Because we're so attached to what we do.
1: Yeah.
0: What is something that... I'm trying to figure out how to say this to you. Was there a point where there was not a we in the work environment? It was more or less like, I do this thing, mm-hmm. and that's that, and this is me.
1: Well, I mean, this is, I think, a very American problem. When I moved overseas with my husband, I couldn't work because my nursing license didn't exist there. And the identity crisis that I had, because here we solely identify with our job, right? And I was like, okay, well, I'm not that thing right now. I'm not a nurse. What am I? Who am I? And that was like shocking to me that this identity crisis existed, because I latched on to being a nurse so hard.
0: Why do you think you did that?
1: I don't know. I think that's just how we're normalized here. I just feel like we are our jobs because we work so hard here. I mean, now it's impossible to separate myself because, yeah, I built this thing from the ground up, and like, I feel like it's only sitting on my shoulders until we do grow enough for me to offset it. So I do feel like I am intertwined with it. But
0: do you think that you created this business subconsciously thinking you're coming from an environment where you had no little work identity, and now we're coming back and we're like, I'm going to create something that's mine. And this is not going to be taken away. This is mine.
1: I don't know. I don't think I was like, I wanted to be able to build something that I thought was going to be sustainable. So to give you some background, because the state and federal government funds a lot of these types of programs, the money all goes through advocacy programs, not medical programs. And so they were overseeing medical people. I'm like, that doesn't make any sense. They should be overseen by medical personnel. It's a medical thing. And so in that aspect, yes, I wanted to have full control because I thought that's the only way it's going to work. And it worked big time.
0: Yeah.
1: So I just think the way that it's been modeled throughout the years needs to shift. Yeah.
0: I think that gives me and our listeners too, hopefully, some better understanding of how this operates. Mm-hmm. So when you said you experienced this almost identity of like, who am I? What am I doing? Mm-hmm. What did you come up with?
1: Well, at the time, I was really into yoga, so I opened a yoga studio over there where I was living, and I was living in Palestine at the time.
0: Was that fun?
1: It was super fun.
0: Sounds and, like it.
1: It was challenging and fun and all the things, and that existed for like a year or so, and then we ended up moving into Jordan. Then again, there was a whole nother identity. But then I was like, okay, well, maybe I'll just focus more on learning the language that's spoken around me 24 hours a day. And so I became mostly just a student of Arabic at that time. And then COVID hit, and then we moved home. So
0: when you were in Palestine, what is something that you learned?
1: That America is in a bubble. And I think that you can really learn a lot from other cultures in this world. And that what you're told by our media is not very often the truth as far as how they depict other people.
0: I'm interested in a Palestine woman passing along advice to you. Mm-hmm. Did that ever happen? And what did you take away from that?
1: Well, what kind of advice are you thinking? Ooh. I mean, I learned a lot living there, just like, you know, and how they live their life and how different it is from us.
0: What could be a takeaway that you could share?
1: I mean, I think it's beautiful how other cultures still maintain a very close-knit communal family. They all still live within the same home. Where we lived, it was very normal for you to have the base home that the parents lived in. And as you had kids that became adults, they would just add a level for those kids. And here we're like, oh God, I can't wait to move out of my parents' house. Or, you know, I want my independence. And we are pushed so hard for this sense of individualism. But at what cost? You lose that village, that whole village that you need around you to help care for your children and, you know, make your life easier is gone in our model here in America for most people.
0: Yeah.
1: And over there, they're just one big, huge family unit forever. And it's beautiful. And like, they don't have daycare and they don't have a lot of problems that we have here.
0: I think that that is most definitely something that we need to cover on another episode.
1: Oh, I'll be back.
0: So yeah. As we wrap it up, what is one piece of advice you would give to a woman in the Great Lakes Bay region?
1: You are awesome and fierce. You're never alone. You're beautiful the way you are and own your body and don't ever let anybody else do anything to you that you don't want.
0: Thank you.
1: Yeah.
0: Thank you for sharing that. And that is Lindsay Bulgrain. And that's what she said.
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3: Good morning, Jim.
4: Well,
3: to say the least, it's been a hot pre-4th of July week, but today, I say we're looking pretty darn good, maybe a little welcome rain here and there. Has this heat wave, has it affected you very much?
4: No, certainly not really. You know, hot spells in the summer are always expected. And if you talk to some of my friends who live, you know, south of the Mason-Dixon line, they'll just laugh at you because it's a typical day for them. Next week seems like everything you'd expect for Michigan July, with low to mid-80s for highs and mid-60s for lows, and maybe a thunder shower or two. It keeps the crops going. And last year, or even 2 years at this time, we were really dry and bordering on drought. But this year, the rains have been a little better. Sure would be nice to get about a half inch to three-quarter of an inch per week, but of course, you know, that's wishful thinking. So all we can do is roll with it, and it seems the reports can change on a dime.
3: So hey, last week, we started talking a little bit about summer and those creepy crawlies in our landscapes and gardens. Is there anything new on that front?
4: Well, the first wave of Japanese beetles have arrived in the last few days, and the adults start hatching usually at about 950 growing degree days, and we hit that one about 3 days ago. And I've seen them in Bay City, so you've got to start treating them now, especially your lawn and around the base of more shallow-rooted, sensitive plants. You know, squash bugs and potato beetles and pumpkin beetles are all active, and early sweet corn, believe it or not, is developing. And with this heat, the corn, you know, that loves that heat. And with a little rain, I've noticed the first tasseling, believe it or not, on the stages of some. So it reminded me that you know, corn earworms should be thought about soon, and the adult mullets would be around those corn silks to lay the eggs, and you got to get them early because it's impossible to control them once they get into the ear. And MSU says that spinosads, insecticides are safe and available over the counter, and they work very well when sprayed on or dropped at the base of the corn silks. And neem oils seem to have shown promise when sprayed on the silks too. And remember that only two larvae that can ruin a whole ear of corn. And I also should mention that the raspberry and blueberry crops are getting into season. One of the real problem insects for our fruit growers is that spotted winged Drosophila or spotted winged fruit fly that starts attacking strawberry fruits early on. And then they continue to feast on the raspberries and blackberries, grapes, blueberries, and cherry crops. It's a really nasty import, and it's got major impact on our state.
3: Well, now, I've heard of those, but I've never really noticed them. Maybe it's because I don't have any berry shrubs, but how bad are they?
4: Well, geez, since these little destructive buggers were found in Michigan in the first part of 2010, they've ruined over $35 million in lost fruit revenue, and they're just relentless. They're most active, you know, in temperatures above 68. They deposit the eggs in the fruit, and they can hatch in as little as 2 hours to 72 hours, and pupation can take place both inside and outside the fruit. Last 3 to 15 days, and there might be 10 or more generations per year, 10 or more. They also carry a bacterium that causes the fruit to rot faster, so they're just evil.
3: Well, then what do we do about them? I mean, it sounds like they're just hard to combat, hard to get a grip on.
4: Yeah, well, best thing to do is start the treatment with when the fruits begin to ripen. The fleshier the fruit, the more damage they cause. And insecticides like Maletine and Landesihalothrin work well, but you can't harvest for at least 7 days. But organics, again, that contain spinosad or pyrethrins work well right up to harvest, but you got to treat them about every 5 to 7 days or so because there isn't a long residual on these. And by all means, spray when it's nearly dark to minimize exposure to bees and other pollinators. And when harvest comes, you make sure that you wash the fruits because there may be some eggs laid in what you've harvested, and they can even hatch indoors.
3: Oh, doesn't that sound yummy? Thank you. Well, and speaking of insects that I don't want to eat by mistake, those god-awful black bugs that attack our picnic tables during the warm summer months, what are those?
4: Well, you know, that's one of the several types of sap beetles that hang around Michigan and the rest of the Midwest, and it's commonly called the picnic beetle. That's about a quarter inch long with four distinctive spots on the wing back. They love to hide inside soft fruits like raspberries, and if they won't hurt you, they'll just add a little crunch to the fruit. So you'll for sure look for them the next time. So keep them away from your patio and picnic, and all you got to do is set out some perimeter trays of vinegar or yeast, molasses, or even beer because they're drawn to the pungent fragrance, and they'll get stuck and drown in the trays.
3: Anything else that you'd like to cover this week, Jim?
4: Well, Charlie, yeah, you know, I'm going to break from the usual promotion part of the conversation because I think there's something more important. You know, it's Independence Day weekend, and one of the rare times of the third and fourth fall conveniently on a Saturday and Sunday that provides a kind of a natural extended celebration. But, you know, if you couldn't tell before, I truly love our country. I know you do, too, and I know a lot of customers out there do as well. And, yes, we've got some blemishes here and there, but, you know, at 73 years old, I also never forget that I'm the blessed son of great parents who are part of what the famous journalist Tom Brokaw called the greatest generation. These wonderful and really humble people who survived the Great Depression and ultimately saved our freedom from the real definition of fascism, of Hitler's Nazis during the brutality of World War II. You know, we really can't thank them enough, not only them, but all the patriots. And yes, I said patriots that came before and after them, from George Washington and our brilliant founding fathers all the way until now. And I'm really grateful for the men and women, the true leaders who served and are serving now, and in the armed forces protecting us as we speak, minute by minute, day by day, and year by year. Those who have given me, my family, and the rest of us the privilege of living in the most fabulous and blessed country the world's ever known. And have given me the freedom to say this without fear. You know, they never ask for praise, but they always do it for you and for me. They believe in the mission, even if some of you out there don't. They have sacrificed and they died for you. This is not just the 4th of July, just for some of you, just another excuse for a party day. This is Independence Day, the day that established our freedom, started our freedom, the day that allowed you to have the freedom that you enjoy at this very moment, and with God's help tomorrow and always. Please. Never, ever forget that. We'll see you next week.
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0: From ABC News, I'm Brian Clark. A day of special events planned around the country to celebrate July 4th and mark 250 years since the signing of the Declaration of Independence. First up, a parade of tall ships in the waters off New York City. ABC's Rachel Scott is there.
1: We're talking about more than 40 tall ships, 20,000 sailors fanning out across the water, 200 military planes flying overhead. They will pass by the Statue of Liberty, the Freedom Tower, and leading the way will be the U.S. Coast Guard Eagle.
0: But triple-digit heat is having an impact on celebrations. However, authorities say that President Trump's speech tonight at the National Mall in Washington will go forward. Justin Brown of D.C. Emergency Management says there will be hydration stations.
2: Have a plan for yourself. Have a plan for your family when you go down. And just be prepared to be patient. There could be lines to get in into the secure areas.
0: The heat caused the temporary closure Friday of the Great American State Fair on the National Mall. President Trump was at Mount Rushmore. He shared a social media image showing his face carved into the rock along the four other presidents. And he also said the nation would rededicate itself to greatness while adding,
3: "In America, we speak English because that is the language of our founding. And for 1,000 years, that has been the language of freedom."
0: He also took some political shots, describing some political opponents as communists. Taylor Swift and Travis Kelce tied the knot in New York City. They married in a ceremony at Madison Square Garden. There was a robust police presence, but some of Swift's devoted fans were still outside.
4: "I'm a huge Swiftie. Just drove 12 hours from Indianapolis, Indiana to be here.
5: We needed something with all the craziness in the world. We needed a great love story."
0: Adam Sandler officiated the star-studded wedding ceremony. 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
0: In Iran, prayers as the multi-day funeral continues for Iran's supreme leader, who was killed on the first day of the U.S.-Israeli war on Iran. The talks continue to reach a permanent ceasefire, and U.N. Ambassador Mike Waltz tells ABC,
8: "President Trump will continue to give diplomacy a chance, but it is backed by the might of the United States military and the United States Navy. As Theodore Roosevelt said, walk softly but carry a big stick."
0: Federal appeals court cleared the way for the Trump administration to immediately replace the slavery exhibit at the president's house on Philadelphia's Independence Mall. The city immediately appealed as critics accused the White House of trying to whitewash history. ABC's Stephen Portnoy has more.
9: The panel of the Third Circuit, which is based in Philadelphia, says the new panels that would go up are full of historical context and acknowledge the evil of slavery. That panel, allowing the Park Service to move forward with its plans, includes appointees of George W. Bush, Barack Obama, and Donald Trump. The city of Philadelphia has today filed another appeal, urging the court to reconsider its decision.
0: Kelce Fendler arrived in Oahu, Hawaii, 43 days, 17 hours, and 55 minutes after she departed Monterey, California. She rode from California to Hawaii solo, the first American woman to accomplish the feat. I'm Brian Clark, ABC.
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10: Here's your WSGW weatherology forecast. Partly sunny for the 4th of July, showers in the area. Storms also possible during the afternoon. Highs top out near 86 degrees. Winds north-northeasterly around 5 miles per hour. Tonight, showers and storms likely. Lows drop to 64. Winds northeast 5 to 10. Sunday, showers and storms continue to be likely. Highs warm into the low 80s. And then Sunday night, mostly cloudy. Still chance for showers and storms, and lows fall back to 62. I'm meteorologist Phil Jensko with the WSGW Weatherology Forecast.
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13: I'm Ben Marsh, and this is Max Loves Midland.
14: Welcome back to the Max Loves Midland Show. I'm your weekly tour guide, Kevin LaDuke. And the purpose of Max Loves Midland is to align people, places, and events with a shared community vision and shared priorities so Midland becomes a place people choose, stay, and thrive. With me today is Ben Marsh. Ben's a local business owner. Creation Coffee's going on 10 years this year. He's a third-generation Midlander. He's a dad. He's a husband. And we're going to have a good time talking a little bit today. So.
13: Yes, sir. Thanks for having me.
14: You're welcome. I kind of wish this was coffee, though. I was like, beforehand, I was like, man, we should have got some coffee.
13: We could pretend.
14: But the water's going to work just
13: fine
14: today.
13: We could pretend.
14: Yeah, I know.
13: This coffee's really good.
14: It's really good. Best coffee I've ever had. So it's super good.
13: It's hot. It's really hot.
14: Really warm.
13: Mm-hmm.
14: So, dude, thanks for being with me today. I really appreciate
13: sure.
14: it.
13: I'm excited.
14: So big things happening over at Creation. So 10
13: Always,
14: years
13: yeah.
14: now.
13: Yeah.
14: And some people might know you from having it in their office. Some people might know you from the early days. Some people might know you from the farmer's market.
13: Yeah.
14: So it's really interesting that Creation kind of fits in all of these different boxes. And depending on who you're talking to, they might have a totally different idea of what Creation Coffee is.
13: Yeah, right. Yeah, we've got a lot going on. Like you said, farmer's market is kind of where we got started. And then from there, we're wholesaling coffee. So, you know, we didn't have any sort of retail element. Outside of the farmer's market, just selling coffee to other places. And then now we've got the cafe here in Midland and a few others. So yeah, just kind of progressed into and evolved to a bunch of different touch points that we've got now.
14: Super cool. And way before coffee, I mean, you grew up here.
13: Mm-hmm.
14: Your family's from this area, so you're very familiar with Midland and you have your own experience here being a youngster in this space. But I don't think coffee was on the agenda for you, was it, growing up?
13: No, absolutely not. No, I didn't, you know, didn't start drinking coffee till college. When I did start drinking, I didn't like it. I just pretended to try to be cool. But yeah, it was never in the plans. It was never, not even, you know, starting a business was never in the plans, let alone a coffee business. So yeah, it's just, it's interesting to see how everything, you know, shook out, and then pretty cool to still be here in town. That was another thing too. I never thought like, oh, looking ahead when I'm growing up, like I'll be here when I'm 34 years old. Super glad I am. But yeah, it's just interesting to look back on.
14: So we're the same exact age and grew up in the same generation. And, you know, I think we all kind of have these dreams of, you know, going out and going somewhere else. And you got to get away from home and you got to go to the big city. And if it wasn't for coffee, you might have been sitting somewhere like what I'm doing, something creative or something in this sphere. So what were you into growing up or like as a teenager?
13: Yeah, as a growing up, I was big into sports. It's just like runs in my family. My grandfather was a teacher and the athletic director at Midland High way back in the day. My dad also grew up here. He's been he was the athletic director at Northwood. So growing up, just around sports. So that's what I was into as a kid. But as many of us do, peaked, you know, around seventh, maybe eighth grade. And then you're like, all right, I'm not really that good at this anymore. It's not as fun as it was when I was actually good. So yeah, just kind of exploring other interests, kind of tapped into the creative side of things. So then kind of what I wanted to do post high school career wise was pursuing advertising, wanted to be a writer, wanted to work in an agency, wanted to be in Mad Men, you know, Don Draper style things.
14: Absolutely.
13: That'd be cool like that. So yeah, that was kind of the vision at that point.
14: Well, it's so cool to have you on too, because we have some friends in common and some people around us that are in similar circles, but I never really spent much time with you. And even when I used to work at Midland Community Television, I knew your dad from doing like football games. Like he was our sportscaster and I was like directing with the little headset on a trailer somewhere getting yelled at. So did you go through video camp when you were younger too, I'm assuming, or did you do any of the MCTV stuff?
13: I didn't, no, I didn't. But yeah, it's funny, that's my dad's everywhere. It's like everybody who's like, oh my gosh, I'm not here. Yeah, that's
14: You're like, yeah, get away. That's probably the reason I wanted to move. Don't worry about it.
13: Right, yeah.
14: No, it is fun because some of the early stuff, and we won't give out the YouTube handle, but I saw some like old dancing videos or some
13: that's going on in the parks. You guys do your homework. Yeah. There's some juicy stuff out there on YouTube, but that's I'm not going to disclose.
14: So. Still disappointed no one started the Maxwell's Midland subreddit yet where they do the deep dives.
13: Right, we should. Someone's got
14: to
13: get on
14: They're trying to bring those prizes out. So. So let's get back to the coffee, man. So you were at Northwood University. Mm-hmm. You were studying locally here. Your dad had worked there, and it was kind of an easy transition to go over to Northwood. But I think the dream was probably to go outside of Midland after Northwood, and you did. But what was your first introduction to coffee?
13: Yeah, the first intro to coffee, basically just, you know, you got 8 a.m. classes. You're staying up late. You're a college student. I don't know why you're staying up late. Like, not that busy, but all of a sudden.
14: Everyone else is doing
13: that. Why am I up at 3
14: in the morning?
13: Yeah, exactly. Now I'm really tired. So, yeah, just... had a Keurig in the dorm room, drinking it, not trying to put anything in it. Like I said, I didn't like it, but like I was like, my grandma drinks her coffee black. Like, if she can, I can. Like, come on. So just functionally drinking coffee, not loving it. But then I had, you know, what we call like, when I tell the story, it's like the life-changing cup of coffee. So for me, it was my brother's roommate who was super into coffee. He brewed me a manually brewed cup of coffee. And I was like, this actually tastes good. Like, how is this so different? So that kind of was the spark to say, coffee can be good. There's something interesting about it. I don't know. I can't quite put my finger on why I'm interested in this, but I am. So I'm going to try to explore it.
14: Coffee's kind of a culture driver too. So you talked about that college culture of having some crappy normal coffee versus something a little more high quality. It really changes things, but as we know, high quality coffee isn't always easy to come by, and it's definitely not cheap if you're a college student.
13: Yeah, for sure. Yeah. And that's funny you say that, because that's so my business partner, Jacob Spence, who I started the business with and still own the company with, he had the similar like experience with his own life-changing cup of coffee. And so we kind of met up one day. We were talking about that. And we're like, we got to get into coffee, man. Like, there's good stuff out there.
14: And you're just talking about bonding with your homie at that point. You're like, we're just going to drink some good coffee.
13: Yeah, like, let's figure out how to, like, get better coffee, because, like, this, you know, this Dunkin' Donuts Keurig cup is, like, not cutting it. And so, you know, we're kind of asking around, trying to figure out, like, what makes coffee better? How do you get, quote-unquote, good coffee? And, you know, we learned, like, oh, yeah, you got to find the local roasters, got to... get it when it's fresh, something like that. At the time, there was nobody roasting coffee in Midland, so we were, I can't remember where we got our first bag, but we were shopping around and we were like, these bags are like $15? Like, are you kidding me? Like, no way. Like, we can't, like, this is not sustainable. But, you know, we must pursue good coffee. So, like, there's got to be another way to get better coffee. So that, just out of being on a college budget and being like, bro, we can't, $15 bags is a no-go. We learned, you know, if you roast your own coffee, you only have to buy the green coffee, like the unroasted raw product. And that's pretty cheap to come by. And then we learned you could roast it at home on a popcorn popper, like the old school ones from like the 70s and 80s.
14: But not like a new one you could just roll into Walmart and grab right now.
13: No, that's, yeah. So you couldn't, it was very specific. And again, we were like on the threads, like on Reddit, so reading like what is the people who are in the know, like, what do we got to get? And it's, apparently an important thing was that it had to be like an old one, like literally from the 70s or 80s. The ones now, if you go to the store and get a popper, they have safety features on it because they don't want people burning the house down. But back then, they're just like, I guess we don't care.
14: Burn it down.
13: So, like, the older ones, they would get hot enough to roast coffee. So it was a very specific like era of popcorn popper, a very specific model that you had to find. And they're hard to come by. But we like lucked out and found one at Goodwill on Saginaw Road for $2 and bought one and bought 5 pounds of green unroasted coffee off the internet just so that the coffee was cheap.
14: How long did you look for the popper? Was it you just came across it? Was it something you were on a mission for
13: it
14: already? Really,
13: it happened quick. I thought, I was like, man, there's no way we're going to find this, because we were even like on eBay and we're like, we couldn't find one. And then just again, I don't know how long, but I remember, I don't think we searched for very long, just like happened to be on the shelf. The West Bend Poppery 2. That's the one. Like, there's, again, it has to be very specific. Like, I don't know. It's just like fate that it was just happened to me. So whoever donated that, I actually never even thought about this, but if there's somebody in town who is like, you know, I'm done with my West Bend Poppery 2, I'm going to offload this. Thank you for doing that, because that changed our lives.
14: We're going to search for this
13: person. Yeah, seriously. That's why we need the threads.
14: I know. And then we're going to put their jersey up in creation. Like, retire their jersey.
13: Yeah, then you get free coffee for life. Drip only, black, 12 ounces. cream and sugar is extra, but still for life. Yeah.
14: Let's put a disclaimer out there. There's going to be a ton of people that listen. They're going to be like, listen, I was me. Yeah. I donated that. Yeah. Like, prove it. Yeah. There's no way you can prove it.
13: Yeah, that's true. But
14: but if it is you, thank you. I love Creation Coffee as well.
13: I never thought to thank that person, but thank you. Yeah.
14: It is kind of wild because even me, you know, you don't think about the impact that you just started a business and then you don't think about all the ripples that go into it. But for 6 years now, every morning, I drink Creation Coffee.
13: Love it.
14: For 6.5 years. I had three cups this morning at the office. Beautiful.
13: That's more than me. You need to slow that down. Don't slow it down.
14: Trying to calm it down a little bit. Yeah, I'm trying to calm it down a little bit.
13: No, don't.
14: You know, you go in, you have this, and it's like, because one person donated a random popcorn machine. It is weird, it's like all these other people like change their life a little bit.
13: Yeah, changed my life, changed Jacob's life, changed a lot of people's lives through that.
14: But it wasn't an instant start on the business. You guys were just making it for fun for yourselves.
13: Oh, no. It was just again, out of the, like, we need better coffee, but we can't afford it. So just for fun. And then it kind of was a fun thing. Like, we didn't know anybody that was roasting coffee. We didn't even know what that even meant, barely. Like,
14: right.
13: So we were, like, a half cup scoop at a time, just burning it in his garage, in Jacob's garage, just so that we could have cheap coffee, essentially, was the whole, there was no vision or no, like, dream beyond, like, we just want to have some better coffee.
14: So good. And you continue to do that throughout college, but it wasn't like right away where you're like, we're going to go do this coffee thing full time. You went away for a little bit.
13: Yeah. So like I said, I studied advertising, wanted to be Don Draper, wanted to write the ads. So

0: when I was leaving Richmond to go out to LA, somebody's like, oh yeah, I used to live there. I was like, do you like it? They're like, yeah, you got to give it like 6 or 7 years to really. I was like,
1: has to become your personality.
0: I was like, I don't think so. Like, what do you? He was right. Yeah.
1: People from LA love to remind you that they're from LA.
0: 100%. Yeah. I was like, I am a Midwest boy. I don't think I fit in here.
1: So funny. So you go on this side quest, you go on these adventures, and you land in some other spots, but you needed a reset, so you come back home.
0: Yeah. Yeah. Came back home. I was like, you know, packing it up. Again, I was like, looking down the road, I'm like, I don't think this is for me, so I got to just call it now versus like sticking it out.
1: Yeah.
0: Like, I just know this isn't the right thing. I don't know what else to do, but yeah, came back to Midland, came back to mom and dad's, camped out in the basement and was like, now what? I have no idea.
1: And they were like, now what?
0: Yeah, they're like, yeah, now what? I'm like, I actually got to go. I'm really busy.
1: I can pick the wiffle ball tournament back up. Like, we could do that. So you come back, did you look for jobs in the area in that field, or were you just kind of...
0: No, it was still had that, like, because as a kid growing up, I think a lot of us growing up in Midland, it's this like, I want to leave, I want to get out of Midland, we'll just go somewhere else, bigger, better, whatever. And so even at that time, it was just like, Midland was just a pit stop on, okay, what's next? I'm looking at, you know, I did learn through that I really value being close to family. So I was like, yeah, maybe not like Portland or anything like that, but like maybe Chicago, maybe Minneapolis, maybe what are some of these more accessible cities? So still, like, could I find something that I want to do in those cities? So like the job applications that were going out, were to those cities, like Denver. I mean, I was even like maybe Detroit, but like I still kind of want to like get out of here.
1: It's really interesting you touch on that idea of wanting to get out, because I noticed this too, and it just becomes a natural thing. So I'm the prior chair of MyPros, Midland Young Professionals, and our most active members are always folks that move to town because they're kind of looking for that belonging here, but they love it here. They're like, oh, this place is great.
0: Yeah.
1: So many cool amenities for the size. I think it's just natural wherever you grow up to kind of have that
0: itch.
1: Yeah,
0: for sure.
1: So we had to stop taking it personally to be like, I don't think the Midland kids actually hate Midland. No, they just have to explore a little bit. I mean, find that appreciation
0: again.
1: You're
0: 16 years old and like everything sucks. Like, so of course, like, yeah, this place. Yeah.
1: But you touch on a good point, like 16 years old, but you're able to ride your bike in any neighborhood.
0: Yeah.
1: The sidewalks are all connected.
0: Yeah. I mean, that was, I look back. And like now, I know it's been 10 plus years since I've moved back here and I've been here since. And we love it here. It's great here. And I look back on that, I'm like, what was I ever complaining about? Like when we were cruising around, you know, in middle school, like all over town, like on the sidewalks. I don't think our parents were worried we're going to get hit by cars because you got, and I didn't know that was a normal thing.
1: Until you like moved to these other places.
0: Yeah, these other places or even, you know, there's not like kids riding the bikes around Manhattan. But,
1: right.
0: But even like my wife Ariana's from like Oregon, so we go down to the in-laws, and you're like, oh, there's no other than like throughout the little subdivisions. There's not like a network of sidewalks that connect the whole city that you can like. Oh, I've got one friend that lives over here, one friend that lives over here, and we're just like all cruising around, and then going to 7-Eleven to get Slurpee. Like, I didn't know like how cool that was.
1: Way more walkable of a community than we give ourselves credit for.
0: Oh, yeah.
1: And sometimes way more walkable than the drivers out there give us credit for. Come on now, y'all. Yeah. People need to watch out. If I got to cross Saginaw Road, slow down. But, yeah, there's some awesome, awesome spots here, and it takes a while to get that appreciation. But you were completely sold. This is the place to be permanently yet.
0: Yeah, because I still had, you know, it wasn't necessarily just place. It was, like, the things I wanted to do.
1: Of course.
0: Like, you know, working at a big firm or these exciting things
1: that in
0: your
1: mind,
0: in your mind, that's like, that's elsewhere. Like, I don't necessarily see that thing that I want. But at the time I was like, I don't even know what that is anymore. Right. So I kind of had to reframe my mindset a little bit of like, when I thought I wanted to be, you know, working in these big ad agencies, like, yeah, we don't have like that in Midland. So then in the back of my mind, it was always like, yeah, well, the place that I need to be is somewhere like that. And then everything was kind of reframing as I was figuring out like, well, what is it that I actually wanted do? And so then for me, it was a realization of, it's not really the size of the firm or that's not what was missing, but it was like, I want to be like working with something tangible, something that I'm connected to, something that I can like build. And then it was like, yeah, you could do that anywhere. And like, you can make wherever you are, you can make it your own through that, you know?
1: So how does the coffee get picked back up then once you return home?
0: Yeah. I think mainly just because I was sitting in the basement and had nothing else to do.
1: Like, Jake, what's going on,
0: Jake,
1: man?
0: Buddy, what's going on? He's like, I have a job. I'm like, oh, so you can't hang out at like 2 p.m. on a Tuesday? Ah, oh, shoot. But no, so yeah, just again, looking for something to do. Still was very interested in coffee. So like when I was in Richmond, I was there doing some like continued education for a little bit. So I worked a couple of days a week at a coffee roastery.
1: That's awesome.
0: So I still like

0: had this interest and curiosity surrounding coffee, and Jacob still had the roaster, still in the garage roasting for friends and family. Because that's the other thing. That was the next progression. It was like, wait, if we sell it to people, because friends and family are asking, like, not only would it be cheap, but it's basically free.
1: Yeah.
0: If we get money for it, then it just fuels this little hobby that we have.
1: And you have a lot of time to roast.
0: Tons of time. Like, how much do we need? Oh, we got one customer who wants one half-pound shoe. Okay, that's not going to take long. What else? I need something else to fill my time. But no, I had the time. Still was like, I want, you know, the good coffee. And it was like, we were able to kind of figure out how to make it taste good. At first, we were like, I don't think this is actually good. But yeah, still was like interested in coffee. And Jacob was still here. We still had the roaster, still kind of, you know, dishing it out to friends and family. So then, yeah, that's kind of where it picked back up of like, what else am I going to do? We also kind of talked about like, well, you know, now that I'm back here, maybe we'll actually try to not make it like, let's try to build a business to make a career out of it. But just like, maybe we can for fun, make a business and like make it more proper and like have it as a little side hustle. And I was like, that sounds more fun than sitting in the basement doing nothing. It's like, yeah, like let's try that. Like, I'm totally on board. But again, still in the back of my mind being like, that would still be maybe something I do, maybe run the marketing side of it. And then like, move to the next place and still be like a side,
1: you'll build
0: side
1: a logo
0: journey.
1: And maybe some
0: yeah.
1: Coffee.
0: And then like from afar, like still be involved. But
1: was it creation from the jump? Like when the name was developed, was that the first name that came to mind?
0: Creation
1: or?
0: Is iteration 3
1: oh.
0: of the name. Many may know the iteration 2 because that's when we like were a real company. It was called Heirloom Coffee. But even before that,
1: I remember Heirloom.
0: Heirloom, yeah. Even before that, it was when it was in the garage. It was Workbench Coffee because we were roasting on a workbench in Jacob's garage. Yeah,
1: I love that. Yeah. They're actually all three great names.
0: Yeah, they're not bad. Yeah.
1: So you settled on Creation mm-hmm. and. I love your story of starting out at the farmer's market because yeah. we've had a couple guests on where that's the pipeline. And I think it's so special to have
0: yeah.
1: a business startup supported by your local business alliance that then allows businesses to really scale and grow. And we've seen that in different ways, everything from Crepes Out of Me, Iron mm-hmm. Dame, they started there.
0: Yeah.
1: You guys started there. Pizza Baker started as a small truck
0: right.
1: that MyPros kind of assisted with the oven downtown and they were already getting a place. Like there's some cool stories that come out of that. So.
0: Yeah.
1: I love that you're still going to the farmer's market 10
0: oh, yeah.
1: years later, too.
0: Always, yeah. I mean, that the farmer's market had such a special place to us personally and as a company just because, you know, it was the first place we ever sold a cup of coffee. And it was a place where, you know, you start off like, let's create a business. And you're like, you have something that you can be busy with, like building up stuff. And then when it comes time to like, okay, now you got to like sell something, then you're like, where do I go? How do I sell something? Where do I go to do
1: yeah.
0: that? And it's really cool. And I didn't know this again, growing up, I didn't have a full appreciation for how great like the farmer's market is here. Like it's big.
1: It's huge.
0: It's huge. It's great. And so then.
1: And people care about it.
0: They do. Yeah. And people come from all over to vend there and to, you know, patronize the market. And so that was just, you know, we were just so fortunate that that was just there and built in to the community, that a place that we could, they would welcome us in. I said, yeah, I set up, sell coffee. And it was just like a place right off the bat. I felt like, you know, a real head start, honestly, where you've got hundreds, thousands of people coming through every week in the community.
1: So you start off there, you're selling there, and now you've got multiple locations. You've got, you know, you're still roasting, and that's mm-hmm. still a huge part of your business. Mm-hmm. So where all did Creation branch out to after that humble beginning?
0: Yeah. So again, it started, there's never any plan. There's never any plan, period. I should say never any plan with any of it. Never any business plan or like grand vision of like, okay, it's going to be the market and then this and this and this. It just all kind of just happened. But yeah. So from there it was selling wholesale. So trying to sell, very B2B, right? Cause we were like, we don't want to, it's expensive to get a brick and mortar going. We don't
1: yeah.
0: want to run a cafe or do that. We don't want to have a storefront. So yeah, just trying to see who in town would be willing to sell Creation coffee. So our first ever wholesale account was Lalonde's Market.
1: Super cool.
0: Yeah.
1: The market, like in the neighborhood you grew up
0: yeah,
1: in.
0: Yeah. Yeah. Like one block. That's where, like when we needed eggs last minute, mom's like, go get eggs from Lalonde's. Like, so yeah, that's really cool. Scott, shout out Scott. Lalonde's.
1: That's great.
0: Great
1: that's
0: guy.
1: Great.
0: Yeah. And we're still there. We still, you know, drop bags off, keep them stocked every week. So yeah, them and the Journeys Coffee House out at Messiah.
1: Oh yeah.
0: They were our first like coffee shop wholesale account, still working with them too. So yeah, just kind of growing in that way, like how else through the community can we just like get our coffee out there?
1: Yeah.
0: Cause that really, again, no plan, no like marketing plan of how we're going to scale and grow or sell. It was just like, we wanted to, in the same way that it just started off of like, let's just create some good coffee and like share it with friends and family. It was just like, how can we share this with people? Cause it's fun. We love this and we think it's good.
1: And you started roasting on Aspen Circle, and it was still a little bit before you had a spot where people could come in and actually have your coffee. That was never even design part of it.
0: No. Yeah. That was, yeah, never in the plans. So yeah, the first, when we said, okay, let's, we got to graduate from the garage cause we don't want to like go to jail for like violating health.
1: Yeah, for sure.
0: We need a real spot.
1: Or burn the garage down with the
0: exactly,
1: old
0: that too. Yeah.
1: At this point you'd probably grow own equipment, but I'm not sure.
0: Well, it basically was a jump from home popper to like, let's buy like a used actual commercial roaster. So yeah, I needed a space to do that. So we ended up, yeah, released like 400 square feet behind formerly Pop Pops. So Popcorn plays this weird like role in our origin story. So yeah, Pop Pops now, Sergei's. So in the back there was like a little bit of space and we put the roaster in and yeah, just kind of shared that little space with them.
1: How long until you graduated over to your spot on Eastman?
0: So there was a building in between that. So it didn't take long for us to outgrow that space, which was pretty cool. Because then we started working with Live Oak, which is cool too, to see like even just the coffee community and culture in town grow. They started off around the same time as we did. They wanted to do the cafe thing. We wanted to do the roasting thing. So we kind of teamed up in that sense. So that was a really great partnership and relationship, still is for us. Like, we love those guys. It's been able to cool to see like our own paths grow. Like, they roast now, we have cafes now, like, awesome. So yeah, it kind of started growing. Like, we're running out of space like already. So within a year we bought a building on Carpenter and Haley. Across from, gosh, there's been a few things there.
1: There's a lot of stuff that
0: right now it's
1: this
0: like painted black building. So like we had that, we were in that space for a couple years and then outgrew that and then purchased the building on Eastman.
2: There's golf. And then there's golf.
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1: And so how many shops do you have now?
0: We have four now, Midland, Saginaw, Mount Pleasant, Frankenmuth, and then we have a fifth one coming soon by way of franchising. That's a new thing that we're kind of tiptoeing into. Which we're super excited about. So this is we haven't really announced this yet. So like it's not covered. It's fine. You can.
1: Am I getting the scoop?
0: No, like, you're getting the scoop. No, it's not confidential.
1: We'll bleep this if I'm not allowed to put it in.
0: So location 5 will be coming to the Racine area of Wisconsin, which is pretty cool.
1: That's amazing.
0: Out of state, yeah, yeah. But even before that, like until we moved when we moved into the building on Eastman, that was never even like let's open a coffee shop here. So we just need more space to roast. We need a building, and that building was available. It was big enough, but it was almost too big. We're like, we don't need all of this space because it's pretty large. People don't realize like it's like 11,000 feet. We have a 7,000 square foot huge roastery in the back that people like in the back connected to the cafe that people don't really see or know. They call the fire department because they see smoke coming out. And they're like, the building's on fire. I'm like, no, it's fine. All the time.
1: Are you serious? No, I'm serious.
0: Yeah, the fire department knows. They're like, yeah, we whenever we get a call that like 5023 Eastman's on fire, we ignore it because. It happens.
1: They
0: so
1: take
0: many times.
1: It very seriously. They just know that this one's not
0: like,
1: real.
0: It's been like five times where they show up, it's like the siren's going off, and they're like, "So we're like, yeah, no, like it's probably not on fire. So you're probably good.
1: Yeah, just call us first. We'll tell
0: you.
1: Yeah,
0: yeah. but no, there's just extra space in the front, and we're like, what do we do with the space? It's a pretty good. I mean, it's a highly trafficked road. What could this space be? And so then it was, we just said, well, let's just put in a counter and put a espresso machine on the counter and. Just see what happens. Like maybe it'll just be like a low key tasting room where we can showcase our coffees. Cause we'd helped a number of coffee shops get started. We also then gotten into coffee equipment sales and distribution. So like the kind of high ticket espresso machines, we're like distributing those, bringing in syrup, sauces, alternative milks by the pallet to like support our wholesale customers. We're like, we have all the stuff we need. We know how to do it. We've just never done it ourselves. We have the space. Let's just put in a counter and just kind of see what happens. And so again, never planned out. Partially it was like during COVID too, where we like, we got a lot of extra time on our hands. Cause like the coffee business is dried up. We might go out of business. I don't know. But, we got some extra time, so let's just put it into this space and just see what happens.
1: Super awesome. And now, you know, it's super cool to go in there and you see a bunch of people working and folks of all different ages. Mm-hmm. And you don't enter this space to be a driver of talent development and retention. Mm-hmm. But just like you got your start in another place, you're kind of getting your start going for a lot of other people too. So mm-hmm. how rewarding is that to be able to employ young people in our community or just people in our community in general?
0: Oh, that's huge. For me personally, that's one of the coolest things about what we do is the fact that we get to create jobs for people, whether it's something part-time, whether in school, whether it's something that's like a pit stop on the road to somewhere else, kind of like for me how it was the spot in Richmond, Virginia. Yeah. Shout out Blanchard's Coffee in Richmond, Virginia.
1: Blanchard's.
0: Yeah, the coolest job I've ever had still to this day. But yeah, to be able to create that, again, whether it's temporary, short-term, part-time, or we know we've got a handful of like full-time salaried employees. So even that, like to be able to create those roles and positions and have a fun, empowering atmosphere and a cool place to come to work every day is the coolest, honestly, the coolest thing. Yeah.
1: Now for me, being a citizen here in Midland and having been living here since I've been 18, 19 years old and been traveling here since, you know, I've been a little kid, you didn't see places like a Creation Coffee or a Live Oak and really mm-hmm. that bustling culture of a place you kind of traditionally associate with a larger city. And it is cool now because you do see it more often in mid-sized communities or as many people would call Midland a small community where you go there and you find these places. So you're really kind of a driving force behind that culture here in this area too.
0: Yeah. And that's, I think part of why we were able to, you know, do what we did and where we are today. It's just the timing of it, right? Like you look back, like I said earlier, when we were trying to find better coffee, we were just trying to find fresh roasted coffee. You look around, to my knowledge, we were the first ones in Midland to ever roast coffee. And so again, now fast forward 10 years later, there's small roasters all around, people here in town, people close by roasting coffee, which is great. And it's cool to see that culture thrive. But yeah, the timing of it was very interesting of like, there's nobody really doing this. And there's, you know, there's a whole, you know, in our industry, we call it third wave coffee or like specialty coffee or craft coffee. That's not a new thing. Even at the time wasn't new, but you know, Midwest is always a little bit behind the curve. And so that was like a pretty new idea to this area. And it was cool. Like at the same time, Live Oak was opening, which is great because, you know, we were like, let's roast. And they were like, let's create an elevated coffee experience.
1: Yeah.
0: The Lock opened up around the same time. Those guys.
1: Oh, I miss the waffles.
0: Oh man. Yeah. That was like walking distance from my apartment. So I'd go there on the weekends.
1: Super
0: like,
1: clutch.
0: Was, yeah. Loved
1: did you live in those like red apartments over there?
0: I did. Yeah. Yeah. Mid the Manor. Great spot.
1: You know, it's funny.
0: Still is. I miss it.
1: When Marshall came on the show to talk about North Social, he was joking. He's like, yeah, I moved into those red apartments. And I said, oh, did you choose it because of the Walk score? He's like, no, I chose it because it was right across the street from the Dairy Queen.
0: No, seriously. Yeah. It's we were like at our window. You can see how long the line gets. So you're like,
1: when's the best time to go
0: too
1: hit
0: long.
1: It?
0: Like, now let's go.
1: So you're not on this journey alone anymore. You're married.
0: Mm-hmm.
1: You have a little one.
0: Yeah.
1: And these are huge changes.
0: Yeah.
1: And you're here in Midland. So how does Midland feel now as a parent and as a husband compared to, you know, being 16,
0: hanging out and wanting
1: to get out?
0: Yeah, that is, I think, the biggest shift of appreciation for the town. Like I said, you were growing up, like, yeah, I kind of want to like get out of here. And then, you know, then I start this thing and we're still here. And then again, I think you can make any place your own and you just like lean in and you make it your own. And so through like building the business and being here, like as a single young person, I was like, this town is actually kind of great. I don't know what we were all complaining about. This is great. I've been to a lot of places. Like, this is awesome. But then now, like we've got an 8-month old and like, obviously that changes your perspective on just life in general. But then especially like thinking about raising a family and thinking about where you want to have kids, you look around here and you're like, how could there even be possibly a better place to do that. And like my sister, she lives in Metro Detroit. And she says the same thing. She's got two kids. And she's like, man, we're like trying to move back to Midland because it's like incredible how like conducive it is to raising a family.
1: If somebody approached you and they're like, I need to plan a day in Midland, what would that day look like for you?
0: We got to start it off right at Creation Coffee.
1: Absolutely.
0: Come in. Let me know you're coming. We'll come in. We'll set you up. I'll give you a tour of the roastery. That's the other thing. We got a big old roastery back there. It's really cool to see. People don't know about. But yeah, come in for your coffee, your latte, breakfast sandwich. Get a little roastery tour. Get educated on coffee. And then you got to obviously you got to hit up hit up downtown.
1: Oh, yeah, for sure.
0: You know, get the tridge going, save room for...
1: Have you watched Cross Founders Crossing yet?
0: I haven't yet.
1: It's a cool loop.
0: Yeah.
1: We're excited down there. It's like a nice big loop, and you can even do a full circle now. So
0: that's awesome. Yeah, we were excited for the weather to warm up a little bit.
1: It'll be better in the spring, for sure.
0: Yeah. But yeah, get some Pizza Baker.
1: Love Pizza Baker. For lunch. Easily my favorite food in town.
0: It's so
1: good. No offense to anyone else I've ever had on the show.
0: It's so good. Yeah. So get some Pizza Baker, walk around, eating the pizza, pop into the shops, swing back through, get some Aviator cookie.
1: Oh yeah.
0: Got to feed Tooth, right? So you got to like
1: absolutely
0: feed that.
1: Absolutely. And support your local spots.
0: Exactly. Yeah. So yeah, we got Christian Coffee. We got to hit up downtown, Tridge Walk. Maybe play some disc golf.
1: Yes.
0: We did that in high school a lot.
1: There's some great free fun over there.
0: For sure.
1: Well, you need to have a disc, but that's about it.
0: You can probably find one in the woods.
1: Yeah,
0: scrounge it.
1: Exactly. Yeah, and Parks takes a really good care of that.
0: And there's
1: spot.
0: A disc golf shop in town.
1: There is.
0: My boy Chris's disc golf is like next to Christian.
1: So it is. Yeah.
0: Go to my boy Chris's, get a disc.
1: There
0: actually,
1: you go.
0: Yeah, that's
1: add right, that to the stop.
0: Add that to the stop. Yeah. Throw some disc golf. Then, so I'm a big like sweets pastries. So
1: yeah.
0: Like when Sergei's when I found that open at it, I was like, yes. So
1: yes.
0: Got to swing through there. I'm a simple guy, so a croissant or a chocolate croissant.
1: Super good.
0: And then their coffee program's incredible. So the coffee there's great.
1: They have really good coffee.
0: Yeah, so grab a cold brew or like an iced latte, whatever floats you boat there. Then I'm going to say you got to hit up the nature center.
1: Oh, yeah.
0: Take a walk along the Chippewa. Beautiful back there.
1: Yeah.
0: I always forget that it's there. We're like, what are we doing? Like, oh, my gosh. The nature center. So nice.
1: Our favorite thing the last couple of years has been grabbing the kayaks and going and putting them in. Either up at 30 or at the nature center if you want a shorter ride.
0: And my parents live on like out on Chippewa River Road, so we'll do that. Go over there.
1: Completely underrated.
0: Oh yeah.
1: Completely underrated.
0: Again,
1: kayaking
0: the free
1: culture.
0: Fun thing. Like, yeah. And then do that nature center, kayak if you're feeling squirrely. It's warm enough.
1: So good.
0: Yeah. And then dinner, we're gonna go to Vidu.
1: Yes.
0: Yeah. A lot of great Indian restaurants in town. Like
1: super great.
0: And I have like
1: my wife. You can have any of them.
0: Yeah, we have our favorite like dishes at all of them, which is great. But Vita, the atmosphere is there is great. They're like the cocktails.
1: Oh, yeah.
0: The bar program there is amazing.
1: Great,
0: so, yeah.
1: Great cocktails. Mm-hmm. They really care about their place, too.
0: Yeah, no, it's the hospitality there is great. So yeah, we're going to do dinner at Vidu and then we're going to swing through Witchcraft.
1: Sweet.
0: That was, been here long enough. Before Witchcraft, and so like when Witchcraft opened, it was like yes,
1: it was a big deal.
0: There were another one where like craft beer was a thing. It's been around longer than the idea of craft coffee, but even so, in town, like we didn't really have that. So like for Witchcraft to come in and be like, yeah, we're doing 50 Michigan craft beers on tap, and yeah, that was the first time I'd ever seen like how they do the menu. Where like, oh, it's this, but then it was crossed off, and it's this, and I was like, this concept is cool.
1: Yeah,
0: like. For those guys to bring that to Midland was great. So, yeah, we're going to end the day at I got ahead of myself. We're going to swing through Witchcraft, end the day at Nord.
1: There you go.
0: Yeah.
1: Perfect.
0: Yeah.
1: I love that lineup, too, because I think we all have these special places. Witchcraft's a special place to me, too. It's where I met my fiance at, where I met my old roommate at. Like, it's an awesome, awesome place.
0: Yeah.
1: And they kind of came along a little bit before you guys, but it was really those culture setting spots. Like they're in that category too. Mm-hmm. So
0: yeah, I realize my list is really all cool. Like food and drinks, but like when my wife and I travel, that's what we do. But no, you got
1: that's
0: the
1: what you're planning for people, right?
0: Yeah. You've got the walks and the itinerary is like geographically, like very inefficient, but that's the other cool thing. It's like everything's 5 minutes away. So you don't have to be like, if you travel to a larger city, you got to map your thing out, like the route. So you're not wasting time driving around, but like, you're 5 minutes away from anything here, which is great.
1: And with AI, we can have Josh recut this whole thing so it goes in a specific order.
0: Yeah.
1: They're like, they do magic here in JNC Media.
0: You're starting your day getting drinks at Witchcraft for breakfast. Interesting.
1: I'm like, So some quick like lightning questions here. Yeah. What's your order at Creation still? It's not still black coffee, is it?
0: It is. Okay. I'm a simple guy.
1: Okay.
0: It's mine too. Yeah. I mean, a pour over though. So we've got a really killer house blend drip coffee. But we also have some really, really elevated, really high-end, nice, beautiful, like single origin coffees that you can get as a pour over that are like single estate sourced, like really, light roasts, very fun, vibrant, unique flavors. We've gotten from Ethiopia right now that's got these like dark fruit, plummy, citrusy notes, like very unique, very
1: sweet.
0: Fun. So like it's a pour over. I'm just a espresso guy. And then if it's warm out, a cold brew. But I am, I have to say, I'm a sucker for, I'm not a big like sweet latte guy, but we have a drink on the menu, the brown sugar roasted hazelnut latte. That is just so good. So I'm probably getting that too. Yeah.
1: Any coffee trends that you guys will just not get into? Like Creation won't touch this.
0: Oh, there's a lot of trends.
1: And no offense to anyone who does it's not for you guys.
0: Like we just try to keep stuff simple. We stay in our lane, like very coffee, like focus on the coffee, focus on the beans. Like, again, our head roaster is like traveling. Now he's in Mexico. He was in Costa Rica a couple weeks ago, like at the source.
1: So, like you're really doing this thing.
0: Yeah, so we're very focused on like that side. So again, we keep it fairly simple. We try to stay focused on it, but man, there's some wild trends that you see in coffee. Like the people are putting butter in coffee for a while. I think some people
1: that was a thing a little bit ago.
0: I literally went to a shop one time and I was like, they're like, we don't do steamed milk. I'm like, what do? Like, you have lattes? Like, yeah, but like butter. I'm like, only butter? Like, not milk? Like, even a little? Like, no. I'm like, what? I don't think they're in business anymore. But yeah, flavored coffees, we're not going to do that. Butter and coffee. It's hard because there's just like so many very short-lived like things that, again, we just try to stay focused. If you try to hop on every trend, like you're just going to drive yourself crazy. But yeah.
1: We've talked about your relationship to Midland, being a parent and being a husband versus growing up here. And I'm assuming it took a while for your wife to warm up to this spot as well. But I think one of those advantages we have is our geographic location within the state. You're kind of a couple hours away from everything.
0: Yeah.
1: If you're going to some other communities in the state, are there other coffee shops on your list that you're like, that's where you need to go check it out if you haven't heard of it?
0: Yeah. Locally, I mean, you don't have to go far before you can find some great coffee. Bay City's got a lot of great food and drink. Legacy Coffee House over there is great. Harlers and Hugh.
1: Heck yeah.
0: It's great. If you're heading up north, like Traverse City area, there's a company called Mundo's Coffee. They've got a few locations. Okay. They roast their own. They do a good job. Tons of stuff in Metro Detroit.
1: Yeah.
0: Got buddies at a place called Sabbath Coffee.
1: Sweet.
0: In Clawson. They're opening up. Just found out like 2 days ago they're opening up a new spot in Royal Oak.
1: That's cool.
0: So they're thriving. Over on the west side, up Madcap, they're a staple. They were kind of some of the pioneers in coffee culture in Michigan. So I got to check them out. But honestly, tons. Michigan is a great, in the same way that Michigan is an incredibly, rich, like craft beer state. Like weirdly, I learned this, that it's either the third or fourth, like highest beer producing, state in the country.
1: Grand Rapids is Beer City USA.
0: Yeah. But it's interesting when we don't have any of the macro breweries. Like,
1: no,
0: that includes like Kansas City, where you got Anheuser-Busch. It includes Colorado. We've got Coors.
1: Boston Beer Company out.
0: Or like Milwaukee. We've got all the macros. So like, but in the same way, Michigan's got an incredible coffee scene. So really anywhere you go, you can find some good stuff.
1: So cool.
0: Yeah.
1: So getting back into people leadership and just being a leader and finding your way at the spot, you weren't setting out to be a people leader at all. Yeah. So anything that along the way that you were like, oh, wow, like this leadership habit really changed what I have going on here in terms of like being able to be a good people manager.
0: Yeah, I mean, that's something that is, and we're learning every day how to be a better people manager. And yeah. I think it starts within yourself. It's about humility, and it's about like really just treating people. I mean, it's golden rule, very cliche, treating people the way you want to be treated. But for me personally, it was like, when I mentioned them again, Blandred's Coffee in Richmond. All I was doing 2 days a week, just putting coffee in a bag, sealing it up, putting it in a box, like nothing special and fancy. But the way that they approached like even somebody like me, who just was some random kid working in there 2 days a week, they made me feel like I was like the most special part of like what they were doing. And I was like, that was so cool. And so then I think just like, it's not about you, it's about them.
1: Yeah.
0: And it's like, they're coming in every day. And so like, whatever you can do to build them up, to empower them, to feel like they are really a part of what you're doing. And so we're still learning that, every day, trying to be better at that, obviously. But, yeah, for us, I think that's when, that's what we've learned over the years. Cause again, there was never like, let's employ people and have you'd be bosses. It was like, that was never something we tried to do, or it was never like, yeah, I'm like reading a bunch of leadership books. And that's important to do that too. But it's just like kind of, basically like relating it back to that. That's how they made me feel when I showed up to work, just as a part-time employee. And so like trying to make people feel that way when they show up.
1: And as we get to the closing of this particular interview here, there's always a question we ask everyone, and I kind of prepped you for it a little bit. But when you look ahead 5 to 10 years and you look at the future of our community, what are some of your hopes and dreams for Midland, and what role do you and maybe even creation play in that story?
0: Yeah. So for me, again, probably sounding like a broken record when I say, what's my ideal day? I just listed off all the restaurants and like bars and stuff. But again, those are things I love. Like I said, when my wife and I travel, like
1: connects
0: we travel for, yeah, that's like what we go seek out is like the food and the coffee. And so I think that side, I think Midland still, we've come a long way and like we've got a huge list of amazing places that have opened up in the last 10 years or so. But my dream for Midland would be like, you know, fast forward 5 or 10 more years is like that scene and that culture is even more rich. Like I think back to maybe 10 years ago and you're like, what are some spots to eat in Midland? Most of the spots that come to mind are the places you'd go are just like chain restaurants. But like relate that to Bay City just down the road, they got a million spots. And like we're growing that here in Midland now, but I would love Midland to be known for that. When people think Midland, they're like, oh, it's this restaurant, it's this bar, it's these coffee shops. And so it's been really, really cool to see those places pop up and then, you know, excel and succeed. And so I think, yeah, I would just love to see that continue to grow. And I think with that too, we're all in it together in like the food and beverage, hospitality industry. So just continue to support each other in that and, you know, talk about how great everybody is and, you know, just being part of that community, whatever part we can play in that, you know, I'd love to.
1: Awesome.
0: Yeah.
1: So whether you're in Midland, Mount Pleasant, Frankenmuth, Saginaw, or coming soon,
0: or
1: Racine, Wisconsin,
0: yeah.
1: Investors.
0: Take the ferry over, yeah, listen.
1: Could be you.
0: Could be you.
1: Yeah, make sure you grab yourself some Creation Coffee. Yeah. Anything else you want to tell the people? Anything going on in your world coming up that's a little bit different or anything exciting or just your pitch to come out to Creation?
0: Yeah, just come to Creation, give us a good coffee, try the pour over. Drink it black. Take two sips. Let it cool down. Like, give it 5 minutes. Let it cool. Take a couple of sips black, then add your cream. That's all we ask. But yeah, try the pour over. We're hoping to do, like I said, we got this big roastery. We roast a ton of coffee back there. There's a couple of weeks last summer, we're like 4,000 pounds of coffee in a week, just roasting out, sending all
1: so
0: over.
1: Nuts.
0: It's a lot. Like, it's one of the largest roasteries in the state. But we kind of keep it low key. So this year, I'm saying this and now I'm going to hold myself to it, but we're hoping to do like open that space up. Yeah.
1: I know. There you go.
0: Everyone's like, what did you just do? No, like we'd love to take people back and like show them that process, do some roastery tours, do some tasting. So, potentially that this year, but yeah, come into Creation and get a pour over, drink a black.
1: Awesome. Well, thank you so much for being here with us today. I appreciate it.
0: Yeah. Thanks so much.
1: And thank you guys for being with us here too. It's been another great episode of the Max Loves Midland show. If you haven't watched last week's episode, we had Jenna Costa on. She talked about housing in the area and some of those challenges. I definitely say take a look at that one and see what's going on in our community. And we've had 30-some plus of these episodes. So if you're new to the program, why don't you dip back into some of our old stuff? Also, if you head over to maxlovesmidland.com, there's been over 6,000 events posted on Max in just a few years. 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
18: From ABC News, I'm Brian Clark. 250 years since the Declaration of Independence was approved in Philadelphia, that city today buried a time capsule to be opened in 250 years. And America 250 Commissioner Reginald Brown says,
19: "This is a gift to the future. To capture who we are, our dreams, our challenges, and our shared humanity."
18: And tall ships are parading up the Hudson River. ABC's Rachel Scott has more on the lead ship, the Coast Guard Eagle.
20: This is a war prize from Germany. Now it's primarily a training vessel for the next generation of Coast Guard officers. Everything done the old-fashioned way. So we were there. We were hauling the lines. We were climbing up the mast of the ship to set the sails. 47 feet in the air. The cadets have to go all the way up to the top, 150 feet high.
18: The weather is having an impact on the celebrations. The East Coast set to experience another day of triple-digit temperatures. The EMS chief in Washington, D.C., John Donnelly, says,
21: "Fourth of July is typically our busiest day of the year. Where we run 500 to 600 calls a day, I think we're going to be over 1,000 this weekend."
18: And President Trump will speak tonight at the National Mall, one day after a speech at Mount Rushmore.
22: "We stand beneath the monument of these heroes, a true group of unbelievable people, and we rededicate ourselves to being a nation as big, bold, noble, and as great as these American giants."
2: He also criticized political opponents, describing some as communists. Taylor Swift and Travis Kelce married in New York City. Celebrities were invited to the festivities in Madison Square Garden. While Swift's legions of fans were not, several did brave the heat outside.
6: It is very private. Like, there's so much security, so no one can get in. But I still think this is, like, her way of, like, letting us experience it with her, which I just think is so special.
2: Adam Sandler served as the officiant. You're listening to ABC News.
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2: Three people were killed and seven others had to be rescued after their boat capsized on Lake Geneva in southern Wisconsin during powerful storms. Meanwhile, nine people had to be rescued and a boat sank in a thunderstorm on Lake Michigan Friday. It's been just over a week since the devastating twin earthquakes in Venezuela. The death toll now exceeds 2,600 people, and the search continues for anyone who's still alive. Celebrity chef Jose Andres and his World Central Kitchen are on the ground to support first responders.
24: The temperature here plus the humidity makes the conditions, the search and rescue conditions, really very difficult.
2: Two people were killed. Another was hurt in a mall shooting Friday in Dearborn, Michigan.
25: Dearborn Police Chief Issa Shaheen says it all started between two groups at the Fairlane Town Center Mall.
26: It appears this was not a random act of violence. It was between two parties that knew each other here at the mall, and a fight began that escalated in gunfire. It appears that both parties had firearms.
25: Which were handguns, says the chief.
26: We have a number of the people involved at the station, and we're interviewing them to better understand what led to this escalation. But I can assure you that those involved or responsible for this will be held accountable.
25: He says they don't yet know the motive.
2: That's ABC's Chuck Sievertson. Princess Cruises says its ship docked in San Francisco because of a norovirus outbreak underboard, underwent cleaning and disinfection, and it's now back at sea heading to Alaska. I'm Brian Clark, ABC News.
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27: Here's your WSGW weatherology forecast. Scattered showers and thunderstorms are likely today, mostly cloudy with a high nearing 84. Showers and thunderstorms continue overnight tonight, otherwise mostly cloudy with a low around 63. Still a chance for some rain showers on Sunday, otherwise sunny with a high nearing 81. And partly cloudy skies in a Sunday night with a low around 61. Mostly sunny as we head into Monday with our high nearing 82. And partly cloudy skies into Monday night with a low around 61. Some sunshine as we head into Tuesday with our high nearing 85. And partly cloudy skies over Tuesday night with a low around 63. Sunshine and warmer as we head into Wednesday with our high nearing 88. And some rain showers into Wednesday night with a low of 65. I'm meteorologist Kara Foster with the WSGW weatherology forecast. Currently it's 72 degrees.
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1: Hey, welcome to another edition of Simply Financial. I'm Walter Storholt alongside Kevin Ray, your financial coach at Insight Folios, serving you all throughout the Tri-City area with an office in Pinconning. Easy to come by and say hello, ask questions, and more. Kevin's going to bring his three decades of financial planning experience to the table this week. Kevin's also the co-author of the book Navigating Through Retirement, and that's what we're going to do on today's show as we keep it simply financial. Well, we're looking forward to talking about a lot of things on today's show. We'll have one of our special guests joining us in a little bit. We'll answer one of your questions later on as well as we open up the mailbag to finish today's show, as we always do. But first, we want to talk a little bit kind of special today. We're going to focus in particular on women and the female audience listening to today's show. But if you're a guy, don't tune out just yet, because I think you'll pick up some really important information for your loved ones that you can also share with them. I don't think it matters, Kevin, what somebody's perspective is here when we start talking about financial planning for women. It's something for them to hear, for their spouses to hear. I think it's just really important, all these things we're going to cover today.
3: Sounds like a lot of fun to me.
1: Yeah, absolutely. So,
3: or I might get in trouble, one of the two.
1: That's right, one of the two. No, I think this will be a great discussion. So what we're going to really cover here, issues related to women and financial planning, and they are numerous from different angles, too. We're going to hit all of that on today's show. So let's first start, Kevin, with what level of engagement you find typically that most women have with the retirement planning process in their household. I know we're going to make some broad strokes here, but kind of paint that picture for us.
3: Well, typically when we're talking about retirement planning, so somebody's in their, what, mid-50s, you would guess?
1: Yeah, makes sense.
3: On up, right? So I find out that most of the time, I would say 75%, Walter, if I had to guess, that the men or the husbands take care of most of the planning, and the wives, for whatever reason, aren't involved all that much. And I think that's a big mistake on their part because, you know, we all don't live forever and you have to be just as involved as your husband because you want to make smart financial decisions. But for I think that's just a generational thing, because if you talk to the younger people now, well, the gals over there are a lot more involved than I think my generation is, per se. So I think it's different ages, different types, different, you know, way they're going about it. But I would like to see most of the women that do come in get in just as involved as the guys do and ask the questions. But I will tell you this, once they come in, we go through the planning process and we go through the education. What we do, it seems to help both sides understand a little bit better, so that it gets both sides more engaged. And I think that's the positive point out of all of that.
1: Yeah, if you look at any sort of retirement stat, that there's this sort of, you kind of touched on a little bit, Kevin, there's this sort of just mentality, right, of the old school way of looking at things where,
3: yeah,
1: you know, maybe the husband's the one that's more involved in the planning process, and then that leaves women kind of unprepared to take over the responsibilities, once the husband passes away, but the data backs that up. Women live longer, and so they are at some point likely to be the heads of household when it comes to the finances, whether they're that way while married or that way while widowed, or hey, divorce is even obviously, you know, a big topic these days where women are now single and solo and having to manage finances and all these kinds of things. And boy, it seems like women are finding themselves increasingly in difficult financial situations. Is it just the divorce and the men passing away sooner why this is happening? Is it more of an education problem? How does that speak to you?
3: I think it's all three, if you put it that way. So let's take my personal situation, right? I was sick a few years ago, and I, of course, take care of all the financial stuff, right? My wife, Lynette, she doesn't like getting involved in any of that stuff. She just says, take care of it. And, of course, I do. But then, you know, when I get sick with lymphoma there, I had to make something called a Lynette's list. Here's who you call. Here's, you know, you call Paul from Insight Folios for this. You call, you know, whomever for auto repair. Here's our accountant. All those things I had to list out because she had no idea. Now, I keep that list updated as going forward because she still doesn't want a whole lot to get involved in that because she just wants me to handle it like I've always done. But I've been trying to get her more involved so she doesn't find herself in this, you know, increasingly hard, difficult situation if something should happen to me. And it's slowly but surely, yep, we're getting more and more involved. And it takes something like that sometimes, I think, to get, you know, to take the blinders off or to say, oh, you know, we all are going to walk out on this life sooner or later. I better get involved in my situation, because it only helps you. The more you know, the better off you're going to be. The more education you get, the better off you're going to be. So going forward, so don't put yourself in that position. Get involved. Because if you're married, it's your and your spouse's account. It's just not one or the other. And you don't want to find yourself, your spouse is gone, and then all of a sudden you don't know which way to turn. And that's a terrible spot. We help people from time to time do that, and it's a scary position to be put into. So don't go down that road.
1: Yeah, the transition itself can be problematic and difficult to deal with, but there are also challenges ongoing, especially for widowed women. Let's zero in on that conversation for a moment. What are some of the specific challenges that they face?
3: Well, if you're widowed, that means your spouse has passed, right? In this case, it'd be your husband. So one of you are going to lose your Social Security. Whoever Social Security benefit was higher, you will keep, but the lower one you will lose. So from an income standpoint, you're going to lose some income. So we got to think of it that way. And then from, you know, we got to put accounts in your name. So if your husband had an IRA, usually you're going to do what's called a spousal assumption. You're going to flip that over into your name and continue going on that way. We got to update beneficiaries. There's lots and lots of paperwork. If you have trust, if you have wills, if you have powers of attorney, all those things got to be done to update it now to what's currently going on. And the challenge, like you said, when you lose a spouse, it's a very traumatic event. And the last thing you want to do after that is get involved in all these things. So it's good to prepare beforehand, because you can put certain language in place that if my spouse is gone, this happens, that happens. And you want to take care of that thing while you're both are here and while you both can talk about it and you both can think through it and just avoid a lot of those challenges if you can, because they're going to be a boatload coming down the road. You know, there's going to be income challenges. There's going to be, you know, my dad put it perfectly, Walter. One day I was married 49 years and the next day I wasn't. And that's what it boils down to in some cases. So you got to get as involved as you can in this, into your planning, because it's part of your lifestyle too.
1: All really important elements to think about, whether you're widowed, divorced, or still married. You know, this is hopefully raising some questions for folks to be thinking about. If you could speak specifically to the husbands out there listening today, Kevin, what are some of the things you'd encourage them to do to make sure that they don't leave that financial mess behind for their wives to clean up? I guess the Lynette's List is the first place to begin, right?
3: Yeah, you have to, you know, don't assume. No assumptions here. Don't assume your wife knows, because some cases it's not going to be the case. You know, put together a list like I did. Here's, you know, if I'm gone, here's the carpenter, here's the mechanic, here's the accountant, here's the investment guy, whatever it is. You need to get that. And then please, please, please get your wife involved in the planning process. If you're going into retirement, or if you're in retirement, you want to get your wife involved in that, because sooner or later, one of you is going to be gone before the other. And you want to be prepared for that. You don't want a mess. You don't want to leave a financial mess coming down the road. You don't want to have put that emotional stress on somebody after you're gone. Take care as much of these things as you can. If you come to an advisor who's been doing this for years, reach out to your advisor. And I've been doing this for 30 plus years, so I kind of know how to guide you on that. I say, all right, so we got to look at this. Did you change your beneficiaries? Did we update your trust? Did we do all of these things? An advisor can help you do that. Your attorney or CPA can help you do those things. But let's look down the road. There's a train right outside my office here, and the train comes by a lot of times when we're recording and the whistle comes, but we can see it coming down the tracks. Let's get out of the way before it gets here. Let's do that planning so you know your wife doesn't have to clean up a mess, and let's get them involved. Let's get them on board in the financial plan. Let's get them involved in the income plan. Let's get them involved in everything that you can, so that it's easier once that time comes.
1: That's excellent. We're going to give you ways to get in touch with Kevin if you've got any questions about your specific situation here in just a few moments. But I'd like to just kind of wrap up this segment, Kevin, with a story, as we often do here on the show, about maybe somebody who was widowed or divorced who came to you for help, and illustrate for us the way that you were able to make that big difference, or maybe how maybe the spouse had really well prepared them for their financial situation that they ended up with. Just kind of show us the difference that planning makes when somebody goes through this.
3: I can give you two examples, Walter, come to mind. So we had a very successful man, gathered a lot of assets, well over $1 million, and he did all the financial planning. His wife just never was interested, never got involved in it. And he passed away unexpectedly. I think it was 62, 63 years old. Wasn't very old. And she was at a loss. He wouldn't have come in, Walter, and we put his assets and his planning process into our SimpliciTree. I don't think she could have found all the assets that were there in a timely manner. So that helped, number one.

0: were with me for a long, long time. Unfortunately, both passed away. But, you know, when the spouse passed away, the other one was right on board because we've been meeting for years. They both got involved. They knew exactly what the income was going to be. They knew they were going to lose Social Security. They knew how much pension they were going to receive because we did all of the work. We sit down, we put the plan together. We have what we call life events that if you think that the husband's going to die earlier, which, by the way, Walter, most of the wives kill the husbands off at 80 or 85 in the plan.
1: In the plan.
0: In the plan, yes. Let's assume he's gone here. And so we planned for all those events. And it was still a stress, don't get me wrong, because, you know, they passed away. You know, it was emotional. But they were much, much better prepared because things were in place. The kids knew what were going on. The kids could help. And then, you know, it's just a much better spot to be in. So there's two different stories there. One was a mess and the other one was not a mess, but, you know, emotional, but had a firm grasp on what their finances were and had a firm grasp on how their income was going to be met and how much income they were going to be and didn't have to make all of those emotional decisions because it was already made prior. They understood. All right, so if one person's gone, here's what's going to happen. All of that was understood. All of that was in the plan. All of that was planned for. So there wasn't a whole lot of, you know, big decisions that had to be made at that time because they were both involved in it. So if you're married and only one of you is doing the finances, you're going to leave a mess. I can almost guarantee it. And it's going to be too much stress on your spouse. And it's just not worth it. Sit down, do the planning, take the time, get the education, go through it, because sooner or later something like that's going to happen, and let's get prepared.
1: Great outline of the things that we need to be thinking about and a good story about the planning differences between individuals and the difference that planning can make when it's in place and when it's executed properly. And that's what we really want everyone to have. Whether you're a couple still, whether you're a single woman, there are a lot of considerations that women need to make sure that they are taking care of for their finances, for retirement. It's a lot different than it used to be, you know, 10, 15, 20, and certainly beyond that years ago when it comes to planning and making sure that you're taken care of financially. Women need to shoulder some of that responsibility and burden for when they're solo. And the husband, say, you can do a lot to help prepare your spouse for that potential future. So sometimes it's not a fun conversation, but it's an important one, no doubt about it. The number to call is 888-885-PLAN. That'll put you in touch with Kevin and allow you to have a conversation about where you are right now financially and what the plan looks like to get you to where you need to be in the future. It's a complimentary review of your portfolio and of your financial situation, and then a complimentary retirement plan that Kevin will put together for you and your family. 888-885-PLAN. Call that number. That's 888-885-7526. Kevin is local right here with an office in Pinconning and serves you throughout the Tri-City area. All you have to do is call and set up that time to visit. If you get the voicemail, just leave a quick note, and Kevin or the sensational Stacy there in the office will return your call. 888-885-PLAN is the number. That's 888-885-7526. More to come on today's show. 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
10: Back for another edition of Simply Fitness here as part of Simply Financial. Roland is back with us as well. Walter and Kevin here, of course. And today we want to talk a little bit about how information isn't really the problem in the fitness world. It's much more of an implementation problem. We've, in fact, never had more health information at our fingertips. Yet people, I think, Roland will probably confirm this, feel more confused than ever before. And so we're going to talk a little bit on today's show why knowing isn't the same as doing. And I'm curious, Roland, because you've probably seen the commercials over the last couple of months. I'm thinking very specifically of like an AI commercial where they're basically mapping out their running plan to get physically fit for a marathon. And they make it seem so awesome because it's like, hey, I want to run a marathon. And it's like, awesome, cool. Here's the exact game plan. And the person's like, great. And then they're out running and they've got their game plan for the year. And it's like, oh, it's all perfect and so easy. What's been your perspective of like all the information that we have at our fingertips today and how AI has come into the landscape of fitness, and what's the reality on the ground of what all that information actually means to us these days?
11: So much to unpack here, and I'm so glad we're having this conversation. And I have to be honest and very transparent. If I'm really speaking from an authentic place, when I think about this conversation about AI, I actually contacted one of my tech buddies. I was venting with him because I was like, how do I as a certified trainer. Actually, a couple years ago, I became a master certified personal trainer. If anybody out there know that to become a master certified personal trainer, that means you got a little bit of schooling up under your belt. That means you know a thing or two. I have several different certifications. You probably wonder, where am I going with this? What does that have to do with AI? Well, similar to AI, with all this technology so readily available, I found myself frustrated because I went to my tech buddy. I was like, hey, dude, I was like, well, we got all this information out there. Now, what am I going to do? And then he had to really get me to a point. He had to just remind me. He said, well, Roland, information ain't the problem. Think about like how many people have cell phones now. Everything you need is literally a touch away. You just talked about that commercial with the person running the marathon, have all the information available to them. You know, so often people become worried about the technology, was fearful of it, as I was. And then I realized, similar to what my buddy told me, information is not the problem. It's actually doing something with it. I can't tell you how many times I've sat down with people who have a wealth of knowledge and no results. In fact, it reminds me of one incident that stands out in my mind. I will never forget it. And I oftentimes reflect upon this when I find myself kind of becoming a little like afraid of technology, if you will. This is me coming from a real vulnerable place. Because I'm thinking about like all these different technologies available. Is there still room for me? Oh yeah, it's definitely room. I remember sitting down from an individual, sitting across from him. He was frustrated. Because he was like, I know, you're just trying to sell me personal training. Which I kind of laughed. I was like, well, yeah, it is what I'm here for. You know?
10: And he going to deny it, right?
11: Yeah, and then he just looked at me because, again, I interrupted his already always occurring conversation he had in his mind. Was, he's just trying to sell me something. He's just trying to sell me something. Well, really? I'm trying to give him the tools to help improve his life because here's what I realized. You may have all the technology out there. You may have the roadmap, everything you need. But what separates you from your goals is action. And that's what oftentimes people forget. Resources are endless out there. AI, oh my goodness. You could type any question you want in there in a matter of seconds. You're going to have the answer. What the average person struggles with when they sit in front of me is an implementation of it. It's the simple things. It's actually getting out the car, coming into the gym. On a regular basis. AI, at least not yet, is not going to do that for you. It may come a time in the future where you may have a robot that wake you up and take you to the gym.
10: Tie your shoes for you and kick your butt out the door.
11: We're not at that point just yet. You know what I mean? So,
10: hey, Roland, I mean, you know, you're coming up with a business idea here. Like, drill sergeant robot. Like, I don't want a robot to do the dishes. I don't want a robot to fold my laundry. I want the robot that's going to pull me out of bed and kick me out the door and make me run.
11: You know, and we laugh about it now, but think about it. We was laughing once at the thought of AI being as advanced as it is. So look at it now.
10: Yep. You know, Roland's going to continue with this very personal level of training, but he's going to have a side gig where he's developing those robots, and everyone's going to have a Roland in the house getting them ready to go.
11: I mean, you know, hey, you know, that's definitely a thought worth exploring. Now, I do have a patent attorney cousin, and that's what he does.
10: See, there
11: you go.
10: You
11: know.
10: I love
11: but
10: it.
11: Yeah.
10: But you're right, Roland, because I think about this from the food perspective, right?
11: Yes.
10: Easy to translate this over from fitness into
11: Absolutely.
10: Food. It's all rolled together. Like, every single one of us knows that eating a bunch of ice cream is not good for you and not going to help you achieve your goals. But we still do it. Like, we've had that information for a long time.
11: And we'll justify, oh, it's calcium in it. There's a little bit of water in it.
10: It'll help me hydrate.
11: Or it's not that bad. Or what? I did eat healthy 6 days a week. I can have a seventh day where I just eat whatever.
10: Yeah.
11: Like, what?
10: I didn't put Oreos on top of it this time.
11: Yeah. But yeah, that's where it comes out. Like, information isn't the problem for the average person as it relates to getting in shape, even eating healthy. It's just the implementation of it. It's the basics. Doing that on a regular basis.
10: So how do we bridge that gap, Roland? So how do
11: you bridge that gap?
10: You've seen people do it. So how do we go from, all right, I've got information or I'm on information overload, but let me move past that to that doing or implementation phase?
11: The number one thing I could tell anyone who is looking for, okay, Roland, you got me. That's me you're talking about. I get it. The number one thing I can encourage a person, if you find yourself feeling like that, is to find a way to get some accountability inside the gym. In my role as a fitness manager, I'm an advocate of personal training. Why? Because I know that having someone that's going to hold you accountable is going to help, like, steer you in the right direction. It's going to be the difference of you spending, we'll say, the next 6 to 12 weeks working towards a goal with little to no direction versus somebody, like, taking a ship and showing you, like, okay, this is the way you need to go. I already know X, Y, Z is going to occur. So, therefore, I can tell you, okay, it's a detour coming up there, a.k.a. it's a holiday coming up. Let's prepare for that holiday versus you finding yourself at Christmas. I'm like, I really want those Christmas cookies. But if I eat that Christmas cookie, does that mean all my workouts are now void? You know, it's figuring it out, like, okay, what do I need to do? So the number one thing I would encourage someone, you find yourself feeling like, okay, that's me, where implementation is kind of like the challenge. Get some accountability inside the gym. I'm an advocate of personal training. Outside of the gym, your network is going to really play a huge, important role in whether you take the action towards those goals or you find yourself being in the same place you've always been this time again next year. You know, just recently, like I said, I sat down with clients and they're talking about themselves, finding themselves in a similar situation that we're talking about. And I just told them the same thing. Hey, you need some accountability both inside the gym and outside of the gym. Start with your network. Where are the people you associate with on a regular basis? Have someone that's you on hold that's going to hold you accountable in the area of health and fitness. Let me ask you a question. When was the last time you had a conversation in your center of influence about your health goals? You hear the crickets?
10: Yeah.
11: You're not alone.
10: you caught us red-handed, I think. Yeah.
12: Roland, if you remember the first time I came in there, you made me fill up the sheet. What am I trying to do? What am I trying to accomplish? And one of the things I put down there was, of course, I want to get in shape and I want to be held accountable. We just talked about being held accountable. And you said, what was the one thing? Why haven't you done it in the last couple of years? And I said, I was just lazy. And you looked at me straight in the eye and you said, I appreciate the honesty. We'll start from there. And I'll remember that. That's because that's how we started. But you have held me accountable because Monday, Wednesday, Friday, 7:30 in the morning, I'm there. I don't really want to get up at 6 o'clock to get at 7 o'clock, but you know, 7:30. But I'm there because I know I can see the results. And as little as 4 or 5 weeks that we've been doing this, I can see the results. And being held accountable, if you're like me and you need some help and you need, you know, to start in baby steps, this is the way to go. I can't. That's why we're doing this segment, because in retirement, I see people get older. I see them, their health starting to fail. And there's, you know, sometimes there's a way to disrupt that pattern. And that's why we're doing this. And that's why I asked Roland to come on. And I think this is a good segment that we're doing.
10: Well, you bring up something big there. And that's kind of, you are honest to Roland. But I'm sure not everybody is that way when they first visit with you, Roland. Like they still be at that part where they're hesitant to kind of speak the truth to themselves and to others. And so it sounds like that's one of the barriers to getting out the door, like we've talked about before here on the show. But this implementation problem, kind of admitting you have a problem, like that first step of the program is saying, hey, my problem is that I'm lazy. Hey, my problem is that I really don't like getting up at 5 a.m. Hey, my problem is that I really like to eat ice cream and I'm eating a lot of it. You know, if we can, instead of saying, well, I don't know what the problem is, I'm not quite sure.
11: Yeah, first identify it.
10: Yeah, yeah.
11: Like before you can take action towards any goal, it's first identify what is it you want to work towards. Like we were talking about just a second ago, having a conversation with your center of influence as it relates to your health and fitness goals, how many times have we had that conversations? Let alone with someone who don't know us. You know how hard that is for somebody who's new, haven't worked out before, walk into an environment where they already I feel like they're walking around on eggshells, and now I'm sitting across from them like, hey, Bob, why do you want to get in shape? The first thing that I'll hear is, I don't know. And all of a sudden, it's okay. But if you did know, what would it be? Because here's the thing I know, and you touched on it. You got to interrupt that thought process. In order for us to achieve those goals, I got to first know, what is it you want to achieve? Like, why is that important for you? Because once I know what your goals are and why it's important, then I know how to hold you accountable. That's where I can utilize all those degrees, all those certifications to best serve you. That's the only reason I started there with anyone, because like I said, information ain't the problem. It's the implementation of it. And so in order for you to implement like these goals for them to become a reality, we got to have somewhere to start. We got to build that foundation. We got to start at the surface and build it up from there. And just like Kevin was talking about when I sat down with him and he shared his goals and things like that, you know, it's okay. Wherever you are at, and like he was talking about being honest and authentic, I truly appreciate that. When he told me he was lazy, I was like, cool, got that. But think about what would have happened if he would have shared with me, being vulnerable, that he was being lazy or whatever. And I was just like, ah, Kevin, what? A guy like you? You know what that would do to a person? And so that's the difference between having an AI versus having someone there who in the moment can look at you and you can pick up on a person's authenticity. Like, you have conversation with people, Kevin, even about finances and things. You know if a person is serious about it, or just in a sense, like blowing smoke. And that's the difference between getting the results or staying where you always been. All that ties in together.
10: I will say, since we started this off talking kind of about AI, it's also kind of funny. Like, AI will treat you, unless you tell it not to, I guess, AI will treat you like you're always right, kind of, right? It'll give you this, like, it's your biggest cheerleader. So when you need that kick in the pants, it may not be able to give you that like Roland's going to give it to you. That honesty, it kind of helps reinforce your own thinking sometimes, depending on how you're using it. So that can be a little bit of a danger trap. Kevin, yeah. You probably see the same thing in the financial world, right? We're not trying to downplay the importance of information by any means.
11: Oh, absolutely.
10: Information's great. You just can't do it on information alone. And I bet people come through the door from a financial standpoint wanting to have that same kind of problem. They've got all the information at their fingertips, but they have an implementation problem with the plan or with staying out of trouble, you know, with making bad financial decisions maybe in some particular arena. And you have to coach people much in the same way that Roland does on the fitness side.
12: There's a lot of similarity between Roland's talking about what I'm talking about, getting out of the cars, coming on and implementing all the plans and those types of things. But I think the key of that is similar to both Roland and I is education. When I go into the gym with Roland, he's telling me, you should feel it here, you should feel it there. And if I don't, he's correcting me. Same thing when you come in my office. This is how you're going to produce income. If you're not producing income and in a fashion that may hurt you going down the road, education is the key on both sides of this. And then once you implement and you get that education, it gets easier and easier and easier.
10: Yep. Educating through your experience, through your expertise, through information. And part of education is part of getting that information to people, but it's also the educating on the implementation side. And that's what we've tried to drive home today.
12: And there may be that extra 10% you're looking
10: for. That extra 10%. Yeah.
12: Yep.
10: Makes the biggest deal in the world to finally achieving your goals, whether it be in fitness or in finance. Want to give a big thank you to Roland again for joining us today. If you haven't heard before, Roland joining us here, of course, on Simply Financial, part of our fitness segment occasionally here on the show. We talk a little bit about getting in better shape, exercising. If that's something that interests you, you'll be happy to know that Roland is local. He and his team are at Old Town Gym in Bay City. They offer one-on-one and group fitness classes, of course. Roland also does remote personal training as well. So even if you can't come into the gym or you're not super close by, but you're interested in engaging with Roland a little bit more to talk about your personal fitness journey, you can certainly do that and engage in remote training as well. Follow Roland on Facebook for the most information and great resources. At Roland Anderson is how you can find him on Facebook, or on Instagram at GetRowFit. So thanks to Roland for joining us as well. Kevin and I will be back to talk a little bit more on the financial side once again, so stay tuned to Simply Financial.
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10: It's getting to know you time. Thanks for joining us on Simply Financial today. Before we continue with our financial conversations, a quick sidestep as we get to know Kevin a little bit better on today's show. Kevin, what is the highest score you've ever bowled?
12: Well, Walter, it was 267.
10: A two what now?
12: 267.
10: 267, my goodness.
12: I was on fire that night, yeah.
10: No kidding. And, that's quite a feat.
12: That was quite a few years ago, too. I don't think I'd come close now. But I tell you a quick story about that. When we were kids here in Pinconning, we had White's Bowling Alley. And when I mean kids, I was probably 12, 13 years old, maybe. And there was an older gentleman up there. He was on the PBA tour. I don't know if he was professional or but I remember he was on the tour. I mean, if he did it for a living. And he had two holes in his ball. He put his thumb in one and his other two fingers in one ball. And his goal was he'd go from lane. There was eight lanes there. He'd go from lane to lane to lane every Saturday morning. I think it was between 10 and 12. And his goal was to get each kid a 200 score. And when I got my first 200, it was like him getting his first 200. He was so happy for me and every other kid there too. So that was how I started out bowling. And then when I got that 267, he was passed on by then. But I thought of him. I thought, you know what? You'd be really happy because I'm really happy because you're always happy when somebody got over 200. And, you know, just a nice, friendly guy who volunteered to do this on Saturday mornings for all us kids. And he was there for years. His name was Paul. I don't remember his last name. But I'd see him around town from time to time after that. And he always remembered everybody. He's a good guy.
10: That is pretty cool. I thought I was going to impress you with my 207 high score. But apparently not.
12: Well, I can do that left-handed.
10: Oh, very nice.
12: No, I can't.
10: I was in a class in school called Individual Sports. This was in high school, my senior year. And we spent, I can't remember if it was 2 weeks or 3 weeks, on a different sport. So it was like a gym class, but it was specifically about individual sports. So there would be tennis. We did golf for a couple of weeks because we lived at the beach. We did kayaking. And then one of the 2 or 3 week stints was bowling. And so every day we got to go bowl for 90 minutes. And it's pretty impressive how good you can get if you bowl for every day for like 3 weeks straight. And so they had a competition on the last day, and they would do this at the end of every – we would have a tournament or a contest at the end of every sport that we were learning, and our teacher would spray paint something gold. So for kayaking, it was the golden paddle, and for tennis, it was the golden racket. You know, so this was the golden pin for bowling, and it was pretty cool. I won with a 207. Narrowly over the guy who got 206. So I have the golden pin. I think my parents still have it somewhere in storage at their house. So the golden pin lives.
12: How old were you?
10: It was senior year of high school, so probably 17, something like that.
12: Yeah.
10: Pretty cool. Yeah.
12: Yeah, you know, high school. Huh?
10: Not as good as the 260s, though. Wow, that's impressive.
12: Yeah. I was voted the smartest kid in the dumb room in high school. So.
10: Nice. But a good bowler.
12: Yeah.
10: There you go.
12: Paul, I think about him, boy. I can picture him in the back of my mind now. So. Yeah.
10: That's pretty cool. All right. Well, more coming up. We'll open up the mailbag and answer one of our listener questions coming up next.
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10: No need to complicate it. This is Simply Financial. Before we wrap up on this week's edition of Simply Financial with Kevin Ray, it's time to open up the mailbag and answer one of our listener questions. This one's from Genevieve. Genevieve says, when do I create an entirely new financial plan? I know we should stick to the plan, but when do I throw in the towel and start over if this doesn't feel like it's working for me?
12: Well, Walter, I'm going to ask you, what would your advice be?
10: Well, you know, we don't know a lot about Genevieve's situation here, but I would say there's never a bad time to create a new plan, even if it ends up coming out like the old plan. it just means you're essentially getting that second opinion or reviewing your current situation. So I would say if you feel like something's off, speak up about it and take a look.
12: Well, you hit it right on the thing, because I read into this. I'm not sure about if my plan's right for me or not. That's kind of what I'm taking from this. So you hit on the second opinion. Yeah, if you're feeling that way, I would say get a second opinion. See if you're close. If they're far off, well, then figure out what the difference is and go from there. But when you go to the doctor, Walter, do they ask you every single time you go in there the same old questions?
10: Yeah, pretty much. There's always a couple of baseline questions, right?
12: Right. Same thing in financial planning. We're going to ask you probably the same questions, but There's going to be different, maybe, recommendations, how you solve your shortfall or, you know, your
10: needs. Or my answers analysis. This year may be different than they were last year.
12: Yeah, totally. You may have won. You just may have inherited $500,000 from your grandparents. We don't know, right? So it's going to change. So if I think Walter hit it right on the head. If you're feeling that, maybe should I get a new plan? Probably, yes. Just get a second opinion. You don't necessarily have to adopt it, but get a second opinion to make sure you're still on track, your goals are still met, you got the education behind it and all those other types of things. I don't think it's bad to get a second opinion on most things. So
10: I totally agree with you. I think you're smart that you picked up the hesitation in the question, right? Like, it's not Genevieve saying, I know my plan is bad and I need to fix it. It's this, I know I'm supposed to stick to the plan, but when should I create a new one? When should I throw in the towel if I feel like this isn't working? So there's this internal.

0: internal struggle of stick with it or don't stick with it, review or don't review. Well, if you're ever on that fence, lean to the side of review, absolutely, and take a closer look at everything. It's super.
1: Because normally your gut tells you the right direction, right? That's normally the way it goes, yep.
0: And it doesn't hurt if you review things, Genevieve, and find out, hey, stick to the plan. That's the right answer. You know, all you lose is, I guess, a little bit of time and energy, but you're gaining that confidence in your financial future. And so that's usually a very worthwhile trade. So highly recommend anybody in a similar situation to Genevieve, you've never gotten that full financial plan put together in the first place, or it's been a while since you've reviewed it, or you're not sure, that gut's telling you something different, that's that indicator it's time to pick up the phone. Get in touch with Kevin if you want somebody local to review that plan and put together a plan for your financial future. You can get a complimentary review of your portfolio and plan by calling 888-885-PLAN. 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Lots of ways to get in touch and learn more through the website as well. But the fastest way to reach out is to raise your hand, get in touch, and have that conversation with Kevin. 888-885-PLAN. That's 888-885-7526. Kevin, thanks for all your help on the show today. Really enjoyed this one, and we'll catch up with you again soon.
1: You know, drink some apple cider vinegar or something that's going to get you better.
0: It's a good tip. Yep. And you go get some, I don't know, what do they call it? Nebulizer or some inhaler or stuff like that. Get over your allergies, right?
1: Yes. I'll do the same.
0: Or Claritin maybe is an easy way to go about.
1: No.
0: Yeah. Lots of options out there. All right. Will do. Thank you, Kevin. And thank you, everybody, for listening. We'll see you next time on Simply Financial.

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0: Celebrating over a decade of exploring the Great Lakes states, this is Behind the Mitten with Gonzo and Amy Sherman. For 11 years, they've taken you across Michigan, from small-town diners to big-city festivals, from hidden breweries to can't-miss destinations. And now, we're heading even farther north. Behind the Mitten is proud to welcome our first station in Michigan's Upper Peninsula, broadcasting from Escanaba and reaching listeners across the UP. This is your inside guide to food, festivals, people, and places that make the Mitten and now the UP special. It's time to hit the road. This is Behind the Mitten.
1: And welcome to this weekend's Behind the Mitten. John Gonzalez along with Amy Sherman, traveling the great state of Michigan as we do every single weekend. Behind the Mitten is Michigan's premier travel radio show and podcast. And we are so excited, Amy Sherman, because we're on the road and I think people will have a lot of fun with this weekend's show because we're going to travel a little bit in our location that we're at.
2: We're going to do a road trip that I think we could walk.
1: I love
2: Is that
1: it.
2: A good way to put it? Kind that, of?
1: That's a really good way to put it. And we're also at a city that we've talked about before on the show. We've had people from this area on the show. And a lot of people live here. A lot of people get here. But a lot of people also haven't been here in a while.
2: I'm laughing at your just.
1: Well, it's the largest city in Michigan.
2: Thank you, Gonzo. It's like you're referencing teeny tiny like Houghton or something. I don't know. But anyways, here we are in the greatest of our Michigan cities, Detroit. And we're so happy to be back. And we've got a really great show planned today because it is like a little bit of a road trip in the sense that we're going to take you around certain neighborhoods on our way to a sporting event. And so we hope this will give you some ideas as how you can spend your time in the city if you're coming down for a sporting event or if you're just coming for the day.
1: Well, as you know, I've been down here a lot in the last couple of years with between Lions games and Tigers games. And I've been really, very, very fortunate, very blessed to be able to do that. But what I'm trying to say is like, I've been able to like experience downtown Detroit and go to some different places and it's been a lot of fun.
2: Well, exactly. And that's what I wanted to say is that yes, Gonzo, you have been incredibly lucky. And I'm going to say I'm lucky because I get to kind of glom on to your generosity that you have tickets to the Tigers. And this year you have been going to multiple games and you kind of have a system figured out as to how you like to enjoy the games. And so we're kind of going to experience some of what you've figured out. You're going to share it with some of our listeners and tell them how they can have the best experience of their lives when they come down to see the Tigers.
1: Yeah, and that's the whole point is like, I think I can give you some tips, like from parking or where to enter the stadiums, right? Those little things like that. Because let's just face it, if you don't get down here very often, you're a little overwhelmed. I mean, Detroit's a big city. There's a lot of traffic going on here, where to park, all that stuff.
2: I like that you mentioned that. Okay, so speaking of that, I haven't been down to a game in a while. So, yeah, I'm going to appreciate some. I'm out of practice, I should say. So I think we're going to do one of my tricks today. I think we're going to visit one of my spots that I like to use for parking when I come down for a Tigers game. But as we're speaking of tips and tricks, we decided to kick off the entire show at one of the greatest places for tips and tricks around not just the Detroit metro area, but as I'm sitting here looking around, clearly the entire state of Michigan, because we are at the Michigan Welcome Center that is located right at the base of the Ambassador Bridge here in Detroit, located right on the edges of Mexican Town. As you come over the bridge, you can kind of pull right in, right, Gonzo? And we've popped in here before, but we're really excited to be here now because we have a special guest with us who is a travel counselor for the state of Michigan, and she's going to share some of her favorite tips and tricks here in Detroit. It's Miss Benita Douglas. Welcome to Behind the Mitten.
3: Thank you. Thank you guys for coming in.
2: So you are the smiling face that people will see when they walk into the Welcome Center here in Detroit. How long have you been doing this, Benita?
3: I have actually only been doing this since the beginning of the year.
2: Congratulations on your new position.
3: Yes, thank you so much. I can't owe all of this to take the credit from myself. My manager, Terry Holman, was the one.
2: Love him.
3: Offered to me. And it's been a joy being born and raised here in the city of Detroit just to reacclimate myself with everything that the city has to offer.
2: Well, thank you for shouting out Mr. Terry Holman. We got to meet him at the Pure Michigan Governors Tourism Conference that we attended back in April. And we always get to meet a lot of interesting people when we attend one of those conferences. But Terry was an absolute standout.
3: Oh, yes.
2: He was, I kept saying, I'm like, you are pure Michigan. You are personified. Is he not?
3: Yes, he is the greatest. He knows everything there is to know about Michigan.
2: It's impressive. And you know what, you guys, stay tuned because we will have Mr. Terry on a future show. We really want to have him on because he is a source of knowledge. But we're so happy to have you on here. I mean, it has to feel pretty good every day to be able to share your love of your city with guests from all over the world.
3: Absolutely. And just to see the transformation that the city has gone through. I've been born and raised here in Detroit, to see the decline and now the rebirth, and to be a part of that and to showcase that and explain that to travelers visiting from all over the world is just the best feeling ever.
4: Yeah, we've been seeing this transformation for several years now. And I got to tell you, I think one of the biggest highlights in recent memory is the NFL draft that came here a couple of years ago, when I think that really solidified like the comeback of Detroit. And we've had Ken Hayward on the show before to talk about this from Visit Detroit. And that was a big monumental event for the city. What was it like down here? Were you around?
3: Oh, it was just crazy all around. It was like being in the draft that would have been in LA or Chicago or any other metropolitan city. And to say that we had it here in Detroit, came off without any issues, was just phenomenal.
2: Yeah, it's fun to see. Detroit always had the numbers, the size of for the metropolitan area for people, but we never had the events.
3: Yeah.
2: And now we're getting those events.
3: Yes. And right around the corner, we have the Michigan Central train station. There was a big event that hosted the opening of that. And we had Detroit's hometown favorite, Diana Ross. She was the headliner. We had Eminem. And it was just nice to see all of these big name acts and celebrities that were coming back to call this home and being able to be proud to say that this was their home.
2: Mm-hmm. You've had a lot of change and transformation right here in this neighborhood where the Welcome Center is located. Like you just mentioned, the train station, the Gordie Howe Bridge is about to open. Hopefully, fingers crossed.
3: Fingers crossed.
2: I mean, it will open. We just don't know exactly when.
3: Exactly.
2: Kind of crazy just for Southwest Detroit here to have this all going on for an area that did not have a great reputation,
3: exactly.
2: At least when I was growing up.
3: Yes, and myself also. The area has also gone through a rebirth. There are so many murals. There are people that are being able to host Airbnbs. This area is being showcased as a small Hispanic community that has so much that you can do. So they are also getting a lot of the praise that they deserve.
2: Mm-hmm. Okay, so just because this is how my brain works, you don't know me yet, Benito, but you said murals, Southwest Detroit, and I immediately went to El Asador Steakhouse.
4: Yeah, right.
2: And my stomach growled. I'm like, oh, I love that place here in Southwest Detroit.
4: we're hungry already. I can't wait to experience some of the food. But one thing I wanted to ask you before we run out of time here, Benito, is travelers are coming from all over the world, right? I mean, this is an international location, this destination here. I'm curious, what are some of the questions they're asking you? Because when you walk in, we were hit by Western UP right away. We're like, whoa, the Upper Peninsula right away.
3: Yeah. Probably the thing that most people are familiar with in Detroit is the Motown Museum. How can they get to it? And unfortunately, it's closed. they're expanding it, but it's closed right now. But that's probably the biggest question that we get.
2: Mm-hmm. I'm sure you can guide them to other ways to experience Motown culture throughout the area. You don't necessarily have to go to the museum for some of that. What's the weirdest kind of question or... What's one that you get a lot that maybe you're like, how do you not know that?
3: Well, believe it or not, like we just said, people are wondering when the Gordie Howe Bridge is going to open. And we feel silly and saying,
2: we don't know.
3: We don't know. And they just kind of look at us. But that's probably the oddest question that we get right now.
2: Okay. And when it does open, when it finally opens, people are going to be passing right by you as they're getting on and off and all of that stuff. Any advice for them as they're coming by? I mean, clearly come visit.
3: Bring your passport, enhanced license, and birth certificate. Mm-hmm. Because we had a couple that stopped in this morning. They had the real ID, but not the enhanced license. They wanted to go over the bridge, and unfortunately, they could not.
2: I gotcha. And I feel like that's something I know I've checked multiple times. And just check again before you go, because it feels like it sometimes might be changing. Okay, Benito Douglas, if people do want to come and visit you here at the Michigan Welcome Center, located in Southwest Detroit, where can they get all the information?
3: They can get all the information by visiting the State of Michigan website.
2: That's right. It's michigan.org. You can plan your visit all around the state. But you know what? If you stop here, you literally can plan your visit to the entire state because there are brochures from every single place in Michigan.
4: Every part. Not one is missed here at all.
2: Well represented. Benita Douglas, thank you so much for joining us for your very first time on Behind the Mitten.
3: Thank you guys for having me, and thanks for stopping in.
2: All right, we're going to have more from the City of Detroit coming up next on Behind the Mitten.

0: everybody, it's Amy from Behind the Mitten. I'm here with my friend Amber Mae Peterson from Visit Muskegon. Amber, you guys have a big summer planned for 2026.
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0: And welcome to this weekend's Beyond the Mid. John Gonzalez, along with Amy Sherman, having a great time as we do every single weekend, traveling the great state of Michigan. And we've been having fun. We're in Detroit, Amy.
1: We're in Detroit, and you can hear it's a lively place. Now we've kind of moved on down the road, haven't we, Gonzo? We started off the show. If you're just tuning in, we started off the show at the Welcome Center in downtown Detroit, brought to you by Pure Michigan. It's located right at the base of the Ambassador Bridge, and it's a great stop if you're coming to the city to get some information about what you can do around town or around the entire state of Michigan.
0: We had
1: thanks to Bonita.
0: Thanks to Bonita, we had a great time. Oh, yeah, thank you. But yeah, thanks to Bonita, we had a great time there checking out the Welcome Center. And I think what surprised me, I don't know about you, Amy, we thought we would be hit by only Detroit stuff. And it was the whole state of Michigan.
1: The entire state of Michigan is represented there at the Welcome Center. So if you're coming across the border from Canada, or if you're just coming over from Grand Rapids, make a stop there. Because if you need information on the Western UP, surprise, surprise, they happen to have it.
0: Well, right now we've made our way over to a familiar and a legendary place, not too far from the corner of Michigan and Trumbull in Corktown area of Detroit. And it's known for its legendary Tiger history, sports memorabilia. You got headlines from newspapers back when there were newspapers, and all over the ceilings and on the walls here, not the ceilings, the walls. And you got Sports Illustrated covers of Lions. You got Tigers, Pistons, championships. I mean, this is a cool place.
1: This is a very historical spot in Detroit. And I have to say, it's home to legendary burgers as well. It's also a great place to pick up a shuttle to one of the games, which I think is what we're going to be doing today. And so it's the perfect spot. Next stop on our tour of Detroit, if you're coming down for a sporting event and you're looking for things to do on this week's show. So we're at Nemo's.
0: We are at Nemo's. Like you said, we got the shuttle. We got two tickets here for the shuttle, Amy. We're going to take it to the Tiger game tonight. Only $5, and you get to park for free.
1: And then you can eat a burger. I'm telling you, this is the best way to see a game. It's the only way I like to come down with my kids is you come here, have a burger, hop on that bus, added fun. You get to do some public transportation and then get taken over to the game and then a ride back. And you don't have to deal with any of that parking. It's awesome. And the ride back, extra fun.
0: Extra fun.
1: Especially if you have kids. Kids, don't look at that. Don't look at that.
0: No. It's all good. It's a lot of fun to be downtown Detroit. And in fact, we got to bring on someone that knows a little bit about downtown.

0: town Detroit and Detroit sports, let's introduce our first guest.
1: Next guest. He's a returning guest, I have to say. Welcome back, Mr. Ken Hayward. Now he is with Visit Detroit, and you are actually work. You're the chief operating officer, but you love to work with sporting events that are coming into the city of Detroit. Welcome back to the show, Ken.
2: Welcome. Great to have you down in the city. We've seen each other here, there, and everywhere in the state of Michigan. And I really like the modern ticketing system that Nemo's uses for their...
1: We're talking 50-50 raffle tickets.
2: You might want a door prize and get a ride at the same time. So it's really perfect.
0: So true.
2: You know, we've seen each other all over. And not only am I involved in Visit Detroit, but the Detroit Sports Commission is part of Visit Detroit. So I'm the COO of both organizations. And there's really a lot of exciting things happening in the sports landscape in the state of Michigan and the city of Detroit.
1: Well, I think it's to me, it's just exciting as a girl who grew up down here, you know, in the 70s and 80s when we would come to the original Tiger Stadium, but to see everything kind of move, shift over to that part of town, but to have it all located together, that's an exciting thing.
2: But think about when you were doing that, the Lions were playing out in Pontiac and the Pistons were playing in Auburn Hills. And to have, we're the only city that has all four major pro sporting teams, you can walk from one stadium to the other. And now we've added the PWHL, we've added the WNBA.
1: Whoa, what is PWHL?
2: Professional Women's Hockey League.
1: We did. Well, what do we get there in Detroit?
2: Yeah, so the Illich organization, along with some others, invested in that. And they'll start play next year.
1: What's the name of our team?
2: They have not announced it yet.
0: There's still time, Amy, for you to call
2: like
0: a good
2: the
0: name.
2: Utah Hockey Club. It's the Detroit. They have not announced it yet. And then they haven't announced the name of the WNBA team yet either that's going to start play. That's going to build a complex down on the river that's going to have the practice facility and sporting fields where they can do new tournaments, but then also play their games at Little Caesars Arena. So Little Caesars Arena has become a real hot spot for professional sports. But think about it, six professional sporting leagues playing, and you could walk from one to the other easily. No one else, no other city in the United States has that.
1: It's amazing. And it seems strange that no one else would have that. Why did we all have
2: because their stadiums are built. I mean, the Chicago Bears are moving to Indiana, for God's sake.
1: I didn't want to bring that up on the show, Ken.
2: Let's think about it. I mean, you know, New York Giants, New York Jets play in New Jersey. I mean, it's, you know, you need land, you need it. And it was part of the renaissance of the city of Detroit when, you know, Comerica Park was built, then Ford Field was built, then LCA was built, then the Pistons decided to join LCA. I mean, land was available. They got incentives to come here. And the foresight now of what the city of Detroit, they've been a part of the revitalization. Huge parts of the revitalization, and sports is part of our, I mean, we're a hockey town where all of our pro sports teams are doing well now. It is a very sports culture heavy thing, and Visit Detroit and the Detroit Sports Commission, we're happy to pour gas on that by bringing some other events to the city, like the Final Four next April that will take place at Ford Field, but we'll utilize all the facilities in the city of Detroit. That's what we're able to do.
0: Ken, I got to tell you, I mean, I think we talked about this last spring and when we were in Traverse City at the tourism conference, but what would you say to people that haven't been downtown Detroit in a while? Because today, Amy and I are focused on things you can do, very walkable. There's so many options for dining, whatever, you know, things to do. What would you tell people that haven't been downtown Detroit in a while?
2: When Amy was talking, I was actually thinking, it's like a lot of the new gets talked about, but you can't forget the traditions, because if anybody who comes here should check out Nemo's, because it's a classic, and you shouldn't forget about the classics. But what's happened down the Woodward corridor, what's happened, dining, you know, Michelin has been announced. They're coming to Southeast Michigan. They're going to review restaurants. We may have a Michelin star restaurant or two in the city of Detroit, along with rooftop bars and things that in buildings that were not even occupied are now hotels. The Book Tower that has a rooftop bar, the Hudson's building has a rooftop bar. I mean, there is so much new and great things to see. But don't forget about the old traditions, like the old shillelagh, like the Detroiter, like Nemo's.
1: Oh, man, but, you're speaking our language, well, buddy.
2: It's what we're about. But you do that and then you can go to a new Comerica Park and walk down Woodward Avenue. You have the queue line. You have the people mover. I mean, the vibe is real. The crowds love every part of it. So whatever, it used to be, it had its specific things. Now it's whatever you're into. Like, I would argue that a rooftop bar is not for everyone. People, not everyone likes to do that. But for the youngsters who like maybe that sort of thing, the younger folks, they love rooftop bars. And now we have them.
1: I love it. There's something for everyone here in the city of Detroit, including some great sporting events throughout the summer season. Ken Hayward, the Chief Operating Officer for Visit Detroit and the Detroit Sports Commission. Thanks for joining us on Behind the Mitten. Where can people get more information if they want to plan a trip to Detroit?
2: Always great to see you guys wherever we're at. Go to visitdetroit.com and they'll have everything you want. Plan an itinerary. Get updates on what's going on this weekend. There's things going on this weekend on our website that I don't even know. It's great. Check
1: it out. All right. More from Detroit coming up next on Behind the Mitten.

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0: And welcome back to Behind the Mitten. John Gonzalez, along with Amy Sherman, have great times to do every single weekend traveling the great state of Michigan. Folks, if you've been following the show, whether recently or over the last decade or so, in all of our 750 episodes, we thank you very much. You can always find updates on our Facebook page, or you can find us on Substack. Just search for Behind the Mitten. And Amy, let's pick this up. We're in Detroit. Have a good time.
1: We are. We are on our way to a Detroit Tigers game, and we're sharing some tips and tricks with you of how to get the most out of your visit to downtown Detroit. So thanks to our previous guests on the show, including our new friends at the Welcome Center, right at the base of the Ambassador Bridge. We learned a lot of cool things there. Mm-hmm. And then our good friend Ken, who joined us again and talked to us about some of the sporting events that are happening in the city of Detroit outside of maybe what you're thinking of, including the upcoming Frisbee Golf Championship and the Final Four, which is going to be happening next year, right?
0: Right at Ford Field. And we were at Nemo's to talk to Ken. And we said, you know, one of the things we love about Nemo's is jumping on their shuttle, right? So we got on the shuttle and we came to downtown Detroit, but I had to take you, Amy, to a place I've been going to. You know, we could have gone directly to the ballpark and watched the Tigers play, but I wanted to bring you to a place that I found, discovered a couple of years ago. It's really a neighborhood hangout.
1: Okay, I'm going to wheel this back a little bit, Gonzo, because we got off that shuttle bus from Nemo's and you stood there for a minute and looked around, and then you looked at me and you're like, well, what are we doing now? And I'm like, you've been telling me all day that we're going to do your thing, like your thing before a Tigers game. And then you're like, that's right, that's right. So then we walked here. So we are right now at a place called Bodega.
0: Yeah.
1: And I'm really excited to introduce our next guest, Mike Sharp.
2: Hey, guys. Thanks for having me.
1: He's the assistant, sometimes general, all the time excellent manager here at Bodega. At least that's what I've heard. Mike, welcome to the show.
2: Glad to be here.
1: How long has Bodega been here?
2: It was 4 years on opening day this year, actually.
1: Congratulations.
2: Yeah.
1: Now, walking in, clearly your name is Bodega, but for those of us in the Midwest who are not familiar possibly with what a bodega is, you guys have nailed it. And you are a true traditional kind of New York City style bodega. Tell us what's happening here.
2: So, yeah, we do have a market and we have a cafe where we serve sandwiches and things like that, coffee, all the morning stuff. But the thing is that's different about us is that we also have a liquor store. On-premise, off-premise sales, and then also a bar where we serve craft cocktails, frozen drinks. We use the espresso to make espresso martinis, anything you want, name it.
1: I love it. Well, it's really bustling in here. You have a full bar of people who are kind of either coming back from work, maybe going to the game, but then people are just shopping for something they might need on the way home.
2: Oh, yeah.
1: Grab and go.
2: Absolutely. And actually, a lot of our traffic comes from Tigers games, Lions games, you know, because the stadiums are right there. And a lot of people will grab their last to-go drink walking down to the game, or they'll, you know, maybe on their way home while waiting for the Uber, they'll come in here and cool down a little bit with a beer. We're in a very, very good spot for Detroit sports fans.
1: So for people who are unaware, where are you located in the city of Detroit compared to like Tiger Stadium? And
2: so we're in Brush Park, which is
1: Comerica Park. Sorry, I said that wrong.
2: That's right.
0: Only one more year.
2: We are right across the highway in Brush Park at Brush Street and Alfred Street, right on the corner under, some condos and across the street from a restaurant called Lenya. So we're a straight shot to the stadium. So
1: you are, you're just a few blocks, mm-hmm. Which is why, Gonzo, this is part of your.
0: This is part of my routine. Yeah. So we'll park over in this, Brush Park area. We'll find some street parking if we can find it. And usually there's some parking available,
2: oh, yeah.
0: Right?
2: Yeah, absolutely. And I mean, the stadium's so close, I've clocked out of work and decided to go to a game before.
0: Really?
2: So, yeah, absolutely. So it's very conveniently located for anyone who wants something to do before or after, if they're trying to just beat the crowd.
0: I think what I like too about like this place is that it's a little bit of everything, right? You got all walks of life coming in and out.
2: Mm-hmm.
0: I came one weekend, you had like a community event or a DJ out. Side.
2: Oh, yeah.
0: You have a food trucks sometimes after the games.
2: Yeah. We'll get vendors. We'll get DJs, like you said. We do a block party two or three times a year. Our first one is actually on June 27th. I don't know when this goes up. But our first one for the year is June 27th, and it's kind of the summer kickoff one. And we do DJ, you know, vendors with crafts and stuff. And we'll usually do a food truck, honestly, to give us a break on making food so we can just sling drinks. But it's also nice to have something new in the neighborhood, something different, because, you know, everybody kind of knows the restaurants around here. So
1: what is this neighborhood like? So this is called the Brush Park neighborhood?
2: It's Brush Park, yeah.
1: Okay.
2: It's much more developed now. From what I understand, a lot of this stuff wasn't standing 10 years ago. They've built up a lot of condos. It's very walkable. A lot of people have bought up the old mansions and fixed them up. It's booming, really. There's a lot of restaurants coming in. There's a lot of different businesses coming in. It's growing. It's a growing neighborhood that's that close to all the stadiums and that close to downtown. So it's beneficial to anyone who wants to live here. Yeah.
1: I bet you see a nice mix of residents here.
2: Oh, absolutely.
1: Too, because you're kind of in between the stadiums and Wayne State.
2: Mm-hmm.
1: Along that way.
2: Yeah. So we get students, but we also get, you know, just young professionals, people, you know, we get a lot of, you see a lot of designer dogs in the area, things like that, but it's a good crowd.
1: It's a
2: good crowd. It's a good mix. A lot of people kind of want to be close to the action, but live somewhere comfortable and quiet. And I think this neighborhood is right on the precipice of that. So,
0: Mike, I've also stayed in several Airbnbs in the area. Is that a big market for you guys too? People come, they're staying somewhere else?
2: Absolutely. Especially the market portion of us, you know, people come in and they're buying toothpaste, a couple bottles of wine, deodorant and chips. And I'm like, oh, they're staying down the street. these are the things they forgot to pack or they had to throw out at the airport, you know, things like that.
1: The chips give me away every time. Really? Okay.
0: No, but that's what I love about this place, right? It's got a little bit of everything, and you're catering to people. I'm really curious, before we run out of time, sure. What's your background? Are you from this area?
2: I'm actually from Texas.
1: What?
2: I moved up here. So my brother-in-law, Dave, is the general manager, and I married his sister in Texas and moved up. We just moved up here to get out of Austin, you know, try out Michigan, get closer to family, and he offered me a bartending gig. I had 2 days a week here. It didn't seem permanent, but it's, you know, we're 3.5 years on now and I'm managing the bar. So it's worked out. He's still here. We get along really great. It's a good.
1: What's it been like moving from Texas to Michigan and to Detroit from Austin?
2: It's cooler.
0: It's cool. Literally cool.
2: Yeah. Yeah. No, and actually living in Austin, I grew up in San Antonio. We didn't have four teams in either of those cities. Like I had the Spurs growing up, but I didn't have a baseball team. I didn't have, you know, I liked the Cowboys because I grew up in the 90s, but I don't like the Cowboys now. It's great.
1: Yeah,
2: it's great.
1: No, listen,
2: see,
1: to
0: I know.
1: Him.
0: I know.
1: To him,
0: I was a fair weather fan for a while. I know.
2: Hey, it's hard to beat Aikman and Smith back in the 90s, but I'll tell you, it's really nice living in a city where if I decide to on a weekday, I can get $20 nosebleed tickets to a Tigers game and just go enjoy it. Yeah. And that's been one of my favorite transitions about it, actually.
1: That's
2: Which
1: so
2: is funny because this is the what your podcast is about. But like, I always say that to people. I'm like, honestly, I didn't think I was much of a sports guy until I moved here, and it's nice to get to go.
0: That's interesting because in Detroit, sports is a culture, right?
2: Absolutely, culture. Yes.
1: I know, but I never really thought that we were the only ones with the four teams. Like that was just I thought everyone. I honestly, this is a recent thing I've learned.
2: Yeah.
1: I honestly thought every big city had that.
2: It would have been different if I was from Dallas, but I'm not, mm-hmm. And I didn't. Like making the 5-hour drive to go to a Rangers game just to watch them lose or whatever. So mm-hmm. It's been really great.
1: So Mike, do you have any other suggestions of what people should do if they come down for a Tigers or maybe a Lions game here in the city?
0: Or a concert. Detroit,
1: or a concert. Things to do in your neck of the woods here in Brush Park.
2: Well, if you're grabbing dinner after the show, we have a lot of great restaurants in the neighborhood. Bar Pigal, Grey Ghost, Lenya are all really wonderful options, especially if you're in a group and want to share stuff. And then, otherwise, I don't know. If you're coming out before, like I always tell people that are visiting town to go hit the museum district and do things like that. You know, it's kind of touristy, but I always feel like you get a good character of the city if you go see those.
1: It's okay to be a tourist.
2: Yeah, I'm, you know, I go visit a city. I'm like, what's the museum like?
1: Thank you.
2: Yeah.
1: Good tips. Well, here at Bodega, you can come in morning to night, right, Mike?
2: Absolutely. We are open 9 a.m. in the morning till a.m. in the morning. We're open 9 a.m. to midnight most nights and 1 a.m. on Fridays and Saturdays.
1: I love it. So you can come in and get a breakfast sandwich, a drink in the afternoon, or groceries all the time. If people want to come visit Bodega here in Brush Park in Detroit, do you guys have a website they can go to?
2: Yes, I believe it's bodegamkt.com. I think
1: we're gonna go with that. That's great. It's Bodega here.
2: We
1: in
2: do
1: Detroit.
2: It. We're on socials. We're on Instagram, BodegaMKT. That's probably the best place to find out new stuff that's going on.
0: Awesome.
1: Perfect. Mike Sharp, thank you so much for joining us on Behind the Men. All right, guys, and now it's finally time. We're gonna go walk over to Comerica Park. Stay tuned to Behind the Men. So stay tuned to Behind the Men. Hey everybody, it's Amy from Behind the Mitten. I'm here with my friend Emily James, and she is the manager at the very charming Boardwalk Coffee House here in St. Ignace. Emily, what can people expect when they come into your coffee shop?
3: This is such a quaint little place. We have a fireplace. You can sit and read a book, just enjoy the music. You can watch TV, and you can also look out at our beautiful view outside.
1: I love
3: amazing.
1: It. But I think I like it better inside where it's nice and cozy and warm. You guys have quite a selection of drinks. I have to say, I asked for a chai. You said, what kind do you want? And then listed Earl Grey, masala, and turmeric. And I thought to myself, am I really in St. Ignace?
3: Yes.
1: Pretty impressive.
3: Yes. We have an amazing selection of lattes, teas, chai. We have amazing pastries.
1: And breakfast burritos that Gonzo ordered, and we're going to get one to go to continue along our road trip. Hey, Emily, James, if people want to come and visit you here at the Boardwalk in St. Ignace, how can they find out all the information?
3: You can go online. You can Google us. You can check out Google Maps. We're under the coffee section of Google Maps. And
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0: And welcome back to Behind the Mitten. John Gonzalez, along with Amy Sherman, have a great time as do every single weekend traveling the great state of Michigan. And Amy, we should remind people that Behind the Mitten is Michigan's premier travel radio show and podcast on the air for 11 years, 750 plus episodes. And we're having a blast doing this show every weekend.
1: We sure are. We're so happy to bring these stories to you, Michigan, all about Michigan. And this week, no different. Another great trip. This is kind of like a walking road trip in a way.
0: Yeah, we had a great time today. We're like in Detroit, just walking around, checking out some different places. And we've had some great guests on the show today.
1: We have. The whole point of the show is to take you to a sporting event in the city of Detroit. We happen to be at a Tiger game. And guess what? We made it. We're here. You can hear it in the background right now. But big thanks to our friends at the Detroit Welcome Center, at Visit Detroit. And at our new favorite spot to stop, Bodega.
0: Yeah, they were a lot of fun.
1: Super fun over there. So thanks to everybody who joined us and shared their stories with us. And we're following along kind of Gonzo's routine when he comes down to see the Detroit Tigers play at Comerica Park. In fact, I got yelled at that we need to get going and get back on our routine. And so here we are at a place I've never been before. So we walked around from where we got dropped off by the bus from Nemo's. We walked over to Bodega, had some stuff over there. And now we walked over here to the stadium. And we're at one of the corners of the stadium, right?
0: We are. So just real quick, so people know... even in the old Tiger Stadium day, I've been a longtime Tiger fan, right? But I never knew here at Comerica Park about this great location called the Beer Hall. Obviously, I think I might have been in here a couple times over the year, but didn't know kind of like it's almost a secret entrance, right? Because even if you see the long lines of some of the other entrances over by the big Tiger or whatever, you come over here at the Beer Hall entrance, which is on the corner of,
1: McComb.
0: McComb. You kind of come here and there's like no line. You get right in, you get your tickets in, and then you're right in this beautiful beer hall where they have food, beverages, the Ferris wheel's right out the window here, and you can be in your seats in a matter of seconds.
1: So you can enter the ballpark through the beer hall?
0: That's right. You can actually enter before the gates open. And when you get here, you can't go into this. As you can see, Amy, their doors are closed. So you stay in the beer hall until they officially open the gates. Then they open up the doors and you can go out and experience the stadium. So this is a good spot to meet up with friends. Make sure you get here early, arrive, meet some great people here, whether they're also Tiger fans or the staff. Everyone is always a lot of fun.
1: I'd like to note, everyone, too, that it is air-conditioned in the beer hall. And so if you are waiting for a game on a hot day, hello, kitty.
0: Exactly.
1: Good call. And easy to find restrooms? Wow. I mean, the whole thing. And then you introduced us to your favorite waitress. And now I'm totally sold on the beer hall. So we are here with my friend and yours.
0: Yes.
1: Amy Libby. And Amy, you are the, I'm going to say, senior server here at the beer hall, at the Tiger Den. Is that correct?
2: Correct. I've been here the longest.
1: And you've been here for quite a while, friend, because I asked you and I was like, you've been here how long?
2: Maybe 16 years. I started in 2010.
1: That is saying something in the hospitality industry. I know this. What is it like to work at Tiger Stadium?
2: For the most part, I really love it. So I wouldn't be still here. So, I think the best thing about it is actually the people, either the staff and the customers that I see and have regulars coming here like John.
0: Yeah.
2: That make it the day. Cause I'm talking to people and that's how I make my money.
0: But Amy, you would agree with me, right? When I was saying like, this is kind of a secret entrance for
2: people.
0: Yes,
2: it is. And what you were saying about earlier, you have to be in here about 30 minutes is usually when they have you in here. Cause it's usually about the normal gates open about
0: hour and a half
2: before
0: right.
2: the game starts. You can enter in here about 2 hours before the game. And it's really nice, especially on giveaway days, because then the people don't know about the ticket where they can get in here. They have a whole box of stuff here that hasn't been sold out. So.
0: Yes.
1: Close T-Ray's hat here.
0: Whoa. Oh, wait. I think there's a little break in the action here. All right. So it's going to be a little loud for a quick second, but hopefully we can hear us okay. But yeah, this is a great location for the giveaways because you can get in here and make sure you get one. You always get a giveaway if you come in here. Right?
2: Yeah. I guess that this is the first year, though. If you have a special ticket, though, you still have to go enter a different location.
0: Oh, okay.
2: I noticed that they're playing it off instead of going up to the third floor and getting in.
0: Perfect.
2: And a giveaway that's a standard one with any ticket, you can still do it that way.
0: Awesome.
1: Now, once you're in here, this isn't just a way station. You can actually sit down and have something to eat or something to drink, right?
2: Exactly. I mean, that's
1: a pretty nice menu. Yeah. So, Amy, what do you like? What's your favorite drink on the menu?
2: I would say the orange tiger.
1: Woo, what's that one?
2: And let me look at this. Really orange juice and tequila.
1: I like how you started with the orange juice and then you went to the tequila. Are we really at a Tigers game? Come on!
0: Let's talk real quick about the Ferris wheel. We were just talking about it off the air.
1: We were. It's right outside your doors here. And anyone can come and ride this. This is one of the highlights of when they opened Comerica Park. I gotta say, when it first opened, I was like, who needs a Ferris wheel at a ballpark? But it has proven to be incredibly popular, hasn't it, Amy?
2: Yes, it has, especially with the children. On kids' days, on Sundays, they have kids can ride the Ferris wheel and the merry-go-round, the carousel and the big cat area for free. I believe you can have one adult accompany them for free as well, I believe.
1: Gonzo, with all those granddaughters of yours, we could both ride for free.
2: Yeah,
0: no, and that's true. That is true. You can ride for, and they're a lot of fun. The kids, I've taken several of the grandkids on it, and they just love it. It's something to do, right? It's an attraction that they do. But I realized I cut you short when we were talking about the food. We talked about the beer.
1: Orange tiger tequila drink.
0: Let's talk about the food, because one thing I will tell you this, Amy, right? You agree that the food comes out pretty fast.
2: Yeah.
0: So yes. Tell us about how this all works here.
2: Okay, so when you come in here to the beer hall, you are welcome to come and have a seat at anywhere in the beer hall. There's no host. You just sit where you like. And then one of the servers will come up to you and take your food and drinks order. My personal favorite, I do love the pretzels. If you're just looking for something that you see a snack on, the nachos are a great thing to share. Very popular as well. My also favorite, I do like burgers. I'm kind of sick of hot dogs being here all these years. So I would choose more of the burgers for my preference. Right. But you can't go wrong with getting a ballpark anywhere in the ballpark.
0: I will tell you, the chicken tenders are actually a good bargain.
2: Yeah.
0: Because there's like big pieces of chicken.
2: Fries
0: and the fries come with it. Yeah.
2: Yeah, the ranch, really good. They make it here.
1: But
0: once she puts in the order, it'll come out like within 5 minutes. I mean, even the Brita Curtis, how busy, they have the runners like coming out here all the time.
1: Wow.
0: So it's really fast service.
1: Well, I have to say, when we come down for Detroit Tiger Day at the ballpark, when we get to see all the food and everything, I'm always impressed with the culinary team here at the ballpark because they're so organized. It's run like such a well-oiled machine. I'm sure you get to see it from the other end, right, Amy?
2: True.
1: It's pretty cool to watch those operations in motion,
2: exactly.
1: Those big kitchens like that.
2: And when it all works out well and all the parts, all the departments, everything, how they're all playing out their part, and it all works out as like literally a team.
1: Exactly. So you're here at the beer hall. If you go out into the ballpark, where else would you suggest that we go check out for maybe a drink or something to eat?
0: She doesn't know. She's always sitting here.
1: Gosh darn it, Amy.
2: No, I would say the Big Cat area. They do have like nice
0: little food court.
2: The food court where the Big Cat is. They have some shawarma place.
0: Shawarma, yes.
2: I would say that one's really good too.
0: Shawarma fries.
2: Yeah.
1: Shawarma fries. Yeah. That sounds right up your alley there, Gonzini.
0: Well, I've had it before. They're really good. Yeah. Yes, that would be my suggestion.
1: Well, I like it. I think, Gonzo, that your routine for Tigers games is pretty spot on. You've got it pretty well figured out.
0: You know, get down here, get down early, come to the beer hall, ask for Amy, because you can ask, say, where's Amy working at today? You can sit in her section, right? And she'll take care of you. She always does. And then you just kind of relax and like, you know, if you've been to the ballpark many times, then this is kind of like a good way to go. If you're here for the very first time, then get out there in the ballpark and experience it, right? But, you know, in a second or third visit, or you come with some friends, a bunch of guys are coming out, or a bunch of girls, you know, you don't want to go do the Ferris wheel. You just want to come in and hang out and talk, catch up. This is a great place to do it.
1: Yeah, I could definitely see that. I think that's pretty cool. Well, Amy, thanks so much for taking care. Go ahead.
2: Yeah, especially if you want to talk, I recommend coming here like after the game starts, because usually that's when it like gets a little quieter. So if you have a group, you just want them to chill. That's a good time to come. Also, for purpose sake, anybody who has a Tiger Den, any Tiger ticket to the game, you can enter from the beer hall side. Yeah.
1: Nice. It's not and like they just a Tiger check Den. In.
2: Yeah.
1: Yeah. And they just check in. It was so easy. Good tips, Gonzo and Amy. Thank you so
2: you're
1: much.
2: Welcome,
1: well, if you're heading down to Detroit for a sporting event, we hope we gave you some tips to make your trip a little bit easier and a whole lot more fun. Gonzo, where are we going to be next week?
0: We don't know.
1: But stay tuned to Behind the Mitten to find out.
3: You've been listening to Behind the Mitten with John Gonzalez and Amy Sherman. Executive producer is Phil Tower. Production by Bill Birchinger. Theme song is by Mustard Plug. Beer song.

0: everybody. It's Amy from Behind the Mitten. I'm here with my good friend Dan Sippel, the executive director of the West Michigan Tourist Association. And Dan, you know I'm a big fan of the live cams that you guys do at WMTA. And why are these so cool here in Michigan?
1: You know, people want to see what it's there like there now. That people travel and they travel to look ahead and get excited about what they're doing. You know, we have these all over West Michigan. Even if you're looking to go to the UP, you know, we can go to St. Ignace, we can go to Whitefish Point, Sault Ste. Marie, Drummond Island,
0: Marquette,
1: and see what it's in Marquette, and see what it's like right now.
0: Exactly, and that is the key, is don't just look outside your window. Look outside the window of where you're traveling to and get an accurate description of what the weather is like. Dan, if people want to watch the live cams, and you have many of them, where can they go for all the information?
1: There's actually 15 live webcams at WMTA.org. Right on the front page, you'll see a button that says go to our live webcams. You can refresh them anytime you want. And we send out with as newsletters we talked about earlier every week, a special snapshot or time lapse of what's going on at a certain webcam.
0: 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All the things you need to travel safely throughout the state of Michigan can be found at the West Michigan Tourist Association.
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0: From ABC News, I'm Chuck Severson. Hot, hot, hot in a lot of America, celebrating its 250th. In the 90s and sunny, there's the parade of historic tall ships up the Hudson River in New York City, led by U.S. Coast Guard cutter Eagle, which was boarded by ABC's Rachel Scott.
1: This is a war prize from Germany. Now it's primarily a training vessel for the next generation of Coast Guard officers. Everything done the old-fashioned way. So we were there. We were hauling the lines. We were climbing up the mast of the ship to set the sails. 47 feet in the air. The cadets have to go all the way up to the top, 150 feet high.
0: Where it's nearly 100, ABC News Chief White House Correspondent Mary Bruce reports from the top of the Ferris wheel at the Great American State Fair in the National Mall in Washington.
1: The president, of course, capping the night with his own remarks from the base of the Washington Monument, where thousands are still expected to gather despite this heat. The president is promising he's going to show up no matter what, even joking that he's going to give lengthy remarks just to prove that he can do anything. And then, of course, the night ending with a colossal fireworks display, 850,000 pyrotechnics, 10 times larger than the traditional fireworks show here in D.C.
0: Russia's defense ministry claims Ukraine launched nearly 500 long-range drones last night in Russian regions, including Moscow. The days-long funeral services for Iran's Ayatollah Khamenei continuing today in Tehran. Eulogies and readings from the Quran. Officials say the former supreme leader was killed during the war in late February. More pardons, ABC's Mike Dubusky.
2: On Truth Social, President Trump writing that he signed 6 pardons for people who've been convicted of violating the Clean Air Act. Specifically, those individuals who were not named were found to have tampered with the emission systems in commercial trucks, allowing those vehicles to dodge environmental regulations. The president said they'd been persecuted by the Biden administration for simply fixing their car.
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0: In the shadow of the Liberty Bell, a time capsule will be buried to mark the 250th anniversary of America's independence, a precision milled stainless steel cylinder to be opened 250 years from now.
5: Where 250 years ago, bold ideas about liberty, self-government, and human dignity were first declared to the world. Today, we mark not only a celebration of that legacy, but a deliberate act of preservation.
0: Philadelphia Superintendent of National Parks, Steve Sims. Special guest at the star-studded wedding ceremony for Taylor Swift and Travis Kelce last evening at Madison Square Garden in New York included ABC's Robin Roberts, George Stephanopoulos, and Michael Strahan.
6: It's hard to imagine that a place that big and a wedding with such stars could feel so personal and so intimate.
7: Because they had their neighbors or high school friends. It was like any wedding that you would attend.
0: Wedding planners tell the Sporting News the wedding cost between $10 and $20 million. In the healthier-than-most appetites department, the world's top competitive eaters assembled at New York's Coney Island for the annual Nathan's Famous Hot Dog Eating Contest. Many-time champ Joey Chestnut says he expects to retain his mustard belt.
8: Oh, I'm feeling good. I'm hungry. And it's looking like it's warm, but it's a beautiful day. This is going to be a great 4th of July.
0: But for him and all the other competitors in the Nathan's contest, what will the 5th be like? Chuck Severson, ABC News.
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9: Here's your WSGW weatherology forecast. Scattered showers and thunderstorms are likely today, mostly cloudy with a high near 84. Showers and thunderstorms continue overnight tonight, otherwise mostly cloudy with a low around 63. Still a chance for some rain showers on Sunday, otherwise sunny with a high near 81, and partly cloudy skies in a Sunday night with a low around 61. Mostly sunny as we head into Monday with our high nearing 82, and partly cloudy skies into Monday night with a low around 61. Some sunshine as we head into Tuesday with our high nearing 85, and partly cloudy skies over Tuesday night with a low around 63. Sunshine and warmer as we head into Wednesday with our high nearing 88, and some rain showers into Wednesday night with a low of 65. I'm meteorologist Kara Foster with the WSGW weatherology forecast. Currently it's 79 degrees.
3: 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Time now for Michigan's number one outdoor radio show, Mike Avery's Outdoor Magazine. Mike Avery has covered the outdoors in Michigan for more than four decades, and that tradition continues today. Outdoor Magazine is brought to you by Jay's Sporting Goods, the Yeider Insurance Group, Angler Quest Pontoons, the Forward Corporation, Security Credit Union, Offshore Tackle, Hammond Drives and Equipment, Garber Chevrolet, the West Branch Visitors Bureau, Rapid River Knife Works, and by Michigan Brand Meats. Now, here's Mike Avery.
10: Well, thank you, Ken Hunter, for that introduction. And welcome to another edition of the Outdoor Magazine radio show right here on the Outdoor Magazine Radio Network on great radio stations across our great state of Michigan. And so glad, as always, to have you along with us as we kick off the month of July. How does this happen? The month of July. And man, has it been hot. Mother Nature, I am always so fascinated by Mother Nature because she's always in control. And it can be the weather, it can be the critters, it can be fish. And there's nothing we can do about it. We can only try to deal with the conditions that Mother Nature throws at us. And lately, she's put us in an oven. And I can't think of anybody who likes the weather as it has been, but what are you going to do about it, right? Everybody talks about the weather, but nobody does anything about it. Well, of course not. We can't do anything about it. Except try to stay cool, try to stay indoors, which is kind of a weird thing for me to say. But honestly, that's kind of what I've been doing the last couple of days. Have been on the water quite a bit lately. I'll get to that in just a minute, though. So the 4th of July, okay, we're in July, and this is the 4th of July weekend, the 250th anniversary of our country. I'm finding this very interesting because I was around for the bicentennial. In fact, 1976, our 200th anniversary, was the year I graduated from high school. And there was a big, big deal made about the bicentennial. It was everywhere. It was ubiquitous. It was all over the place. That's all anybody was talking about. I don't feel like the 250th is getting the traction, the amount of exposure. And maybe it's just because the country has changed. Maybe people as a whole don't have as much pride as they used to. That's a sad statement if that's the case. But that's kind of what I feel is going on. 250 years. So happy birthday, America. I told you I have been fishing. I've had some really good fishing trips with some wonderful crews. To me, that's part of the experience. I love taking people out who either have never been on the big water for, say, Saginaw Bay walleye, which is what I love and specialize in, or they only do it once in a while, or maybe they do it once a year, and that trip is with me, and that's the type of cruise we've had out lately, and it's been so much fun. Two of my recent trips, one of them with the Grillo guys from Michigan Brand Meats. Now, Grillo guys are hardcore hunters and anglers. They fish more than I do. They're out there all the time. So I was out there with Nick, my good friend Nick. His dad, Mike, more commonly known as Butch. Butch owns Michigan Brand. And two of Butch's grandsons, Nick's nephews, Carter and Little Joe. And again, speaking of Mother Nature, she was beating up on us hard that morning. Strong north wind. It was really, really hard to get out of that wind. With a north wind, there are very few places you can hide out there, on, at least where I fish out there on Saginaw Bay. But we made the most of it. The kids put up with it. And about 11 o'clock, it started to lay down. Of course, it was one of those days where the kids had to be off the water by noon because they had baseball games in the afternoon. And wouldn't you know it, about 12:30, that lake laid down like glass. Didn't do me any good. So we fought the waves. We fought the wind. We got some fish. We had a wonderful day. A couple of days later, I did a charity trip for a group called the ARC of Midland. I love doing these charity trips. I if we can use my access to an angler quest and my name to make money for charity groups, I'm all in favor of it. So I think this was the third time we'd done one for the ARC, and it was the third time the same people were the high bidders. Speed, his sons, and his brother, Mike. Now, this is the crew that I've told you in the past loves to get catfish. I don't love to get catfish. Fortunately, on this trip, we never got a catfish. We successfully avoided catfish. We got walleye, got a couple white bass, got a couple sheephead. I think that was it. And actually, enough walleye to make the guys happy. I have been staying in my skinny water, my beloved skinny water. A lot of people drive by the skinny water and they just move on to deep water. And I get it. You know, the fishing's always better farther away, right? You know, nobody fishes next to the boat launch. Fishing's always better on the other side of the lake. The fishing in the skinny water is not usually not as fast and furious as you can run into in deeper water. Say running crawlers, which is a nonstop bite. I don't like running crawlers. You know that by now. I joke about not allowing crawlers on the boat. But I like the skinny water, and this summer the action in there has been consistent enough that it's hard for me to ignore it. And again, the wind was blowing, and we got beat up pretty good earlier in the day, and then eventually it died down. But another couple of very good trips on Saginaw Bay. I love that resource out there. I love that fishery out there. In fact, last week, we did a Wednesday Night Live from Saginaw Bay with Mr. Angler Quest, Brad Dupuy, and Randy Claremont, who is the fisheries chief for the Michigan DNR. Now, whenever I can spend time in a boat with two guys of that status, of that level of expertise, I'm all ears, and I just sat there and listened to those two guys. I found it really interesting that, you know, there's an extraordinary number of short fish on Saginaw Bay this year. Now, we've got a 13-inch limit. You know, pretty generous. The DNR wants us to thin that population out because there are so many fish. We have an 8-fish limit of 13 inches. That's a lot of walleye. And we're catching a lot of 12-12.5-inch fish. Every sub-legal fish that we would pick up, Randy would look at that fish and talk about how healthy it was. He says, look at this. He said, this is not a skinny fish. This is a good, solid, healthy fish that in just a few weeks will be a legal fish. I said, they grow that fast? He said, yeah. He said, in a few weeks, this 12.5-inch fish will be a legal fish. I said, why is this so interesting to you, Randy? He says, because it shows that this fishery is so very healthy. Healthy, as long as we can keep the commercial anglers out of it, that is. The nets, we don't need the nets out there. I don't think that's going to happen. But even if this most recent, what is it, 5801, 5802, even if this gets shot down, the commercial fishermen will come back again. They have a very strong lobby. They'll come back and try it again. You know, if you were with us last week, I was complaining for 3 hours pretty much about the fact I didn't get a Michigan bear or an elk tag. I didn't get an elk tag because nobody does. Although, I did hear from an old friend of mine this week who got a Michigan bull tag. Good for you, Mike. But I didn't get my bear tag either, and I was kind of bummed about that, and mostly just griping about it out of fun. I would have preferred to get a Michigan bear tag. I didn't, so I'm going back to White River, Ontario, Canada. And then I realized at the last minute, hey, my passport expired this year on my birthday. I need to get a new passport, and I need to get it in the next 6 weeks. Well, there is a process to do that. I just have to make sure I do that and I don't forget. So I will be headed back to White River. Looking forward to that. Again, I would just as soon be hunting in Michigan, but if the Michigan gods, the Michigan hunting gods, a.k.a. DNR, will not grant me that ability, I will go somewhere else. The Garber Silverado, the trail boss that I got a couple of weeks ago because I maxed out the miles on my other lease. Listen, I wish I could make my lease go for 3 or 4 years, but I can't. I drive enough that I drive out of the miles. So I went to my friends at Garber. I got a new trail boss. I really like the trail bosses. I like them because they're already lifted, so I don't have to put a lift underneath them. I got bigger tires on it this week. Now, the tires that come on a trail boss are pretty good size. But I got to be honest with you, I think those tires are too small for that vehicle. So I went over to Mike at Mike's Tire Sales and got a bigger set of tires. So now those wheel wells are looking a little better. The truck sits a little higher. And in a couple of weeks, I'll have the guys from Sign Image come out and put that wrap back on it. I'm going to go ahead and do the full wrap. I wasn't going to. I hunt with, I'm answering a question on a live stream. Doug, I hunt with Ron St. Louis in White River, and I can give you that info if you want it. I wasn't going to do the full wrap because it is borderline gaudy. I thought I'm going to tone it back, dial it back a little bit, and then I had several people say, look, it, once you wrap that truck, it's the only one like it in the world. And, yeah, good point. The golf outing is coming up, outdoormentors.org/Avery. I'll talk more about that. Coming up on this week's show, after the break, John Callison of Jay's Sporting Goods. But we're not talking about Jay's. We're talking about John's social media fishing adventures and kayak fishing. Then John Spielis of the Michigan Wildlife Council in our second hour. Luke Pulaski, a new charter captain who's just getting into the business. He's also an avid social media guy. Talking about Lake St. Clair fishing. Then Mark Williams from a new group, the Michigan Angling Consortium, Michigan Fishermen Consortium. This group has a chance to pick up the slack of MUCC. We'll talk about that. And in hour number three, Sir Lancelot talks about walleye fishing on inland lakes. And we'll wrap it all up with Wild Game Chef Extraordinaire, Dixie Dave Miner. Glad to have you along with us this week right here on Outdoor Magazine.

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You can hear us downstate in St. Joe, another FM station, WSJM 94.9. And let's go north. Let's go to Marquette. Let's go to WDMJ 1320 AM. 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So we had walleye for warriors there. First of all, there was an MWT tour stop there on Linwood Beach. 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Then there was the Brandon Walker tournament. 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Our first guest this week is a guy who I find, a young guy, which I think is very cool, and I find him very fascinating. His name is John Callison. John first reached out to me when he was at CMU, when he was going to school at Central, and he was the president of the CMU Bass Fishing Club. And he said, hey, would you consider sponsoring

0: sponsoring our school bass fishing team. And actually, I never had considered it, but with a request in front of me from John, I'm like, yeah, let's do this. So I've kind of followed John the last several years from when he graduated from school. Eventually, he ended up over at Jay's Sporting Goods. He was in the fishing department with a college degree for selling fishing gear, and he loved it. He absolutely loved it. Now, he's worked his way over to the marketing department, where he's doing an outstanding job. In fact, John is my go-to guy. When I need new radio spots or whatever, I text John or call John and say, can you help me out? And the answer is always yes. But he's also an avid outdoorsman in his own right. He does a lot of social media stuff. He's very big into kayak fishing. You can follow him on social media, his Callison Fishing, and his kayaking efforts are Topwater Series on Facebook. And John is with us now on the Outdoor Magazine phone line. John, welcome. How are you?
1: I'm doing great, Mike. I really appreciate all the kind words there.
0: Well, they're all true. And my sense is, John, I mean, I know you a little bit. I know your dad a little bit. I feel like you grew up in an outdoor family. And I feel like maybe being in the outdoor, the business of the outdoors, is maybe something that you've always thought you wanted to do.
1: Absolutely, Mike. It really wasn't something that I thought I was going to do when I was a lot younger. Obviously, once I got to go to CMU, I decided I really wanted to try and go for the fisheries route. And so far, that hasn't really come to fruition. But obviously, God has a plan for all of us. And I somehow ended up at Jay's in the fishing department, like you said. And I loved every minute there and learned a lot. With the crew here, and when the opportunity came for moving up to the marketing department, I took that leap, and we're up here now. But I've been hunting and fishing my entire life, and working at Jay's that I shopped at as a kid growing up is actually pretty incredible.
0: So is the ultimate goal then like a fisheries biologist? If a spot opened up in the DNR as a fisheries biologist, would you apply for something like that?
1: I don't know if I could, just with the qualifications that I would probably need to get, just with impossible extra schooling.
0: Ah.
1: But since I've been at Jay's, my mind shift has kind of been changing, just to kind of maybe stick it out and see what this, I don't know, marketing field has to offer, and because I love every single minute of it, and we have such a great marketing team here that's fun to work with, and just all of the Jay's crew is fun to work with every day.
0: Well, and speaking of marketing, you've been involved lately in this Topwater Kayak Series. I don't want to say you're the marketing guy there, but you've done an awful lot of PR for kayak fishing in general. Tell me more about that.
1: Yeah, so a few years back, in 2023, I was actually introduced to this league, Topwater Series, by my dad. My dad found them by going to the Grand Rapids Fishing Show, and they had a booth set up, and he talked to them and really was like, oh, I need to give this a try. So in 2023, he fished the entire weeknight league that was closest to him. And, of course, I was just finishing up college and the bass tournaments for college. And we had there was a charity event that Topwater Series was hosting on Otsego Lake. And he's like, hey, you want to give this a try? And obviously I had been kayak fishing since basically 2016, 2017, on a smaller scale. And I'm like, heck yeah, I love doing the tournament. So I'll give it a try. And I actually went up there and I won that tournament out of my kayak. Very first kayak tournament I ever fished. I'm addicted to the kayak tournaments, and just that win, I think, kind of secured just my love and for these kayak tournaments. So, ever since then, I have been involved with the Topwater Series. And then this year I actually took over as director for their Tri-Cities League, which is kind of located between Mount Pleasant and Saginaw Bay and just everything in between.
0: Why kayaks, John? I mean, I've had I've had Dave Mull here on the show several times talking about kayak fishing. And I feel like early on, he was one of the premier promoters of kayak fishing in our state. But I honestly feel like this is a role that you're starting to slip into as well with all of your social media stuff. I mean, when I think of kayak fishing in Michigan, I think of Dave Mull. And now I think of John Callison. What is the appeal to you?
1: Mike, it's very hard to explain. And I've had this conversation with my dad several times and with other kayak anglers. It's like you're closer to the water and to nature in general. And there's something that's more appealing and relaxing about it than being in a boat. Obviously, I fished the bass boat college tournaments and I loved every minute of it. But there's something very, very different about the kayaks. And I think some of that is you're fishing by yourself in a kayak. Obviously, you can go out with friends or, you know, fish against other guys, but you can go out there, you make your own decisions. I don't know. It's just a whole different feel and environment just fishing out of the kayak. It feels like you're so much closer just to nature and the water itself.
0: From a purely pragmatic point of view, especially for a young guy, a college kid, you know, I realize you're not a college kid anymore, but kayak fishing is a lot cheaper than going out there in a glass bass boat.
1: Absolutely, and especially with just gas prices right now, I try to run rec fuel when I'm in my boat, and that's very expensive. You can definitely save a lot of money by going out in a kayak. You don't have to put gas in the kayak. You just got to have gas in your vehicle to get you to wherever you want to go.
0: So let's talk about your rig. How big of a kayak is it?
1: So I currently run a Old Town Sportsman 120 PDL. It is a 12-foot super stable kayak, and PDL means pedal. It has a pedal drive in it, and so I switched to that a couple years ago after battling the wind in my paddle kayak that I had, and I just wanted more ability to just have more hands off to fish, because so much time in super windy conditions, you're wasting just time to fishing by having to keep paddling and holding position. But at least with the pedal drive, I can hold that just by pedaling my feet, just like a bicycle, and just taking one hand off to adjust the rudder ever so slightly or occasionally. But it's a 12-foot rig, and I've got it loaded down. I do have a fish finder on it now. Got, you know, extra storage on there, and then of course my camera mounts for filming my YouTube videos.
0: Is there any electric motor on it at all?
1: No, I do not have electric motor on it currently, and I don't really plan to do so anytime soon, just because, and this is just my perspective, but like I look at the kayak stuff as kind of like exercise. And if you're in a paddle kayak or a pedal kayak, you are definitely getting, you know, exercise by continuing having to move your feet or arms to move your kayak around the lake. And I find that's a great benefit of kayak fishing as well.
0: Sure. You talked about your camera mounts in your YouTube videos. I think you're doing a wonderful job of this. I feel like you have tapped into John Callison. I feel like you've tapped into the future of outdoor communication. I mean, when I got involved in this, back when I joined MOA, Michigan Outdoor Writers, it was people who were writing for magazines and writing for newspapers, and I was kind of the crazy guy who was actually doing outdoor video. Well, now the world media, broadcasting, whatever, we've gone beyond broadcasting, we've gone beyond all of that, and it's now social media. And the types of things that you are doing, John, have captured, I think, this appeal of kayak fishing so very well. So congrats.
1: I appreciate that, Mike. Yes, content creation, I think, has really blown up in the last 10 years or so, especially with, you know, YouTube becoming so big, and then, of course, Instagram, and then now TikTok. There's so much content to be created out there, and to be honest with you, I started doing it for fun, because I wanted at some point, you know, 10 years from now, to be able to look back and look, because I have my first tournament win in the kayak on video and on my YouTube channel, so I can go back you know, 10 years from now or 20 years from now or however long, and, you know, hopefully one day be able to show my kids, hey, there's me in my first kayak tournament at like 21, 22 years old, you know, winning, and all these other videos that I have created over the last 3 years.
0: Excellent. John, hang tight. We've got to take a break here in the Outdoor Magazine Show. We're talking with John Callison. John is currently working at Jay's Sporting Goods, jaysportinggoods.com. He does a lot of social media content. You can find him as Callison Fishing on, let's see, Facebook, YouTube, and Instagram. And that Topwater series he's talking about, that tournament series, they have a Facebook page as well. When we come back, I want to talk to John about a few other things, including his scratch golfing abilities, which we will get a chance to see in person at the third annual Mike Avery Outdoors Charity Golf Outing coming up in less than a month now, Friday, July 31st, West Branch Country Club. We have room for you. Love to see you there. 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You can join me, John Callison, and more at that event.
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0: 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You can hear us in Port Huron on a new 105.5 WPHM, and you can hear us north of the bridge in the Sioux on WKNW 1400 AM. 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If you've got a truck, and if you're listening to the show, the odds are pretty good you just might have a truck. I think a truck trolley is a necessity. Truck trolley is the concept of Andy Weiss. And I think he designed it just for me. Well, for all of us. Why lean over the tailgate of your truck? 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Continuing our conversation now with John Callison, a young guy in the outdoor industry. I have much respect for him. I love to see these young guys come in and put their spin on what outdoor communication should look like. And John has done that through his Callison Fishing videos on YouTube, Instagram, and Facebook. He's also in the marketing department at Jay's Sporting Goods. And he's the director of the Topwater Series kayak tournament series. So he's wearing a lot of hats. And now I find out he's a scratch golfer. John and his dad, Ken, will be joining us at the third annual Mike Avery Outdoors Charity Golf Outing. And John, I didn't know you were such a good golfer.
1: Yeah, I mean, my putting skills are pretty great, but yeah, it's gonna be a very fun event. Me and my dad are very, very excited for it, but I have not actually golfed on a golf course in definitely a few years, so it'll be an interesting day for sure.
0: And it will be fun, though, and that's what I'm looking forward to. I appreciate, like, you and your dad, Ken, who maybe are not avid hardcore golfers, still coming out to support our event, to raise money for a good cause, to get kids involved in the outdoors. And listen, you don't have to be a scratch golfer. You don't even have to be a good golfer. Just I'm looking forward to seeing you guys there. And again, I appreciate your support.
1: Absolutely, Mike. I love supporting you. You know, I've been a fan of yours for many, many, many years now. My dad for even longer. But we really just wanted to give it a try and come out and support you and the Outdoor Mentors group. We think once we found out their organization through you and Steve Windham, we were like, man, this sounds like a really, really great organization. And we're hoping to maybe mentor some kids in the future, whether it might be hunting or fishing. So we'll see where that takes us, you know, here soon.
0: Oh, that would be perfect. I would love to see that. And who knows, maybe you'll find another passion. Maybe you'll fall in love with the game of golf and you'll find one more thing to tie up your spare time.
1: Oh, I got so much stuff that takes up my spare time, Mike. I don't know how much else I can do, but, you know, I just love the outdoors, and I love to, you know, get out and just spend time outside, and especially if it's on the water.
0: Let's talk more about kayak fishing. I am fascinated by this. I have been since I first heard Dave Mull talking about it. But realistically, I know I'm never going to do it. It's not going to happen. I've got access to a big, beautiful Angler Quest. I'm going to jump on the Angler Quest and take off. But I find this concept of having a craft that you can put in the back of your truck or on the top of your car, go to any water. It's self-powered. It's very little impact. I mean, I don't see a downside to it, John.
1: And in my time of fishing out of it, I really haven't seen a downside. I guess at least in the tournaments, the only downside is if you are, at least I get, this probably goes for all kayaks, but if you do not have, you just can't, like, on a boat, you can, all right, let's move spots real quick and throw the motor down and then haul it across the lake. You cannot really do that in a kayak. I mean, these guys with motors can only go so fast as well. But that's probably the only downside. But from everything I've done with it, it's been incredible. Every single thing I've done has been just a great experience with them.
0: You concentrate primarily on bass, but I think you can pretty much target anything out of a kayak, couldn't you?
1: Yes, absolutely. I target bass. It's just been one of the species that I've loved to catch and go out and target. And obviously our tournaments are focused on bass primarily. But I know a lot of guys like Dave Mole. I know he's talked on your show about bluegill fishing and crappie fishing out of the kayak. I think you have the Outdoor Conquest guy on later in the show,
0: yeah,
1: who I know has fished out of his kayak for walleye and actually trolled for them. I believe I could be wrong, but I thought he said muskie as well.
0: No, now he's targeting muskie, really, yeah, and he's coming up at the top of the next hour. So it's a pretty broad-based platform. You are doing an excellent job in promoting it. Keep up the good work, John. I'll send people to your social media outlets, Callis and Fishing. Also, the Topwater Series on Facebook. And, of course, he's at Jay Sporting Goods, jaysportinggoods.com. The kid's got every angle covered. And now I find out he's a scratch golfer, too. We'll take a break here in the Outdoor Magazine Show. Thank you, John. We'll take a break when we come back. Another John Spielis from the Michigan Wildlife Council. I'm going to get an update on the Here for Generations campaign right here on Outdoor Magazine. I want you to think about one tool you use every day, whether it's in the field, on the water, or just around the house. I bet you can't come up with something more versatile than a good knife. And for me, that's a Rapid River knife, handmade by craftsmen in Michigan's Upper Peninsula and guaranteed for life. 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

0: 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You know that there are certain groups that I have chosen to partner with over the years. One of them being the Michigan Wildlife Council. When the Wildlife Council was first formed a few years ago and I got wind of it, I said, I got to work with these people. If their job is to promote and protect and encourage people and educate people about hunting, fishing, shooting, and trapping in our great state of Michigan, I want to work with them. And I have been ever since then. John Spielis is a member of the Michigan Wildlife Council, and he's with us now on the Outdoor Magazine phone line to give us kind of an update on what's going on. John, welcome to the show. How are you?
1: I'm doing good, Mike. Thank you.
0: Well, thank you for joining us. I do certainly appreciate it. So in your time on the council, what have you seen, John? What have you guys been able to accomplish?
1: Well, the Wildlife Council was it, you know, 2013 was the, you know, that was when it was kind of kicked off, Mike. And through the early years, there was lots of effort, with a media group. We changed when my time started. We changed media groups. We were working with a company called Fusion. The campaign has kind of shifted gears a little bit. We're utilizing some kind of more images and kind of reflecting hunting and fishing in a way that meets my expectations a little bit more. It's kind of exactly what hunting and fishing really is. We've used people in the campaign and kind of modified the campaign a little bit to show it kind of what I expect to see when I hunt and fish, right? And so through that time, went from when this campaign started until now, the campaign's worked. You know, hunting approval for hunting and fishing in Michigan is actually up a little bit, right? Not bad, 15%. So the campaign's working. I think the campaign has shifted gears in the last two or three years in particular. And I like the way it looks. I think it's resonating with not just hunters and anglers, because the goal of the campaign is to help everybody in the state appreciate and approve of hunting and fishing and understand how hunting and fishing, you know, how hunting really is necessary for conservation and managing the state's resources, how it is a part of our heritage, but really also a part of the economy. And so I think we're hitting on all those cylinders, and we've got a new campaign that's strong, and I like the way it looks, Mike.
0: I do too. When that. I was going to say subtle change in the campaign. I don't think it was that subtle. I think it was a distinct change in the direction of the campaign. When that happened, I got a big smile on my face because, like you, John, I said, I think this is what Michigan hunters and anglers have been waiting for, to see us accurately and positively represented in the campaign, even though, as you say, the message isn't directed at us. We already know. But we want the rest of the people in the state to know what we're about. And I think you guys and Fusion are doing a wonderful job. I mean, I don't want to get too far off topic here, but boy, you know, we want to have Michigan in a position where we could never even be thinking and talking about what they're talking about in Oregon, right? We want to make sure that Michigan is an example of putting our hunting and fishing way of life in a positive light.
1: Yeah, that's the goal, and that is definitely the steps have been put in place, and we're seeing the results. And so we have a third party, this Responsive Management is the company that's, you know, they're a nationwide survey company, and they look at support for hunting and fishing across the country, and in most states, support or you know, the perceptions around hunting and fishing is actually on a decline. And in Michigan, it's the exact opposite. We're improving the perceptions of hunting and fishing. And, you know, I think that that is a testament to the campaign. And so in a side-by-side analysis, if you look at the, you know, people of Michigan who have seen or can recite a little bit, have seen the campaign, their perceptions are better than those who have not.
0: Absolutely. And that is a credit to the Michigan Wildlife Council, you guys on the council, and the Here for Generations campaign. The website, hereformioutdoors.org, hereformioutdoors.org. John Spielis, keep up the good work at the Michigan Wildlife Council. I appreciate your time. We will talk again soon. We'll take a break for the top of the hour. When we come back in our third hour, Luke Pulaski, the Outdoor Conquest, talks about becoming a charter captain, talks about his efforts to promote fishing. Then Mark Williams from a new group, a fishing consortium. Can they fill the role of MUCC? We'll talk about that and more in hour two of this week's Outdoor Magazine.
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0: Time now for Michigan's number one outdoor radio show, Mike Avery's Outdoor Magazine. Mike Avery has covered the outdoors in Michigan for more than four decades, and that tradition continues today. Outdoor Magazine is brought to you by Jay's Sporting Goods, the Yeider Insurance Group, Angler Quest Pontoons, the Forward Corporation, Security Credit Union, Offshore Tackle, Hammond Drives and Equipment, Garber Chevrolet, the West Branch Visitors Bureau, Rapid River Knife Works, and by Michigan Brand Meats. 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
1: Indeed, this is the big guy, Mike Avery. Welcome. Welcome to hour number two of this week's Outdoor Magazine radio show, right here on the Outdoor Magazine Radio Network, as we kick off the month of July. Happy birthday, America. 250 years. I was around for the bicentennial in 1976. It seemed like a much bigger deal then than the 250th is now. But I hope you get a chance to celebrate the country's birthday, doing some fun things. I mentioned that this is the Outdoor Magazine radio show, and it is. The radio side of this whole concept, this whole Outdoor Magazine franchise, that's what this all depends on. Because as you look around the state, I mean, I try to find another Outdoor Magazine, a statewide radio show the size of what God has blessed me with. And you won't, because there isn't another one. There have been a few people, you know, picking around the fringes, the edges for a while, but nothing with the reach of the Outdoor Magazine radio show. And I would encourage you, if you can, to listen to the radio version of the show. 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Well, thank you for asking. You can find it on my website, MikeAveryOutdoors.com. I put it on the Facebook page. Listen, I'm not even going to go through the list. You've got a list of places where you hear your

0: 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And there's a good chance you can hear the podcast version of the Outdoor Magazine radio show there. I do like podcasting, though. I am fascinated by podcasting. I'm fascinated by social media in general. I try to use it as well as I can. I'm not nearly as good at it as many people are, but I've got a pretty good reach. And by the way, I do monthly podcasts, too, for some of my advertising partners, including Angler Quest Boats, Killer Food Plots, and Offshore Tackle. When we're done in the studio today recording the radio show, we will record this month's Offshore Tackle podcast. So keep an ear out for that. Okay, I was talking, as I look at the show this week, and this often happens to me, and I don't consciously do this, but shows end up having a theme that seems to work its way in. And I feel like social media in the outdoors, or the outdoors in social media, a better way of putting it, seems to be kind of a common theme in this week's show. I'm thinking now of a guy named Luke Pulaski. Luke, you probably know him as the Outdoor Conquest. He's on Instagram, he's on Facebook, he's on TikTok, he's on YouTube, the Outdoor Conquest. He is a guy that I started following a couple of years ago. I have been so impressed with what he has accomplished, the quality of his work, the fact that he is now a charter captain. I know firsthand what that process is like. It's not easy. You've got to be dedicated to make it happen. So there's a lot of things going on there as well. He is an outstanding angler, an outstanding musky angler, and he's got some things he's working on for that. And he's with us now on the Outdoor Magazine phone line. Luke, welcome back. How are you?
1: I'm doing well, Mike. Good morning. How you doing?
0: I'm doing great. This hot weather has kind of dragging me down, but I don't think I'm unique. I think a lot of us in this state are feeling that right now.
1: Absolutely, yeah. It's brutal, to say the least.
0: When I look at your content, Luke, and like I say, I've been following you for a while, I see a mix of hunting, I see a mix of fishing. Do you have a favorite? Do you consider yourself more of an expert in one area over another?
1: So, I mean, that has changed in time. Growing up, although I fished a lot, I was an avid hunter. Turkey, deer, wildfowl, pheasant. We actually used to raise pheasants. My dad, you know, on our farm and stuff. And we had Brittany Spaniels, all that stuff. I grew up in the Thumb of Michigan, specifically the Ubley area. And, you know, since I grew up, became an adult, had my own family, and have changed geographical locations, I'm leaning more towards fishing, although I still really love to get out hunting. Fishing has been where my heart's been here as of the last decade or so.
0: All right, I'm going to ask you a question, and I'm basing this on a post I saw you make very recently. Do you consider yourself an influencer, a social media influencer?
1: Yeah. I honestly, I mean, that's about the best word you could put it as, I guess, as an influencer. I do believe I do influence a lot of people, you know, based off comments and messages I get privately and, you know, questions I'm asked and things like that. I do believe I have a role in the influence market. I'm absolutely fine with that. I guess I don't know what else you would label it. But yeah, I definitely consider myself an influencer when it comes to the fishing industry.
0: Well, I would as well. I think your content is educational. I think it's entertaining. And I don't see you shying away from issues that are sometimes controversial. You will jump right in. I don't want to say to stir the pot because that has a negative connotation, but you'll jump right in to get people thinking and talking.
1: I do, and that creates engagement. Now, again, I think I get that from my dad. he's that way as well. You know, as far as when it comes to hunting and regulations and the outdoors and the government, like my dad's old school, right? And he, I think I'm starting to show some of those colors myself, but I'm using my platform. So like he can talk up to locals and this and that and his buddies, but I'm taking it to a level where it's like, you know, I get people commenting on some of my more controversial things around the state of Michigan, deer hunting, stuff like that. And we had people from all over the, you know, the United States commenting and chiming in. And it's really wild, to say the least. But yeah, I don't mind dipping my toes in that. I mean, I'm not going to shy away from it, no.
0: Well, and the thing about social media is anybody has the ability to do it if they want to. It's not like, I always compare this to when I was back working in, you know, commercial television. In order to do some kind of a broadcast or a live shot, you needed a studio, a director, a cameraman, a live truck, yada, yada, yada, yada. These days, the way technology has evolved, if you've got a phone, you can reach people if your message is good and you're willing to take the time to do it.
1: Absolutely. And I'll say this message to anybody listening that might be interested. Like, as you said, a phone can be absolutely all you need. And that's all I used for the first probably 2 years of my content creation. And that's not something I tell everybody, but now people listening can know. The phone is a powerful tool. And if you even can have the thought of considering posting on social media, you know, whether it's hunting, fishing content, I mean, just do it. I've been doing this 5 years now, and the opportunities that have just fallen in my lap over the years, that it's incredible. It honestly is. And there's opportunity for everybody out there, whether you're, you know, young kid, middle-aged adult, you know, whatever. You're retired and you want to start posting content, I encourage anybody and everybody to do it, because there's so many opportunities out there, and you never know what could fall in your lap, like it has happened to me.
0: Yeah.
1: It's really crazy.
0: Well, and speaking of opportunities, I'm thinking for you, one of the more recent ones might be getting your captain's license. Congrats, Cap.
1: Thank you, Captain Mike. I appreciate that. And as you said earlier, I was talking to my buddy about it, and I said, that's probably one of the single-handedly hardest things I've done in a long time, was taking that class, studying, and completing the tests and passing them. And it was over a week of, you know, really almost just stress and anxiety. And then getting through the final test and passing it I can't explain the weight that was lifted off of me, but when I realized I was done with it, I couldn't believe it. It was, because I really had doubts. I'm like, man, I don't know if I'm going to pass this.
0: Yeah.
1: Although
0: yeah.
1: I studied every night after class, you know, and it was brutal. But yeah, I'm looking forward to my future with that as well. And that is something I'm extremely excited about and extremely nervous about.
0: Well, and that makes sense. Did you remind me, who did you get your captain's license from? Who did you take the class with?
1: Premier Maritime Training.
0: John Littlefield. Oh, he does a great job, doesn't he? He's the guy who got me my captain's license, and I say if he can get an old guy like me a captain's license, he can get anybody a captain's license. And I'm not saying he cuts corners, but he's very, very good at working with people, as you well know now, Luke.
1: Yeah, and my instructor, his name was Jeff, but I will say that was the exact comment I wrote when I wrote the review, was that Jeff taught the class so well that if I can pass it, anybody can pass it.
0: hang tight, Luke. Hang tight. We're talking to Luke Pulaski of the Outdoor Conquest. We got to take a break here in the Outdoor Magazine Show. You can find Luke, man, you can find him on Instagram. You can find him on Facebook. You can find him on TikTok. You can find him on YouTube as the Outdoor Conquest. Check out his content. He's doing a great job. He now has his captain's license. And one of the things he's going to do is target muskies, I think. When we come back from the break, we will find out more about what this process is like. Also, about how do you create content. When you look at Luke's stuff, he's taking it to the next level. So let's find out a little bit the basics on that, okay? Let's not go too in deep. Let's not get too geeky, although I would like that. More with Luke coming up after the break right here on Outdoor Magazine.
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0: 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You can hear us in Holland on WHTC. That's 1450 AM, 99.7 FM. And you can hear us north of the bridge. 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You got a lot of money tied up in your property. 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You got a lot of time, effort, and sweat tied up into your food plots. So you want to make sure you get the best return. Rich Krizan is dedicated to helping you do this. I've worked with Rich very closely the last few years and have nothing but respect for him. Again, the website, killerfoodplots.com. That's killerfoodplots.com. Another guy I have respect for, his name is Luke Pulaski of the Outdoor Conquest. You can find him online on Instagram, Facebook, TikTok, and also YouTube as the Outdoor Conquest. He's with us now on the Outdoor Magazine phone line. Luke, when I look at your content, the angles you get, the images you get, it's so, so very impressive. How do you do this? I mean, at this point, you're using multiple cameras, aren't you?
1: No, not gonna-

0: Why? I have consolidated my camera crew, which is me, to one camera.
1: One of the 360 type cameras?
0: Absolutely, yep.
1: Tell me more about that.
0: So the way it works is it's a camera that has a lens on both sides that has a type of prism within inside of it, and it records everything around it 360 degrees. And it's really unique. So I decided to go that route about 2 years ago because I ran multiple cameras and I wanted to try the 360. And I haven't, honestly, since I started using it, I haven't really gone to anything else or tried to go back to anything else. This has been my number one camera. And the quality of footage, the audio, for a compact action camera, it's really unmatched. So I've been, I've been stuck with it, and I don't plan on changing much. The only thing I don't like about it is, you know, as far as, like, zooming in and stuff like that, it'll get grainy really quick, the image. But outside of that, once you learn how to use it and the editing process, that's the thing. Like, I can make it look really good the way I do, but a lot of that is editing. The camera does all the work as far as capturing. The editing is how I get it to look the way I do.
1: All right, I don't want to get too
0: years to figure out.
1: Well, I don't want to get too geeky here because I love this kind of stuff. I could talk about this for the rest of the show, but nobody else is going to care. But
0: right.
1: How is the editing process for 360 video? Is it? I mean, you're looking at 360 degrees of video. You got to pick the right angle, I'm going to say.
0: Yeah. But then, you can. There's different parameters you can set. You can have it follow you in the editing process, so you lock in on a target. So I lock in on my body,
1: okay.
0: And then when I edit it, the frame follows me as I move. Now I do it all manually. I found for me that's the best way to do it, and that's just how I do it. But I haven't even touched into the actual power of the editing process. I do it the way I like to do it, and it works out, and it makes it easier for me, I guess.
1: All right, so let's go back to your new captain's license. Are you going to target, what are you going to target? Are you going to target Lake St. Clair walleye? Are you going to target muskies? I mean, you seem to be pretty darn good at catching muskies.
0: I spent a lot of time on the water over the years chasing muskie, and I have a huge passion for it. I didn't get to grow up and fish them. I, you know, was introduced to them a handful of years ago, and now I'm completely obsessed with it. So, I will be offering muskie casting, specifically casting charters. This fall as well, I will be vertical jigging for them, which I've had really good success with last year in the Detroit River. Vertical jigging for muskie is incredible. An incredible way to catch them. And it's really effortless. I'm going to say effortless, but it's a lot easier on the body than taking somebody out for 8 hours casting muskie lures.
1: Oh, yeah, yeah. Well, why? I see that completely. Why not trolling trips? Or is it because everybody else does trolling trips, you want to offer something different?
0: I find it more rewarding casting. I've trolled for them. I've gone out on trolling charters and stuff like that. And for me, it's a personal thing. Like, if I'm going to troll for a fish, my plan is, you know, it's to eat them, right? So salmon, walleye, things like that. Things that I'm going to catch and I'm putting in the cooler in the live well, and they're coming home with me. Like muskie, it's a sport fishery. Now, delayed mortality is a huge issue with muskie, and although it does happen with casting for them, trolling for them really is hard on the fish. So for me, it's a personal thing. I don't have anything against the guys that do it. I just personally choose not to do it, and I really don't plan. So like when I would troll, like I trolled the other day, if I hook into one, I shut my boat off and then I'll fight the fish and bring them in. I'm not running a huge spread. I'll run two, maybe three rods. And if I happen to hook into one, I'm shutting the boat down, and then I'm not going to drag the fish around and then fight it.
1: Yeah.
0: Put it through all that.
1: Is the catch rate when you're casting or jigging significantly lower than when you're trolling?
0: Absolutely. Absolutely, but the bite is what it's about. And honestly, I mean, when a muskie bites a lure and it's fired up and charged and eating, or if you trigger it to eat, it's like nothing you'll ever experience in freshwater. I mean, it's it stopped, you know, it, like it, I tell people I black out when it happens because it's such an incredible thing. Because the thing is, you'll cast for hours. You'll cast for hours and, you know, potentially see nothing, not have a bite, never get one boat side, and then all of a sudden when it fires up and you get bit, it's just, it's unreal. And the amount of adrenaline you get from it is it's hard to compare it to anything.
1: Is the jigging more productive than the casting?
0: I started jigging 2 years ago, and I'm trying to learn it more, but last year jigging was more productive for me. My second year doing it, I really got it dialed in. And I learned more, just, and this is just spending time on the water, but I've learned more about the process, what I'm looking for in the water, where to present my bait. And yes, last year I only went 2 trips jigging and I landed 4 muskie.
1: Wow. Well, I would think, I mean, obviously when you're trolling from productive spot to productive spot or circling a productive spot. I would think the key in casting and jigging is, first of all, you've got to find that spot to give yourself the best chance of getting a bite.
0: Absolutely. And there's a lot of things to look for on Lake St. Clair because it's a very flat lake. So they're not setting up on structure, you know, a rocky point or this or that. So you really got to know. And that's why I've hired guides, you know, and this is all part of my process, was hiring guides and learning things. And, you know, and this is before I decided to take it to the next level myself, but yeah, there's a lot to know out there, and it's a huge lake. I mean, it's what, 240,000 acres. So
1: what are they keying in on? Obviously they're keying in on bait fish, but you can't count on a school of bait fish being the same spot day after day.
0: No. So you got to know where them bait fish are going to be. I mean, and I mean, I could go through the entire wormhole for me, but it's basically, for me, it's dirty water and weeds. That's all the bait fish have to hide in, right?
1: Yeah.
0: So if there's bait fish, there's muskie somewhere.
1: Now, I've seen you do a lot of kayak video. I guess I'm assuming when you start your charters, you're not going to be in the kayak. You're going to be in the other boat.
0: Yep, absolutely. And it's going to be, again, my main trip's probably starting here sometime in July. I'm going to do muskie casting. I'm also offering, so I just want to say this. I will be fishing St. Clair River, Detroit River for the walleye runs. If people want to go smallmouth fishing on Lake St. Clair, I've, you know, been fishing that for smallmouth for a handful of years and, enjoy making content on smallmouth bass fishing as well out there. It's one of the top three lakes in the nation, right? And I know a lot of people have never got the opportunity, and it's world-class smallmouth. And so that I'm offering. And then in the fall, I will be offering perch on Lake St. Clair. I've got that pretty well dialed in over the last couple of years and had some really successful trips. And again, in the fall, I'm going to be jigging for muskie and casting for muskie. But it's going to be kind of a multi-species thing. It's just seasonal, right?
1: Yeah.
0: So it's going to be, as the season changes, I'm not going to just focus on walleye or focus on muskie. I want to be able to make myself available for whatever, because I fishing that lake, I've targeted all the species, right? So I want to make that opportunity available for anybody that's interested in coming out with
1: me. All right, so let me wrap up our conversation by being devil's advocate. Why should somebody, and forgive me for asking this, because I get where you're at. Why should somebody book a trip with you, a brand new captain, as opposed to somebody who's been out there doing it for 20 years? What do you bring to the table, Luke?
0: Well, so I started my business based off my social media following. So a lot of captains actually reach out to me, and you may not know this, or you may, but I help people set up social media accounts. These, a lot of captains that don't have social media, and I help walk them through things that I do and you know, different optimization things to help them grow. But so I did it back, or what I feel is the right way. I've created a following, and my plan is to leverage that following to get clients.
1: Oh, I got you.
0: And
1: I get that completely. In fact, now that I hear that, maybe I should reach out to you to help me tweak my social media presence a little bit.
0: I would love to, Mike. Anything I can do to help you out, I would be honored.
1: Wow.
0: But so The thing is, so that's where I've already have clients that are ready to go and want to book based off of them watching me on social media. Gotcha. Now I get it. Now,
1: I'm out of time, but I get what you're saying. I completely get what you're saying. You're taking advantage of the audience you've already built. So I appreciate that. Luke Pulaski, appreciate your time. I think you're a very interesting, very talented guy. I would encourage people to check out your social media, Instagram, Facebook, TikTok, YouTube, The Outdoor Conquest. Luke Pulaski, you're going to do very, very great things, and I'll be following you online. We'll take a break. When we come back, Mark Williams of a new fishing consortium group that I think has a lot of potential.
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1: 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And there are a lot of folks fishing walleye on the east side of Saginaw Bay right now. Which leads me into my guest for the rest of this hour. His name is Mark Williams. He is with a new group called the Michigan Anglers Consortium. And these folks have some pretty, pretty big things they're working on. Mark, welcome to the show. How are you?
3: We're doing fine. Thanks for having me, Mike.
1: Listen, it is a real pleasure. Tell me about the group, first of all. I've been hearing rumblings about this for a while now, but it looks like it's coming together.
3: Yes. So basically, the Michigan Anglers Consortium was born out of the concept of the void that was left by MUCC. Obviously, they unfortunately, you know, had to close their doors and such. And in doing the legislative work that we've been working on, I know you've been speaking with Ed Blitzik from GLSI, and he's actually our executive secretary. But, you know, we found that there was the anglers were not really representative real well in Lansing. And so when these issues came up, whether it was 5801 and 5802 with the netting, or, you know, more specifically with the House Bill 5093 and the hatchery stamp and things of that nature, we didn't have a real strong seat at the table. So we started banging the doors and everything and worked with Bill Jackson, who I know he was on your show here. And, you know, we decided to create this Anglers Consortium, which is for all of Michigan anglers. You know, it's from the UP to the border, you know, and basically we're going to have one voice for every rod and reel out there, and that way we can be a community that's, you know, going to be heard. And we've made quite an impression so far with the legislatures, but, you know, the old word of politics sometimes gets in the way.
1: So I want to make sure this is very clear. You are not just a big water trollers group.
3: Correct. No, definitely not. Big misconception of that is that, you know, it's like the Michigan Charter Boat Association that's, you know, just for charter captains. No, this is for every angler. We're talking, you know, the trout guys, they're doing steelhead. We're talking Houghton Lake, Higgins Lake, you know, up in the UP, you know, everywhere. So, you know, the idea is that everybody gets a voice, because when we're talking about, like, House Bill 1593 for a fee increase, that affects all anglers. So they should all be hearing about this, and not just the Big Lake guys.
1: Well, let's talk about that bill. I've talked to Ed about this. I have talked to others about this, and this had the hatchery stamp in it. It had the unlimited or the additional trolling rods. It was a way of funding the fisheries department, the fisheries division. There were high hopes it was going to go through. Now I feel like it's kind of stalled in Lansing. Is that an accurate concept representation?
3: Well, you're spot on, and I'll add one thing, is that, you know, politics have gotten in the way. So House Bill 5093 was a business solution. I was actually the architect of it, along with input from Brian Burrows from Trout Unlimited, and of course Ed from GLSI, and the hatchery stamp, and like you said, the unlimited rods. But of course, as soon as we said unlimited rods, we got some conservationists say that's appalling, so we put a 30-rod maximum on it. It's kind of ridiculous, but, you know, I mean, I'm a charter captain, and I did a polling of about 100 different ones, and they were like, yeah, we won't run over 24, and that's just when we want to show off because we don't have any more rods, and, you know, basically not feasible to do it. You know, the main thing for that was just, hey, you know, the weekend warrior could do it, you know, the primary guys could run a couple.
1: It leveled the playing field, because the weekend warrior with the 18-foot boat could run more rods. And just to be clear, it wasn't going to decimate the fishery, because the fishery is still protected by the daily size limit and the creel limit. Doesn't matter how many rods you run. Anyway,
3: exactly.
1: Let's move on. Just for the sake of moving on, Mark. 5801 and 5802, the commercial fishing bills.
4: Yes.
1: If the netters, if the commercial anglers get access to our sport fish, they could cause some real damage. Is there realistically, can this happen?
4: Realistically, I have to say that yes, it could. But I will say that the Michigan Anglers Consortium was the leader on that to basically stop it dead in its tracks. The angling community showed up. The sponsors and everybody that were on it, they started pulling their names off of it. And when they had the committee hearing, the chair actually said, yes, we know what you guys are saying. Please don't submit it. We hear your opposition. And, you know, if I had to say anything, we can never just stay on the sidelines. We have to be, diligent to make sure that things are right. But, yes, as of right now, we've quelled that.
1: For now.
4: For now, exactly. But that's the reason for the Anglers Consortium. You know, we're going to be, our website will actually be live this Saturday. So, you know, we're going to need folks to sign up, join. You know, it always comes down to that old word money.
1: We need people
4: 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And they are down there and they're fighting hard for us. We get into doors faster than anything, you know.
1: Mark, hang tight. I got to take a break. I told you going into this, I was going to have to do this once in a while, and I am. We're talking with Mark Williams of the Michigan Anglers Consortium. 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We got to take a break, but when we come back, I'm going to keep Mark around for the Ask Avery question. And the question I'm going to ask him is, can the Michigan Anglers Consortium fill the void of MUCC? 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

0: 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And again, a big thank you to the Security Credit Union Foundation for stepping up to be the presenting sponsor of this year's third annual Mike Avery Outdoors Charity Golf Outing to benefit outdoor mentors to get kids involved in the outdoors. If you would like to be involved as a player and or a sponsor, go to the website outdoormentors.org/Avery to sign up. All right, right now we're talking with Captain Mark Williams of the Michigan Anglers Consortium, their new website, miangler.com, miangler.com. Mark, before we get to the question, you talked about membership in the Michigan Anglers Consortium. Do you have details? How is this going to work? How much is it going to cost? That type of stuff.
1: Yes. So on the website, you know, you can join as a member, as an individual angler. It's going to cost $35. And, you know, 100% of that is going to, you know, to go to have your voice there at the table. And, of course, you know, there's different levels. You know, we got for businesses, you know, $400 for a business. And then, of course, clubs and different things. We've already had great support from, you know, the Blue Water Sport Fishing Association, Detroit Area Steelheaders, Great Lakes Salmon Initiative, Northwest Michigan Fishing Club, and the Michigan Charter Boat Association have all stepped up. We've raised over $30,000 already. And, of course, you know, that gets eaten up in a hurry when you got to pay a lobbyist and things of that nature. So, you know, you just go to the website at miangler.com, and, you know, every angler going to have a voice. And if you can't afford it, you know, make a donation, whatever you can come up with. You know, every little bit helps.
0: Okay, so here's the question at hand. I've had a lot of people been asking me for months now, is there any other group out there that can fill the void of MUCC, Michigan United Conservation Clubs? I'll ask you flat out. Can you, the Michigan Anglers Consortium, can you fill the void of MUCC, at least for the anglers in our state?
1: Oh, I say 100% we're filling the void for the anglers. In fact, I'm going to say that we're doing a better job for it. And one thing that's important for them to understand is that the lobbyist for MUCC, Bill Jackson from McClavey Merchants and Associates, he was their lobbyist. He was the one that was going there. He actually reached out to me when the 1593 was coming out, and he's been working with us and, you know, just been spectacular. And he's like, you guys are finally organized. You guys are finally there. He goes, this, you can't quit. He keeps telling me every time we get frustrated, he goes, you guys got to keep, you know, soldiering on. He goes, you guys get organized because, you know, a single club doesn't have the strength or the horsepower to do it.
0: Right.
1: So if we
0: unite,
1: we can definitely make that happen.
0: Well, and speaking of this, getting frustrated and feeling like you're beaten down, I want to go back to the politics. And I don't want to, you know, we can't get too far into this, but I don't know how you deal with the politics of Lansing. It's got to be like beating your head against the wall sometimes.
1: Oh, 100%, because, you know, one time they're saying yes and one time they're saying no. And I would say this, you know, when we ask you or we say for a call for action and you call your representative, the website will have it where you can look your representative up. So when you do this, ask your representative, where do you stand on 1593? Do you support it or don't you support it? And if they say yes, then you know what? Let us know. And then we can go there and say, hey, they said yes. Because we do get folks that waffle and they'll say yes to you and then they don't. And it's totally frustrating. Or they say they want this change and you make the change and then it doesn't happen. So, you know, we need to hold them accountable is what we need to do.
0: And the way your organization is structured, you will be able to do that. I mean, you talk about giving anglers a voice. It says a new chapter. What your slogan is, a new chapter for Michigan's anglers. Well, I think we need a new chapter, Mark.
1: Oh, 100%, because when you think about it, you know, MUCC was for all outdoorsmen, and I hunt as well. I'm an avid outdoorsman. I hunt and everything, but, you know, fishing is my passion. I've been doing it since I was 4 years old with my father, and it's just grown. And that being said, we need to have a voice where it's just the anglers. When the Senate bill was going through, it was the interesting thing, the support on it, they had 24 sign-ons. They had 22 hunting groups and only two angling groups, a bass club and a little club up in the Upper Peninsula. And that was it.
0: Yeah.
1: There was nobody else signed on. Well, we came out and said, hey, we're not going to oppose you, but understand this. At that time, we had 42 people signed, 42 clubs and organizations and businesses. And now we've got tourism bureaus, we've got manufacturers and everything across the state.
0: Yeah. Well, they're actually, if there was a complaint against MUCC, it would be that they spent a lot more time on hunting-related issues than they did fishing issues.
1: Oh, without a doubt. And I think what ends up happening, and, you know, we've been told, hey, fishermen, they just don't care. They don't care unless it affects them. And, you know, what everybody doesn't understand is that, you know, in 1593, we had a fee increase of $2 unless you were fishing for a hatchery fish, you know, a walleye, a salmon, a steelhead, something like that that was raised in a hatchery. And then you had to have the hatchery stamp for $5. That's $7. If you divide that out by 365 days, I believe it comes out to be 9 cents a day. You can't drive through McDonald's and get a sandwich nowadays.
0: Mark, listen, I got to let you go. I'm very excited to see what the Michigan Anglers Consortium is going to come up with, what you're going to be. The website is miangler.com, miangler.com. I will certainly join this group, and I would encourage other anglers across the state to at least take a serious look at it and seriously consider joining and helping out. miangler.com. Appreciate your time, Mark Williams. We'll take a break for the top of the hour. When we come back, we're going to continue on this fishing theme. I guess it's an all-fishing show this week, which makes sense, the first week in July. And talk to Sir Lancelot, Lance Valentine, but we're going to talk about inland walleye fishing in Hour 3.
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0: Time now for Michigan's number one outdoor radio show, Mike Avery's Outdoor Magazine. Mike Avery has covered the outdoors in Michigan for more than four decades, and that tradition continues today. Outdoor Magazine is brought to you by Jay's Sporting Goods, the Yeider Insurance Group, Angler Quest Pontoons, the Forward Corporation, Security Credit Union, Offshore Tackle, Hammond Drives and Equipment, Garber Chevrolet, the West Branch Visitors Bureau, Rapid River Knife Works, and by Michigan Brand Meats. Now, here's Mike Avery.
1: Yep. It's the big guy, Mike Avery. Welcome to hour number three of this week's Outdoor Magazine radio show. And I will tell you, sometimes when I get to the third hour, I'm feeling, I think lazy is too strong of a word, but I'm feeling like maybe I don't want to work as hard as I did in the first 2 hours. Maybe I just want to bring on a guest that I can throw out one, maybe two, no more than three questions. And that guest is going to fill the two segments. And I can just sit back, I can put my feet up, and I can just relax, and I can listen, and I can learn. Well, one of the, that's the way I am this week. And one of the people that I can always count on is a good friend of mine, Sir Lancelot, Lance Valentine of the Walleye Zone, thewalleyezone.com. And Lance is always good for a variety of topics. Usually, this time of year, we'd be talking, well, big water trolling for walleye and probably Saginaw Bay. But Lance is kind of, I feel like, doing a little bit of a shift, a little bit of a change in direction. He spent far more time this year on the Detroit River than most other captains. And he's making a little bit of a change with his online presence in keeping with the social media theme for this week and concentrating more on inland lakes. So I figured those two topics alone justify me giving a call to Lance. But you go beyond that, the fact that the guy is able to look at a body of water, dissect it, come up with thinking the way a fish thinks. And that's not an exaggeration. When I have fished with Lance on Saginaw Bay before, I learned more in those 4 hours.

0: hours on the water with him than I probably would on my own in 10 years out there. That's why a guy like Lance is so valuable. That's why he is such a great guest, and that's why I'm so pleased to welcome him to hour number three of this week's show. Sir Lancelot, Lance Valentine, the man with us once again. Thanks. Thank you for joining us, Lance.
1: My pleasure, Mikey. Anytime you need me, I'm always here, bud. Love talking with you.
0: I know that, and I appreciate that. The last time I saw you in person was at the Walleye for Warriors event. That, of course, out of Lynnwood Beach Marina on Saginaw Bay. But I don't feel like you've spent the time on Saginaw Bay this summer that you normally have. Is that accurate, or is it just my misperception?
1: No, that is very accurate. So, what we did this year in June on the Walleye Zones is we did something we called the Detroit River Reset. And we spent every Monday and Tuesday on the Detroit River with one of our elite members from our Walleye Zone. And what we did on Monday, spent a couple hours on the river, going across the river, looking at the river, looking at water conditions, looking at water color, water clarity, water temperature, seeing the weed growth start to grow on the Detroit River, looking for fish on Monday night. Then we got up Tuesday morning and went fishing for 5 hours. And the plan was, can we put six fish in the boat in 5 hours, over the summertime as the weather and everything is changing on the Detroit River. And that went really, really well. We learned a lot of things about it. I think you're going to see me on the Detroit River guiding all the way through June next year. There's a great bite there, both jigging and pulling bottom bouncers. There's some casting options. There's some traditional offshore planer board trolling options on the river that time of year. So we did that. We're spending Friday, Saturday, and Sunday only up on the bay. And starting in July, next Monday, we are going to do what we're calling the rod in hand. And what we're going to do is we're going to pick a different inland lake every week for 8 weeks over July and August. On Monday night, we're going to invite 20 of our elite members to a brainstorming session. We're going to look at lake maps. We're going to look at netting surveys. We're going to look at lake information. We're going to dissect a specific lake every Monday as a group, come up with a fishing plan, and then one of those members will join me on Tuesday at that lake for 5 hours to put that plan into place. So it's kind of a community effort, kind of working together to kind of talk about things and show guys the process of planning. We're going to take the plan that the group comes up with, go out and work it, and then make small adjustments to it as we're on the water, and then we will have a live recap of that on Tuesday night, and then Thursday we'll have a little video of what our day was for the guys to kind of see how our day went. So pretty excited about going inland, getting back to, my roots of learning, where I learned walleye fishing, Lake Nepsie and Holloway Reservoir, those places here where I learned walleye fishing, and just really excited about what's coming up, getting inland where more people are probably fishing. And honestly, where more people really want to learn, right? Saginaw Bay is Saginaw Bay. If you're anywhere close to the right place at the right speed at the right stuff, you're probably going to catch some fish. So we know that our engagement drops pretty significantly after we leave Detroit with Saginaw Bay. So this is something that we know our anglers and our members have asked for. Let's go inland and kind of figure out some of these lakes and reservoirs. And we're looking forward to doing that every Monday and Tuesday over on the Walleye Zone.
0: I think this is interesting because I don't think these inland lakes get the exposure, get the coverage, get the attention that they deserve, and probably that they did years ago, say when you were first starting.
1: Yeah, I think obviously you look at the normal boat that the normal guy has, right? It used to be this 16 or 17 footer with a 50 to 90 horsepower, and now you drive along, everybody's got their boats out in their driveway, and they're all 19, 20, 21 feet, 200, 300, 350 horsepower. The way that anglers fish has changed, because I think the fishery is so good on the Great Lakes, it's easy to go and catch a lot of fish. And it's a whole lot easier than fishing inland. Inland lake fishing can be tough. You got to deal with the weeds. You got to figure those out. You got to deal with less fish on smaller spots. And a lot of times, we hope we're going to miss it on Tuesday mornings, but you're dealing with recreational traffic on the weekends also. So there's lots of advantages to the Great Lakes. But, man, how nice would it be to be able to come home from work, hook up your boat, head somewhere for 2.5 hours, catch a couple walleyes after work on an inland lake. And that's kind of what we're trying to kind of bring back to people is everything doesn't have to be a full-day adventure to the Great Lakes. We can get on one of these inland lakes, catch some walleyes in a pretty quick, short amount of time.

0: we understand what's happening on these inland lakes and how the walleyes are reacting. If we can figure that out, I think people can get a lot more fishing in over the summer, have a lot more fun, and stay a lot closer to home than having to make big, long trips to the Great Lakes.
1: Well, you partially answered this, but I'm thinking, why would it be tougher to fish an inland lake? Because you've got less water, so less area the fish can be. You've got a finite body of water. I mean, at first blush, I would think that it would be easier to catch walleye in a smaller inland lake than a big Lake Erie or Saginaw Bay.
0: Well, in that theory it is, but then you kind of throw in, look at, I don't have as many walleyes in those, walleyes per acre in those smaller lakes. I don't have as many fish. I probably have more good spots. Now, the biggest thing that's tough for inland lake walleye guys, and something we're going to talk about a lot as we go through this process, is walleyes aren't always the apex predator in these bodies of water. Sometimes it's largemouth bass, and sometimes it's northern pike. Sometimes it's both, right? So walleyes become the second or third tier predator in these bodies of water. So they don't get the prime spots until they decide to feed. Then they move to those prime spots. Everything else moves. The walleyes feed. Then they drop back and they move away from those prime, those prime weed beds, those prime points, those prime spots, and those other apex predators take over. So we've got this movement of walleyes. It doesn't happen on the Great Lakes where the walleye is the walleye and that's it. The walleye is king on Saginaw Bay. So they do whatever they want to do. Well, when you throw in northern pike and maybe some tiger muskie, you throw in some good-sized largemouth bass, walleyes are not always the apex predator. So they have to react differently. And when they decide to bite, they move to these key spots. And when they aren't biting and they're just kind of relaxing and just kind of in a negative or neutral mode, they're in different spots. So the fishing is different than it is on the bay. You can't just power fish, put 12 rods behind the boat, plow through the fish, and catch a bunch. It's very specific spots. It's very specific details. It's paying attention to what angle you're approaching the spot from sometimes. Approaching a point from the north may catch nothing. Approaching that point, casting from the south, may catch four or five, right? So there's lots of different things we have to really take into account that make fishing, again, not harder but more complicated than the Great Lakes fishing actually is.
1: So are you fishing these inland walleye fisheries? I mean, obviously differently, but are you not trolling as much?
0: So this is called rod in hand. So
1: rod in hand,
0: nothing,
1: okay.
0: I can do nothing where I don't have a rod in my hand. Now, that means I can. If I find a nice little flat, I can still throw a crankbait behind the boat, hold a rod in my hand, and we can troll a crankbait, but we're not. It's not going to be multiple board setups. It's not going to be lead cord and spoons, a great technique on a place like Holloway Reservoir. It's going to be rod in hand, and it's going to be limited electronics. We are not going to use forward-facing sonar. So we are going to stick to basic gear that most walleye anglers would have, 2D sonar, side scan, and having a couple rods rigged up that you're going to actually hold in your hand. We're kind of going backwards, kind of back to basics, so we can kind of show people that you don't need all of this stuff. As cool as it is and as neat as it is to do all these things, we can go out on these inland lakes and we can catch some fish, fishing old style, if you will, right? The way Grandpa used to do it, a rod in your hand. I can see a lot of, I know the places we're going to go, I can see a lot of slip bobber fishing in the mix. I can see a lot of casting crankbaits in the mix. I can see a lot of snap jigging in the mix. I can see a lot of casting jigs and crawlers to specific points and hard bottom spots on some of the lakes we're going to fish.
1: Hang tight, Lance. We got to take a break. More after the break. I can't believe Lance is ignoring forward-facing sonar. That's going to make people mad. I mean, you can't catch fish unless you've got forward-facing sonar. Or so I've been told. I don't have forward-facing sonar. We'll take a break. More with Lance Valentine of the Walleye Zone, thewalleyezone.com, coming up after the break right here on Outdoor Magazine. Every year, AnglerQuest pontoons keep getting better. And for 2026, the trend continues. The designs are impressive. The construction, top quality. And the experience on the water, second to none. From the big triple tube signature Pro Troll that's been called the ultimate fishing machine, to the family fish for the perfect combination of fishing and cruising fun, to the small panfish models for smaller inland lakes. And now two more models join the AQ lineup. The new Fish and Cruise is a T-top with the option of central outward facing benches for 360 degrees of fishability. Perfect for trolling, jigging, or live scoping. 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You can

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0: 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Reeder can take care of your lawn and property because it's your nature. And our nurture, let them create and maintain an outdoor getaway in your backyard as they have for me. In fact, I reached out to my guy, John Gower, this week. I said, hey, John, I said, do your guys dig up stumps? He's like, why are you asking? I said, well, because I cut down a tree in the backyard and now I'm looking at a stump. And I don't really want to dig up the stump. He asked me how big, and I told him. He said, oh, yeah, we can take care of that. I said, while we're at it, John, are your guys pruning trees right now? Because we need the trees on the corners of the house trimmed up nice and tight. He said, absolutely, we will take care of you. Every time I reach out to Reeder, that's what I hear. We will take care of you. So I would encourage you to do the same. 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You may have the expertise, the knowledge. You may have the tools. 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Every hour I spend doing that is one more hour that I'm not fishing. 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Then head on over to TheWalleyeZone.com. That is the website of Sir Lancelot Lance Valentine, who is with us now on the Outdoor Magazine phone line. Lance, before we get to the fishing topics, I got to ask you, what are you doing Friday, July 31st? I know you like to golf.
1: Oh, I think I've got something I have to do with some guy named Mike Avery.
0: Oh, are you going to make it?
1: We are gonna golf. So I'm getting a gang together. We are gonna come over and we're gonna play golf. So I don't know how good it's gonna be, but we're gonna call. I've always wanted to support you every year. It just seems like it's just always the wrong time. And this year I was able to get on the calendar fast enough to eliminate any other distractions. So yeah, I'm gonna bring a group of three buddies over and we're going to absolutely play in your golf alley. Looking forward to seeing everybody and just enjoying a fun day with no stress and supporting a great cause. So looking forward to that.
0: Excellent, buddy. I do certainly appreciate that. And I will look forward to that as well.

0: I'm also looking forward to learning more about this concept of dissecting inland lakes for walleye fishing. I want to back up a step to something you said in the first segment. You said on an inland lake, a walleye is not always top-tier predator. There are also pike and there are bass that can fill that role. Well, Lance, we've got pike and bass on Saginaw Bay, too. Is it the fact that there are just far more walleye that they become pretty much always the top-tier predator on that big water as opposed to an inland lake?
1: Yeah, it's definitely the numbers, and it's definitely the layout of the lake, right? You look at Saginaw Bay. Saginaw Bay is basically a basin fishery, right? You know, the largemouth bass are tucked in canals, they're tucked in weed beds, they're tucked out of the way. The northern pike, although they do, you know, we do have them. We don't have them in the numbers we used to have them. You know, and they kind of stay to themselves also. And we'll always have this great big basin to kind of roam and be the top end predator. You go into an inland lake, especially a shallow lake, where everything is weed bed oriented, or everything is, you know, shallow structure oriented, every fish that lives in the lake is there. So now we've got this great big mixing pot of everything, and somebody has to be top dog. And it's not always the walleyes, as opposed to Saginaw Bay, where these fish are separated and spread out. And, you know, you're probably not going to catch, you know, a good quality day of largemouth bass fishing out where you're fishing for walleyes. And you're probably not going to have a good day fishing for walleyes on Saginaw Bay where you can go catch a good limit of largemouth bass. So these fish are separated on the bay because of the different variety of habitat we have, because of the different bait fish options we have, because of the size of the bay. That doesn't happen in a 400-acre inland lake. These fish are kind of all fighting for the best spots. That they can eat, rest, feel comfortable, and get, you know, where they want to be. You got a lot of fish of different species in the same spot. That creates some issues that we just don't have on big water.
0: And you also mentioned this earlier, too, the recreational boat traffic on that 400-acre lake. That can be a huge factor, I've got to believe.
1: Yeah, that's a giant factor. Then I believe that fish adapt to that, and you know it doesn't scare them as much as anglers believe, right? You know, I mean, you know how many fish we catch on our jet divers, you know, 20 feet behind the boat directly, you know, prop wash. So I don't think active fish are scared away from traffic. I think fish that aren't active do have a tendency to not come out as much when that is happening. But I think walleyes in a small lake, they get used to that. They know that that's going to happen. They know it's going to go by fairly quickly. The biggest issue is, you know, with the anglers, you know, can I present my baits right? Can I keep the boat where I need to keep it? Those types of things. So, you know, that'll be part of the puzzle. I'm hoping at 6:30 on Tuesday morning, 6:30 to 11:30 on Tuesday mornings, that we're not going to be too bothered. But that definitely is part of the process of planning for fishing an inland lake is, you know, where's that traffic going to be? When's it going to be? And how's it going to affect fish in different areas of the lake at different times of the day?
0: Okay, how does the weather affect inland walleyes? For example, this heat wave we're going through right now, will that affect a bite at all?
1: Yeah, you know, I don't think so, right? I think... You know, here's what people have to understand. This time of year, and we just did a whole segment on this on the walleye zone. Summertime is when walleyes feed the most, right? I know anglers go, well, no, it's fall, it's spring. No, it's not. Walleyes feed more in the summer than they ever do any other time of the year. They have to feed more because their metabolism is higher. This is when they put their most amount of growth, length, and weight on happens right now. What happens, though, is these fish, they bite more often, but they bite in shorter windows. We call them bite windows. So fish may be active for 15 minutes, and then not feed again for another 45 or 50 minutes. And they feed for 10 minutes, and then they're done. So I don't think the weather really affects that. It may affect where they bite and kind of maybe how they position themselves in structure. I don't think it stops the bite at all. Anglers just have to realize that during the summer, the bite windows are very, very short, very, very concentrated in very specific spots at very specific times. And when they're on, they're on. And when they're not, they're not. You don't have the advantage you have lots of days on Saginaw Bay where some fish are biting all of the time, but you do see intense biting, but fish are biting all the time on the bay. That doesn't happen on inland lakes. So you can go 2 hours fishing really good spots, fishing really well, and go, oh, my gosh, what's happening? I think the fish aren't biting. And all of a sudden, in 15 minutes, you got 6 walleyes on the deck. So that's part of the puzzle, too, is when are these bite windows going to open, and where are they going to open at different times of the day based on you know, weather, cover, bait fish availability, all those things kind of come into the equation.
0: I'm glad you mentioned bite windows, because my last few trips on the bay, I've seen this. It's amazing. I've never known a fish that will turn off and on like a walleye. I mean, granted, Saginaw Bay, not an inland lake, but fishing in this in a spot, catching fish, boom, they turn off. And I'm thinking, what happened? And I said, I'm changing things a little bit. I got to tweak things. You know, I got to follow the Lance Valentine school of what do I need to do different? And then they'll turn back on an hour later. And it's like a switch. I've never seen a fish do that like a walleye.
1: Yep. And that's one of the things we found out fishing June on Detroit River is, you know, April and May, you can catch fish all, you know, you probably catch fish all day, right? Obviously, there's going to be intense periods, but you catch fish all day in April and May, right, as you're moving around the river. What we found out in June is the bite windows are extremely defined, and they're extremely defined in different areas. So that was part of our we just did a recap last night with the four guys that joined me on the Detroit River, and that was one of the takeaways from our time down there was how tight these bite windows are and how consistent they are. That there's a time you need to be on the river, and there's a time you can go, okay, I might as well go home now because it's going to be 4 hours before the fish bite again. So that became very, very obvious very, very quickly on the river in June that there are bite windows, and that's something that we've always known on inland lakes. And like you said, it's happening more on Saginaw Bay. And here's the thing on Saginaw Bay, when they're off, even the small fish aren't biting. So that bite window affects not just big fish, but also the smaller short fish too. So anglers really need to be aware of these bite windows when they open and be prepared to take advantage. That's not the time to have a lure tangled in the net. That's the time to have two extra rods ready to go. So if you do get a fish in the net, it is tangled. You've got to get another lure out now and take that one out of the spread. You have to be ready to take advantage of these bite windows when they open.
0: So can you predict or see a bite window coming, or are you saying you've just got to be ready to take advantage when it does happen?
1: You know, if you're on the water a lot and you're paying attention, you can kind of start to know when they're going to happen because they do kind of happen at the same time every single day. But, you know, look at a bug hatch affects them, right? You look at Saginaw Bay, you get up in the morning, there's mayflies all over your boat. That morning bite is awful. That big fly hatch and a full moon will do the same thing. A strong full moon or a big bug hatch at night will take the morning bite window. That's usually that 7:15 to 9:30, and it'll push it back and it won't start until 9:30 because those fish have fed all night on that full moon. They've gorged themselves full of bugs overnight. They're not ready to eat again at 7 o'clock. So there are outside factors. You can kind of time these bite windows, but there are external factors that can push bite windows forward or backwards if you're paying attention. So, again, it's something we've talked about for 35 years. Keep good records, look at those records, and you'll start to see patterns emerge. Hey, 2 days after the full moon, each of the days after the full moon for 2 or 3 days, my best bite starts at 9 o'clock. You know, if there's no full moon, my best bite starts at 7. You can see these patterns start to develop, but most anglers just, I don't know why, they just don't pay attention, but they are easy to predict if you have enough data and you pay close enough attention to what's happening on the water.
0: Last quick question. These factors, like a full moon and a mayfly hatch, can I assume that they will have a more intense effect in a smaller inland lake than they do a big body of water?
1: Great question. The answer is absolutely yes, because on Saginaw Bay, I can be in an area where fish aren't affected by that. On a 400-acre lake, if there's a big bug hatch, every fish knew it happened, right? So, yes, those changes and those adjustments, if you will, or external influences on fishing and bite windows absolutely is more intense on inland lakes than it is on big bodies of water, for sure.
0: Lance, you're the man. I'm constantly amazed at the way you continue to evolve and change and tweak and improve and entertain and educate your followers. You're doing a great job, buddy.
1: Thank you, my friend. I appreciate every time I get a chance to talk to you. It's always always a highlight of my week, for sure.
0: Wow. Well, you just made my day right there. Sir Lancelot, Lance Valentine of the Walleye Zone, thewalleyezone.com. He is a truly interesting and, I believe, innovative guy in the fishing world, and I look forward to seeing him Friday, July 31st at the West Branch Country Club. You know, these old hockey players are usually pretty good golfers, and Lance is an old hockey player. We'll take a break here in the Outdoor Magazine show. A few more things I want to talk about, including another promo for the golf outing, and then we'll wrap it all up with Wild Game Chef Extraordinaire Dixie Dave Miner coming up yet this week right here on Outdoor Magazine. We'll be right back.
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0: 100.5 FM. Of course, I'm in the studios of WSGW right now, and you know that I call this corner of the building the Outdoor Magazine Studio. I'm here today with Charlie Root. Now, normally, you know this, there would be crowds of people in the parking lot waiting for Charlie Root to leave so they could chant, "Charlie, Charlie." Well, we just got word from senior broadcast icon here at WSGW, Art Lewis, who said that the crowds were gathering out there, and as a public service function, because it's so hot today, he shooed them away as a safety concern. He said, look, you people need to go home, you need to get in some air conditioning, and Charlie, you know, appreciates this, but don't risk your health to give the accolades to Charlie Root. So, Charlie, when you walk out there, just know it's not you, it's Art Lewis who did that, who made that happen. Okay. So this is the first weekend in July. It is the 4th of July weekend. 250th anniversary of our country, our birthday, our anniversary. I was around for the bicentennial in 1976, when I graduated from high school. And I feel like there was a much bigger deal made of that, and maybe rightfully so, than 250 years. I don't know. I don't feel like 250 years is getting the attention that 200 did. And maybe that's just a change in society. Maybe people are not as proud to be Americans these days. I hope that's not the case. But anyway, I hope you get a chance to enjoy this holiday weekend. 250 years. That's a pretty big deal. I have been out fishing Saginaw Bay on the Angler Quest. Getting some more charity charter trips done. I was out there recently with the Grillo guys from Michigan Brand Meats. Nick Grillo, his dad, Mike, known as Butch. Butch's grandkids, Nick's nephews, Carter and Little Joe, went with us. Mother Nature did not cooperate. It was pretty rough. It was blowing pretty hard from the north. We managed to get a few fish. It was a bumpy ride, but we had a great time. I love fishing with the Grillos. They are hardcore outdoorsmen. They love to hunt. They love to fish. They are very good at both. Always a pleasure to share the boat with the Grillo guys. And then a couple of days later, I was out there on a charity trip for the Ark of Midland. Speed, his brother Mike, and Speed's sons were with us. This is the third time, I think, Speed has fished with me. The high bidder for the trip. We appreciate that very much, Speed. I appreciate the support for the ARC. Weather was a lot more cooperative. We did have a little bit of a northeast wind. I don't think I've had a day this summer yet on the bay where it's been flat. And that, you know, maybe that's okay, because on those flat days are when you get the bugs. And I haven't had a buggy day yet. The days that have been flat were days I really couldn't fish. But it's been a good summer. It's been a good summer, and I have enjoyed that resource so very much. Skinny water, fishing skinny water, of course, you know me. I don't like to fish anything deeper than about 15 feet of water. To me, skinny water, true skinny water, is 7 to 10 feet. The action in there is not always as fast and furious as it is out in the deeper water, especially for the folks running crawlers. But it's consistent enough and good enough that I have a hard time just driving by it without stopping to make a couple of passes. And when I do, I'll probably get a fish or two and think, well, you know, why? Listen, I learned this years ago. Why leave fish? Don't leave fish to find fish. So I find out those fish are in the skinny water, and I end up in there. And we end up, you know, catching our share of fish, and everybody's happy. Last week, Wednesday Night Live, I was out there with Brad Dupuy of Angler Quest and Randy Claremont, the DNR Fisheries Chief. We had a very, very good event, a very good live show, a very good night of fishing. Caught a lot of short fish, and Randy looked at every one of them and said, boy, these fish are so healthy. He said, you've got such a Saginaw Bay walleye fishery. This fishery is so healthy, you can handle a lot more fish, which I find crazy, because there's so many fish out there now. Because I didn't get a Michigan bear tag, I will be going to White River, Ontario, Canada for my bear hunt, which made me think the other day, oh, I need to get my passport renewed, because my passport just expired on my birthday. So I got 6 weeks to do that. There is a process for an expedited passport, so I just have to remember to do it. And please, one more plug here. I'm going to keep pushing this. The third annual Mike Avery Outdoors Charity Golf Outing coming up Friday, July 31st at the West Branch Country Club in beautiful West Branch, in beautiful Ogemaw County. Love to have you be involved as a player and or a sponsor. 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All of the money raised will stay right here in Michigan. We've got some wonderful auction items, some wonderful raffle items. It's going to be a lot of fun. The folks at the West Branch Country Club treat us very well. You do not have to be an expert golfer. You do not have to be a scratch golfer. You don't even have to be a good golfer. 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We'll take a break. When we come back, well, you know, you've been here before. You know how we're going to wrap it up. Wild Game Chef Extraordinaire Dixie Dave Minor. Now, I'm hoping Dave and I didn't talk about this ahead of time, but since this entire show has been a fishing theme, I'm hoping Dave doesn't come up with a venison recipe. I'm hoping he comes up with a fish recipe. In fact, Charlie, recommend that to him during the break. Anyway, coming back with Dixie Dave, a fish recipe right here on Outdoor Magazine.
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0: Thank you so much for joining us this week here on the Outdoor Magazine radio show. Also, the podcast version of the show. This entire thing would not be possible without your support, and it means a lot to me. This is my 45th year in broadcasting. Been doing this a long time. I still love it. I still enjoy it, and I still enjoy talking with people who I find to be interesting, knowledgeable, and just good people. And wild game chef extraordinaire Dixie Dave Miner is certainly one of those people, and he joins us now once again on the Outdoor Magazine phone line. David, welcome back, buddy. How you doing?
1: I'm doing very fine, and yourself?
0: I'm doing good. You know, this is real interesting because you and I just talked off the air, and I was nervous because the phone line was so noisy, but it sounds real good on the air. So just rest assured, Dave, you sound good.
1: Okay, because the static is all gone.
0: Oh, it is?
1: I don't know why.
0: Oh.
1: You guys, you know, must have ironed out.
0: Charlie worked his magic. He doesn't know what he did, but he worked some magic. So anyway, David, what do you have for us this week, buddy?
1: Well, we have a walleye with orange sauce.
0: Perfect.
1: So you're going to, this is for four portions. So you're going to need about 8 ounces of boneless skillet or fillet per person, 6 ounce canned or frozen fancy crab meat, 2 to 3 tablespoons of orange juice concentrate, 2 ounces of Grand Marnier liquor, which is optional if you don't want to sprint because it's pretty expensive. When I wrote this recipe, we had the restaurant and I had all kind of access to the liquors. So you need 2 sweet, juicy oranges peeled and sliced thin, a jar of chicken gravy, a splash of Keekman's soy sauce, 2 tablespoons of garlic butter, 3 ounces of heavy cream, white pepper to taste, 2 beaten up eggs, 2 tablespoons of chopped parsley, a small onion diced fine, and a large shallot. You can get away with a little more garlic and a little more onion. You don't have to purchase shallots. Squeeze a fresh lime juice, flour, and olive oil to dredge. That's quite an extensive list. But if you have the cookbook, you got it right in front of you. Just go to the grocery store. So you want to dredge the fish in flour, then in the beaten up eggs, in a hot saute pan with a small amount of olive oil. You can brown the fish on both sides. When done, place in a large oven-proof casserole. Wipe the saute pan out with paper towel and add the shallots and onions and cook over low heat. You don't want to burn it. You just want to break the flavor loose. It might only take 3 or 4 minutes. So you want to flambe with the Grand Marnier away from the stove hood. And if you're not going to use the Grand Marnier, add a little bit more of the frozen orange juice. You can get away with that, having a nice flavor. So when the flames die down, return to the stove, add the orange juice, Keekman soy sauce, and gravy. When boiling, add the lime, garlic butter, half the parsley, the cream, and the pepper. Spoon, cook this down for a little while, maybe 2-3 minutes. You just want to bring it up to a boil again. Spoon some of the sauce over the fish and divide the crab equally on each fillet. And arrange 3 or 4 thin slices of orange on each. And that's going to help hold the crab meat on top of the dish. And then spoon some more sauce over each. Bake uncovered 350 degrees for 10 to 15 minutes. Serve with a fluffy white rice and the rest of the parsley. We used to sell this at the restaurant. People just loved it.
0: I think I remember this dish. I do have a question about this, though. You said white pepper. Why white pepper?
1: White pepper is much more potent than black pepper. And you get more of a kick out of the white pepper.
0: I did not realize that.
1: Yeah, and peppercorns, when we crush them up and use them like for a poivre and stuff like that, that has the least amount of kick to it. And so you can use a lot of that in a dish and not be overpowering, where the white pepper, if you try to put too much in it, it's going to be real peppery.
0: The first time I saw you crack those peppercorns with the heel of that pan, I was shocked. I'd never seen anything like that before, but I fell in love with it because as a guy who loves pepper, it was so nice to get a little crunch of a peppercorn instead of just pepper flakes. So for me,
1: right.
0: I love that.
1: I know, me too. That's one of my very favorite dishes, the venison steak with peppercorns.
0: Yeah, anything a poivre I love. So, David, you sound good. You sound nice and healthy. You feeling all right?
1: Yep. I feel a lot better. I got my medicine all straightened out, and everything is going hunky-dory, and I'll be working Friday and Saturday night of this week coming up.
0: Excellent. Friday and Saturday nights. So is it going to be Friday and Saturday nights into the for the rest of the summer there at the King's Dish?
1: I don't know. We have a new owner. Kevin's son is taking over the running of the restaurant.
0: Oh, so
1: I don't
0: okay.
1: know if it's got our same family, and they own Iva's Chicken up in Sterling, too.
0: Excellent. So anyway, the King's Dish in Standish on Friday and Saturday nights. And in the meantime,
1: yep.
0: folks can turn into the radio show or podcast version of and hear you cooking every week. David, always appreciate your input. Love to hear from you, and we'll talk again next week.
1: All right. Tell the wife hi.
0: I will do that. You as well. His wife being Terry. Wild Game Chef Extraordinaire Dixie Dave Minor, a big part of the Outdoor Magazine show. Not as important as you, though. You're the most important part, because if you weren't listening, there'd be no reason to do this. Again, love to have you join us for the third annual Mike Avery Outdoors Charity Golf Outing. 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

0: From ABC News, I'm Chuck Severson. Across the country, sometimes in extreme heat, people are celebrating America's 250th. Many are in New York City. They watch the historic tall ships and famous Blue Angels jets.
1: I also really liked the fire department vehicle, boat with like the big streams of water.
2: I have reservations at a rooftop opportunity to watch fireworks, allegedly over both rivers at the same time.
3: Hundreds of New Yorkers turning out alongside the Hudson River to watch Sail 250, where we're watching more than 100 ships from around the world sail up the Hudson River, trailing the flags of countries from around the world. Earlier, there was a military flyover with planes flying low over the Hudson River, some trailing red, white, and blue smoke.
0: ABC's Mike Dubusky in the banks of the Hudson in New York. In Huntington Beach, California, a parade. Marchers, floats, cars, and military vehicles started on the Pacific Coast Highway, then over to Main Street, where hundreds lined the sidewalks.
4: The 250th anniversary, and this is the Patriot City. If you want to be at a Patriot City, this is where you come, is Huntington Pier.
5: Our friend over here, your T-shirt certainly represents America 250. 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
0: Coverage on KABC-TV. Pope Leo, who has sparred with the Trump administration over its immigration crackdown, spent the 4th of July on a Sicilian island to pray at a migrant cemetery and honoring tens of thousands of people who died trying to reach Europe for freedom and prosperity. The Pope reminded the U.S. that it was founded by immigrants. 500 long-range Ukrainian drones overnight attacked Russian cities, including Moscow, says Russia's defense ministry. It says a Ukrainian drone today struck an oil terminal in St. Petersburg. Serena Williams today withdrew from her doubles tennis match with sister Venus at Wimbledon due to a right knee injury, she says on Instagram. You're listening to ABC News.
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10: Here's your WSGW weatherology forecast. Scattered showers and thunderstorms are likely today, mostly cloudy with our high nearing 84. Showers and thunderstorms continue overnight tonight, otherwise mostly cloudy with a low around 63. Still a chance for some rain showers into Sunday, otherwise sunny with our high nearing 81, and partly cloudy skies into Sunday night with a low around 61. Mostly sunny as we head into Monday with our high nearing 82, and partly cloudy skies into Monday night with a low around 61. Some sunshine as we head into Tuesday with our high nearing 85, and partly cloudy skies over Tuesday night with a low around 63. Sunshine and warmer as we head into Wednesday with our high nearing 88, and some rain showers on a Wednesday night with a low of 65. I'm meteorologist Kara Foster with the WSGW weatherology forecast. Currently it's 86 degrees.
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22: Well, hello, friends, and welcome into Michigan Golf Live Radio. It's good to have you with us on this 4th of July. Happy 4th. America, 250, all the good things that we're celebrating everywhere. And we are celebrating at a very special destination, Crystal Mountain Resort in Thompsonville, where there are families everywhere and there are great golfers. Have been here all throughout the week for the Coca-Cola Game Above Michigan Women's Open, conducted by the Michigan PGA section. And we have a lot of ground to cover for you in the moments ahead as we kind of tell you the story of not just the tournament, but also the destination and some of the supporting sponsorship that plays a role in all that. And throughout the show, we have probably, I don't know, 8 or 9 different guests that will join us, from players to officials. But we're going to start at the top of the food chain in the Michigan PGA section with the executive director, Kevin Helm. And what a week, man. What a week to spend in northern Michigan.
24: Incredible week in northern Michigan. And first, thanks for having me, Bill. And thank you for covering this, which we think is a great event. We're very proud of the Michigan Women's Open. So, yeah, thank you so much for having me.
22: This is the culmination of an incredible run for women's golf in the state of Michigan all throughout June. And this kind of caps it off after 2 LPGA events, 3 Epson Tour events. And here we are at this Women's Open. This is the one that your team dives into full force and brings it here for the 24th
24: year in a row. Yeah.
22: Why Crystal? Why is this the place?
24: You know, special partner. They get it. I mean, they champion a lot of great causes and really support a lot of things apart from golf even, but certainly with golf, we found a great home here for this event. They really are big into helping support and empower women in all kinds of things, certainly in golf, and it's important to them to help provide opportunities like this for them. So it's a great partner, and then they're tremendous hosts. I mean, everyone feels so welcome, and it's a special place. So we love coming back here every year because we know it's going to be such a great week. But the players come back year after year because they have great experience and they love coming. They always look forward to coming back to Northern Michigan and to Crystal Mountain.
22: Some of those players are in the senior division. Some are in the super seniors. And there are names that would be familiar to a lot of golf fans, from Stacey Slobodnik-Stoll to Elaine Crosby and several others. But there's also an infusion of new talent and energy into this event for the first time ever because of the Annika Tour. Can you speak to what that has
1: brought to the Women's Open.
24: Boy, you know, like you said, an elevation of talent. I mean, certainly we're very proud of this event. We've had, this is the 33rd Michigan Women's Open we've had. Had a lot of great events and great champions. I'll even, not to name one, there's so many great champions, but one that people will recognize probably. Her name was Allie McDonald when she won this tournament in 2015. Her first professional victory after graduating from Mississippi State. I remember handing her the trophy and her mom was here. Went on, she later got married, is Allie Ewing, won three times on the LPGA Tour, Solheim Cup, I mean, all that stuff. So certainly this has been a springboard for a lot of great players to go on and have great careers. It's fun to watch, you know, players go on and see what they do with their career. But as great as the history we've had, landscape of professional golf has changed.
2: Yeah.
24: So we've had trouble getting a lot of the professional entries that we used to enjoy getting here every year. So, and not because they didn't like coming here. They love coming here, but if you want to play professionally and get status on the Epson or LPGA Tour, you have to go out and play on their tours. And the Annika Tour is a developmental tour for them. Kept talking, so we became an official event on the Annika Tour, partnered with them, and we mix 80 of their players in with a lot of the amateurs and other professionals that have enjoyed this event for so many years, and the field is 135 this year.
2: Wow.
24: Which is almost double what it was last year. And yeah, the talent, it's amazing. You look at the leaderboard, I think we had 27 players under par yesterday after round one, 45 at even par or better. Hmm. They're just really, really talented golfers, and it's going to be exciting to see how they're
1: saying. I'll say it for him. Be nice to your PGA pros. Come the end of July and getting into August. These men and women are gassed. And but it's awesome. It's what we do. I know they can rest when there's snow on the ground, although they don't really, but it's not quite as intense. But they're so good at what they do in facilitating this great game for all of us. And in the last few weeks, man, we have been in, I mean, every part of the state, and we're still on the run for the next several weeks. And everywhere I go, I talked to the PGA professionals at the courses that we're featuring on the TV show. They're still smiling. They're still loving the game. They don't get to play it very much, but they're loving the game. And it's a tribute to kind of their passion, but also the way that you lead the organization. So thanks for the way that you encourage all of them to stick with it. It's not always easy. I understand. You just tell anybody with a heavy lifting job that you're tired as a golf professional, and they look at you with the fake violin music. It's like, I'm careful not to complain about what we do. But it is long, it is tiring, and your
24: reason and repeat.
1: Okay, last question for you has nothing to do with golf. I'm going to ask this question of many of our guests on the program today. America 250, what makes Kevin Helm proud as we celebrate as a nation?
24: Wow. Well, places like this where we're at, yeah, get to run events like we're running here, the Michigan Women's Open. And we take a lot for granted, I think. But, yeah, freedom, get to do a lot of cool things. We take it for granted. You go to other parts of the world, and we have it pretty good. And, I think that's probably the simplest way to say it, is it's nice to be in a place where you can kind of do what you want to do and have opportunity to earn a living in a lot of different ways. So
1: from as simple as we have air conditioning everywhere to, yeah, more important things. So you're right. Kevin, thank you. Good to see you.
24: Thank you, Bill. Thank you for all you do to promote golf.
1: We are blessed to do it. We'll take a break here on Michigan Golf Live and continue at Crystal Mountain Resort as we celebrate the Michigan Women's Open and this great resort. More to come. 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
1: We continue on Michigan Golf Live as we celebrate golf and 4th of July at a marvelous destination, Crystal Mountain Resort in Thompsonville. It's also the home of the Michigan Women's Open, which this year has a whole new look to it. We're talking about that throughout the course of the program. And at the center of staging events like this and conducting a busy golf schedule all year round is the director of golf, Mark Fenwick. And we were together on TV cameras a few weeks ago, but it's good to sit down with you in radio form where neither one of us has to worry about our hair. How are you?
26: Yes, thank you. Hats on, hats off, right?
1: This tournament is a big deal. It's an annual tradition here, but it's more than that. It's a big competition for these ladies who are out here. So what does it mean to you and to Crystal to have the Women's Open here again?
26: Well, it means a lot, especially to our ownership and having all the ladies out here. And the elevated event this year is, you know, we could feel it. You know, it's a wave coming in. You know, the Annika Tour really took us to the next level. And the type of play and the power of the play that is showing up is a complete different length of golf course for these ladies.
1: It's interesting how that infusion of energy and players from the Annika Tour changes the game a little bit. How does it change the Mountain Ridge just playing experience for them? The players that came with that tour, as you said, are longer, right? This
26: yes,
1: is something
26: longer,
1: we haven't seen
26: stronger,
1: in quite a while.
26: You know, really dialed in. This is their paycheck. And this is a major for them. You know, the amount of money that they're playing for is very important to these teams, and it's literally teams that are traveling and families and coaches and caddies, and how they play this golf course and how it sets up to them. You know, the defense of the golf course is the amazing speed of the greens and how great they roll. We can do some protection there, or we mowed the rough for the last time 3 days ago, so we're just going to let it go, and now they just have to play the golf course and see what they get.
1: You and I talked a few weeks ago about Mountain Ridge for the TV cameras, but for people who are listening

0: our back set of T's, and the architect is gonna tell you what he wants, and now you have to make a decision. You know, how do you want to play those T's, and do you, can you hit that high draw? Can you hit these fades, you know, off of some of these T's? Or if that's not what you're here for, you can go up to the white T's, still get plenty of yardage, but maybe the shaping of your tee ball isn't so as important, and you can have a little bit more casual type of round. And if you're a senior, you can jump up to the green tees. And if you're a super senior, like my father, and you're out here playing with family, you can go all the way up to the front tees and have a great day and still enjoy the conditions.
1: It's not every course that can be both a resort course for membership and a tournament course for really talented players. So it's really cool how versatile Mountain Ridge is. And at the same time, while the Women's Open is on that course, we've got Betsy Valley, which is where everybody else is being sent throughout the course of the week because they got to have somewhere to play. And this is peak season for Crystal Mountain. This place is jammed, filled with families. So let's give a quick overview of Betsy Valley and what awaits players who decide to go over and play a little bit flatter course, but not necessarily an easier course.
0: No, not at all. You can start off down here in the valley. You got to remember, you go up number 10, you're going right back up to the top of the mountain for the back nine. And since the irrigation has been all redone and that project's over, and all the little forestry tricks that we used, we've kind of nicknamed the Betsy the Beastie now.
1: Oh, yeah?
0: Yes, it's playing extremely good. So it's real enjoyable. We have some 4th of July events coming and some family scrambles, and we'll put them over there and really use that front nine since it is flat. It's a great place to walk too. Love getting out and just walking nine holes and jumping on the new nickname Beastie.
1: That sounds like a T-shirt slogan waiting to be printed.
0: It'll happen. A couple caps or something. You know.
1: It has been a super hot week for everybody in the Midwest, really. Certainly in the state of Michigan, whether you're in the UP or in the Lower Peninsula. And that heat during a tournament, a walking tournament, right? They're carrying, they're walking, they're pushing. I don't know if very many have caddies out there. It's a pretty good test of endurance for these ladies in the Michigan Women's Open. You were telling me off microphone earlier that the players from Texas seem to be enjoying this, and the Florida players,
0: because right
1: it's,
0: at home,
1: it's kind of just another day at the office for them, whereas the Midwesterners are sweltering and dealing with all of that part of it as well. What have you seen from just how the conditions of the climate play into the quality of play?
0: Endurance is a factor. We saw late.
1: It's the first time they've walked, right?
0: Correct.
1: Because of the Annika Tour, where they used to ride in this tournament.
0: We let the legends take carts.
1: Yeah.
0: But pace of play slows down. Winds are up. When winds come up, you know, club selection slows play down, back and forth, you know, trying to dodge gusts. And late in the day, when it's extremely warm and winds are up, then, you know, there's some endurance factors that are absolutely going to become a part of their game. But these girls, there's a lot of girls out here that are very, very healthy. You know, they don't take this game for granted. They're over here and hanging out in our spa, and, you know, they get players packages where they can go and work out and use the gym, and they're running. You know, you come in early every day and you see the athletes out, you know, doing their thing. They're on a schedule. They're maintaining, you know, their physical conditions, because this is their job.
1: Yeah, it's a routine, and they're very disciplined about it. That's what a professional does. Yeah. Last question I have for you. Here we are on 4th of July. So we're celebrating America's 250. And I'm not at all getting political, but I just want to talk and give you a chance to talk about what you appreciate the most about being in this country, as the entire country mostly celebrates this pretty cool milestone. What does America 4th of July mean to Mark Fenech?
0: We're leaders. You know, we lead the world, and I'm proud to be a U.S. citizen. And leading the world. I think it's amazing that we can protect and other countries, we can feel secure here. we're leaders, and we have to hold

0: hold our heads high and continue to be leaders going forward so that our country and the rest of the world can live a nice, positive, you know, peaceful environment going forward.
1: Can you imagine a more ideal setting than Crystal Mountain, families everywhere, 4th of July, chairlift up to the top of the mountain to watch fireworks? I mean, it just seems like it's literally ripped from the script of a Hallmark movie sometimes.
0: Yeah, it's the perfect base camp when if you're coming up north, you know, and we're seeing a lot of people that are making the move up here permanently.
1: Yeah.
0: They're maybe leaving their Florida homes and they're coming up here and or maybe they're home in Novi, Michigan, and they're ready to come up and be in a more rural environment and have some fun in the wintertime too.
1: Yeah, it's good to see you. Thanks so
0: good
1: much for taking a few minutes of a busy day.
2: And that is Crystal Mountain Director of Golf, Mark Fenwick. And it's always good to catch up with Mark and remind everybody, including all of you, that you can come here to Crystal Mountain to play the Betsy Valley or the Mountain Ridge course, whether or not you're staying on property. Now, I will tell you, I would strongly encourage you to find a way to stay on property, whether it's in one of the villas that they rent, one of the cottages, one of the legacy suites I've been blessed to stay in for the last couple of nights. Crystal Mountain is really the setup shop and don't go anywhere for a while kind of a destination, and it is perfect for the whole family to come and visit. So I hope you'll look into that further at crystalmountain.com. Also, it is 4th of July. I know a lot of you have big plans for later on because, man, there are going to be incredible fireworks shows everywhere and big celebrations. We want to get in on the fun by giving you a chance right now to win one of the cool Patriotic Collection shirts from Donald Ross Sportswear, the official apparel provider for Michigan Golf Live. 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And we're going to give away one of those shirts right now. All you have to do is email in the phrase America250 to contest@michigangolflive.com before 10 p.m. Tuesday night. 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The deadline is 10 p.m. Tuesday, and we'll draw one winner's name, put that winner's name on our social media channels, and somebody's going to win just a super cool shirt. I've been wearing them all week and get a lot of compliments on how cool they look and what a fitting tribute it is during this nation's celebration. We will continue the celebration of the Michigan Women's Open and all that goes on here at Crystal Mountain in just a couple of minutes. So stick around as this special July 4th edition of Michigan Golf Live continues from Crystal Mountain after this. 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
1: And we continue on Michigan Golf Live from this spectacular Crystal Mountain Resort, a place that families from all over America call their summertime home. And by the way, you can come here as well. Highly recommend it. It's just a wonderful place for golf and life and fun. And this week it has been the place for the Coca-Cola Game Above Michigan Women's Open. The first part of that title, it means there's a couple of big title sponsors involved in this. And I don't think you all need me to spend a lot of time talking about what Coca-Cola is. My guess is you're well aware of that. But I'm wondering how many of you could pass a written exam about the world of Game Above, what it is, what it means, and the powerful impact that it's having in the game of golf, especially in the women's game. So Jordan Young, who I've known for a lot of years, who's just an incredibly talented teacher and coach, is also part of the golf division of Game Above. Mm-hmm. What led you guys to being a title sponsor of this Michigan Women's Open?
11: Yeah, well, thanks, Bill, for having me. And I will give a shout-out to Coke. I usually drink about 5 or 6 of those a day.
1: I drink some water.
11: So, yeah, that's my go-to in the morning and usually throughout the day to keep me on top of things. But, yeah, no, we're really, really proud to be here at Game Above. This event, we've been trying to get involved for the last maybe 2 years. And finally we decided we wanted to be involved. The timing was right for us. Spectacular resort. Good family owned and operated, a partnership with Gary and the Annika, and of course the Michigan PGA, great group of people all around, and it's in Michigan, right? And our three players, Jasmine, Janae, and Sarah White, are all here, so it was a little bit of a trifecta for us. So everything aligned well, and we like to do things big, and we like to do things right, and we like to do things on top. So whether it's first or second, that's where we want to be. And well, hopefully we end that way.
1: So let's go 30,000 foot view so that people who don't know what Game Above is will know after you explain it to us.
11: So yeah, it's an interesting question. We get it all the time.
1: Yeah,
11: We're a family-owned operation that's passionate in philanthropy with youth, community, and sports. And so those are our three pillars. Obviously, our chairman really loves his golf. So golf is passionate to him. So we have Game Above Golf, Game Above Sports, Game Above Innovation, Game Above Entertainment, Game Above Capital. So we have investment all over the world. We do sports all over the world. But mainly we try to give opportunities for youth in sport to get those chances to play, whether it be at the next level or for those that don't get a chance at all. So exposure to golf, midnight golf here in Michigan is something that we've supported. First Tee Greater Detroit is something that we've supported, that initiative. Last week, our AMPS team in Detroit, Detroit AMPS is who we own, and we did the PAL Athletic League down at Cass Tech. We've also done it at Wayne State University. We bring in a bunch of kids from those programs and put on 60 or 80 person kid youth clinic.
2: Wow.
11: So we had George Gervin, we had Rick Mahorn, we had a bunch of those players there participating with all the AMPS players and helping out. So we do all kinds of different things.
2: Yeah. It seems like this whole thing just came out of nowhere. I mean, at least in my world, about powers of observation, like the last couple of years, you started to see the brand. But I'm engaged in golf all the time, so it's not shocking that I would come across it. But for the general public, it's probably like, wait, what, they're doing all that?
11: Well, so that's just some of it,
2: Someone's driving this vision, and let's go into the golf division then. What is it you hope will happen through Game Above in the world of golf?
11: So that's kind of why I got involved. I'm really the only golf guy of our nine people within this organization. A lot of people think we have 40 employees or 50 employees. But we have nine. We have eight, actually. Keith Stone is our chairman. He is president and chairman of our Capstone Holdings, which is our parent company. And all those Game Above subsidiaries underneath are our different entities. So, you know, with our golf side, we own part of invested with Golf Traveler, which is an elite travel company that's all over the world, helicopters, airplanes, really, really fancy. The minimum spend is usually about $15,000 a person for a trip.
2: Okay.
11: McLaren Golf is a new one that we've been lead investor in the U.S. in with Justin Rose. Yeah. We were down at the Cadillac for the launch. We were with the McLaren team at F1. That was really cool. So really proud of that relationship. Chipped Golf is another golf ball technology which has a chip in it that you can track and train with this technology on your phone.
2: Really?
11: Platform Golf is a golf floor that moves and caters to the terrain. Can tie in with simulators, home stuff, for training and for entertainment, home use. So we're an investor there as well. And we look for partners that matter and that do different things. Definitely, you know, philanthropy. Seve Foundation is another one, and Seve's brand has a new clothing line out. There's a few others that we're looking at, too.
2: And, of course, I think, at least for our listeners around Michigan, they would be very interested in knowing the impact Game Above had in helping to shape the Eastern Michigan women's team that made it all the way to the, almost to the top of the mountain at the Nationals just a few months ago.
11: Yeah, that was pretty fun. I mean, being a former Eastern Michigan, we'll call it Huron/Eagle myself, and a coach there with Coach Cunningham on the men's side for a long time, it was pretty special. Their trajectory was going up for sure from over 200 ranked in the country to, hey, look, we're like top 80, we're top 60. And I'm like, well, I think they can get in the top 25. And they did. They got to like 29, which was incredible. Then they got up to 19. They didn't win their conference, which was a little bit of a letdown. But they came back a week later, got that automatic berth, and made it through regionals, which is the toughest thing to do. And for a team to make nationals is pretty incredible, regardless of who you are. Maybe not for Stanford or some of those top schools, USC, but just to get there is tough. Then we went out there, supported them, watched them play. It was pretty cool. Nobody really knew what the E stand for at all.
2: I was just going to ask if it was shocking to everybody.
11: I mean, even the like from the Rangers to the staff working there, to the hotel people at La Costa, to the starters, and then by day two, by day three, they're like, oh, you're with Eastern, and you're with Game Above, and like,
2: So it does catch on, especially when the team is having success. And as that continues to build, you know, there's the talk about how NIL can help smaller programs, and that's exactly what really the Game Above factor was. We talked with Janae and Jasmine. They come all the way from San Diego to Eastern Michigan. They never had any intention of doing that. But then they saw that this program was in place, and it kind of levels the playing field amongst the Nike-driven Oregons and Stanfords of the world to Eastern Michigan, which would not normally be thought of as being on that same that same level.
11: Yeah, and we were lucky. I mean, we have a foundation with a couple of great coaches, with Josh Brewer and Katerita Don, that came from Georgia. So that started everything. And then Dan McLean is our general manager as well. The support from our Game Above team all the way around. And then being able to bring players in and talk to them a little bit about what we do. Not necessarily saying, hey, this is what we're promising, but here's what we do with our stable of professional players, like a Sarah White, like a Brett White, like a Beau Briaut. All those players are from Michigan here, and we support them fully on the professional tours, whether it's Korn Ferry, Americas, or Epson. And so, you know, that carrot is there, that's never promised, but everybody believes that they can get to that point and have that opportunity if they check all the boxes. So that was pretty good to bring in the twins, and ironically, just recently this week we announced a new player that we brought in from Oregon, who is from Carlsbad, who used to play with the twins. So Karen is signed and officially coming to Eastern Michigan next year.
1: Okay, so just briefly, we'll put on the Game Above hat, but also the EMU and coach's hat, and take us to the Jasmine putt. That some people will remember from turning on Golf Channel and watching this Cinderella story play out.
11: Well, that one always gets me because it gets me fired up. But just to have her and her sister hometown, they had the whole Goat Hill family. I mean, John Ashworth was there every day watching. I got to know him really well. and just like he was cheering just as much as we were. He was crying like we were. Like, it was pretty special. But I wasn't there that day. I had to fly home on Monday. So we watched them play on the plane.
1: You did.
11: And then I had a tournament in Michigan. My wife and I flew home. I was on the golf course in Michigan at Oakhurst, watched them play their full first match. And I was on the backside of Oakhurst on 18.
1: You'll always have
11: made it. I was like, yes!
1: You'll always have where were you when?
11: Yeah.
1: Oh, that's so
11: wild. It was pretty cool.
1: Yeah.
11: That was cool.
1: So what's next in the Game Above world? What do you want our audience to know and to be on the lookout for? As I said at the beginning, it's pretty easy for us to go and buy a six-pack of Coke. We're not going to go and buy a carton of Game Above, but how can our audience interact with the Game Above world?
11: Well, we do have a social presence. It's out there at Game Above Golf and Game Above. You can follow Eastern Michigan, too, and follow those type initiatives. Basketball is certainly in our wheelhouse, but I think we're going to try to do some bigger and better things in the golf space, maybe with some tours. We do get involved with the PGA and the LPGA Tour, maybe do some stuff with Epson on the professional level.
1: Yeah.
11: I don't know if it's running our own tour, if that's something that'll work. We're not going to be the live golf of golf tours, but we're involved. We're in the space. It has to work. So we're just trying to help youth. We're trying to give opportunity to girls and boys that want to try to reach their dreams in the golf space and beyond.
1: If only I knew of a TV and radio program that celebrated the game of golf, that would be a good fit for me. If I think of something, I will reach out to you and let you know right away. It's good to see you. Congratulations on the run that's taken place so far.
11: Absolutely.
1: And all that's happened at Easter. It was fun to follow, and we can't wait to see what comes next.
11: Thanks, Bill. Really appreciate the support.
1: That is Jordan Young joining us here on Michigan Golf Live. We'll continue after this from the Michigan Women's Open at Crystal Mountain. We're back.
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1: And we continue on Michigan Golf Live on this July 4th from Crystal Mountain Resort in Thompsonville. And up until now, this entire week has been filled with excitement during the Michigan Women's Open, presented by Game Above and by Coca-Cola. But a big factor in the tournament this year, for the first time ever, is the inclusion of the Anika Tour. And yeah, if you're wondering, well, that sounds like a familiar name. Well, it would be inspired by the greatest female golfer in history. And Gary DeSerrano leads that tour and sits across from me here at Crystal Mountain at the tail end of what has been a pretty remarkable week. First time the Anika Tour has been a part of this event at this place. And I'd love to hear your impressions of a week in northern Michigan.
16: Well, it's good to be here. Thank you. It's the first time we've been in Michigan with an event, so this is exciting in a number of ways. But this area of Michigan is just amazing and beautiful, and the people up here treat us like family, so it's been a really good experience so far this week.
1: Let's fill in the broad details about the Anika Tour. Who's in it, and how did it get started? Is it just the vision of Anika Sorenstam that wants to feed back into this game?
16: In 2019, we had a couple of young ladies asked us if we would be interested in running women's events. So we looked into it, and there was a need for more opportunities for young women. So we started the Women's All-Pro Tour 2019. Then along the way, our mission and Anika's mission with her foundation were really close and paralleled. And we met Mike and Anika at a function. Oh, I want to say it was 4 years ago, and she really appreciated what we were doing. She wanted to extend into professional golf what she'd already been doing in the junior game and in the collegiate game. And we formed a partnership, and that partnership basically put her name on the tour, and now it's the Anika Women's All-Pro Tour. So that's how it all began. And the whole idea is just to provide opportunities, but more importantly, opportunities for advancement. We're an official partner with the LPGA Tour. and the Epson Tour, and top players here matriculate up the program.
1: Well, this state has been the women's golf capital of America for the last month, right? We've had two LPGA events in back-to-back weeks in Midland and over near Grand Rapids, and three straight weeks of the Epson Tour, and now having this event take place.

0: and having the Annika tour as a part of it. Everybody in these developmental levels has the dream. The dream is to be the next Annika, even for the players so young they never saw Annika play. Is there an awareness of the players on your tour of the legacy that they're actually pursuing, even if they didn't know that?
1: It's pretty interesting that they do. I figured most of them are in their early 20s, some of them in their teens still, that aren't going to college, that they've decided to just turn pro. And all of them that I've spoken to know of Annika, have actually met her in a number of events because they began in juniors in her.
0: She's very hands-on and involved, right?
1: She is. And the most amazing thing about Annika is she wants to know more about you and your game than talk about anything that had to do with her. And that's really the amazing thing about it. And the other thing is she's really cognizant of the fact that it's very difficult to make it, and that she hopes through her programs and the foundation and the Annika Tour that people grow as people off the golf course as much as they do on the golf course, so that they're ready for something else in their life if it's not golf. Annika had to do that once she retired. She had to transition into other things. So she really thinks that that's important. Whether your career is 2 years or whether it's 20 years, you need to be ready for that next step. So that's all incorporated in what we do.
0: Do you find yourself then in the role of leading this tour, also in the role of being counselor, mentor, coach, motivator, and all of those things that deal with the life of a professional golfer for those who are just discovering? It's not the same as being on a college golf team where all of the arrangements are made for you and all of the, basically the discipline is enforced on you. Now you're on your own. So how is your world in that whole guidance realm?
1: Well, all of that takes place for sure. I mean, the transition from collegiate golf to pro golf, while the golf is still golf, the process of it is very, very different. Mm-hmm. I mean, scheduling, getting your travel schedule done, registering for events, accommodations, all of that has been done by a coach in the past. Right. And it's a very difficult transition. Some people have some good support systems, some people don't, and they're learning it. So we deal with that with different athletes, and we do mentor them quite a bit and try to consult them on how to do those things. The ladies run Bible study, and around Bible study, a lot of times we'll make sure that the players are comfortable in what's going on. A lot of them go there to express their concerns or their lack of confidence in what direction they need to go, and that's a lot of times where we'll hang out and make sure that we're engaged with the players and they know what's going on. I mean, I had two boys, so it came from a different world. You know, confidence was all built into the boys' sports. The women's side of the game is they've really relied on a team or their parents to really help them along the way. And once they turn professional, they really don't have that. So it's been nice as a dad to really now have 200 daughters,
0: right,
1: so to speak.
0: Right.
1: And it's been a blessing to be able to help them.
0: I was talking with Kevin Helm from the Michigan PGA section, and he was just raving about the impact of your players into this event. It made the field robust. It raised the quality of play, and nobody will be surprised when an Annika Tour member does really well and perhaps even claims this title. How do you define a successful week this week? Does it have to be an Annika player that wins, or are there other measurements that make you think this was a pretty good idea?
1: Well, it doesn't matter to us whether it's an Annika member or another professional, even an amateur. We've had amateurs win in the past. Grace Kim, when she came over from Australia, won. She played as a guest the first tournament, and she joined the tour because of the point system and the honors that you get at the end of the season. So for us, it doesn't really matter. We just want the athletes to have a great experience for the week. We want them to be tested on the golf course. We want them to feel like they were in a professional golf tournament.
0: Yeah.
1: And if that happens, then we're very satisfied with that. And we're, you know, I said at the party the other night, I think we found a new home here for an Annika event, and it's been a special week so far, and I think our champion is going to be well-deserved.
0: Oh, that's very cool to hear. And I was telling somebody else, who knows, once you develop the tradition of being here, maybe one of these years you'll have Annika pop in and be a part of the fun as well. And you've got some ties, family ties, into the northern Michigan area, so this isn't a totally foreign place to Gary DeSerrano.
1: It's not. We just don't. When you run 20 some odd events a year in the professional ranks, and you are, you know, the off season is nothing but planning. You just don't get to visit a lot of places you'd like to too much. But we're fortunate this week and spending a couple weeks up here after the tournament.
0: Okay, last question for you, and I've been asking this of a number of our guests on the program today. Here we are. We're celebrating July 4th, America 250. It's a pretty cool time to be just thankful. What does this holiday and this special milestone mean to you?
1: Well, it just means continued growth for the tour and opportunities for our athletes. You know, when we began this journey in 2019, you never really knew exactly where it would end up. And I think we've exceeded our expectations so far. Not only the quality of players, but the impact that we're making on the game. And it's been really nice to see, because we've seen a lot of success of our former players on the LPGA Tour, including major winners. So it's really fun to see that, and to know that we had just a little part of it. So that's really what I celebrate here.
0: Now take it out of golf and answer from the American standpoint.
1: Oh, well, I mean, it's a great time to be an American, to be honest with you. And, you know, we've got international players, but it's really nice to see the Americans do well as well. We're helping develop the American teams, because the foreign teams have really been ahead of us for a long time. Korea in particular, they really support their junior programs, and I think through some our program and some other programs that the USGA are doing, you know, the Americans are now stepping up, and we're helping these young players, especially the female side, pursue their dreams. Yeah. And I think it's a proud moment.
0: Well, it is good to meet you. Thanks for bringing the ladies here, and hopefully we can do it every year and make a tradition out of it, and learn more about the Annika Tour as this all progresses. And what a cool place to be in the summer for all of the ladies that call your tour home. So it's good to meet you, Gary.
1: Thanks a lot. Appreciate it being here.
0: We will take a break here on Michigan Golf Live. We've got another hour still to come as we celebrate Crystal Mountain and the Michigan Women's Open and all that's tied into both of those things. And we celebrate at the same time the 250th anniversary of this great nation. We've got a special contest coming up for you. The details will be in hour number two. So stick around as Michigan Golf Live continues from Crystal Mountain after this.

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5: From ABC News, I'm Chuck Severson. Americans are celebrating the country's 250th birthday despite, in many areas, extreme heat. In the mid-90s, ABC's Mike Dubusky on the west side of Manhattan.
6: It started with a military flyover, with planes flying low over the Hudson River, trailing red, white, and blue smoke. Now we're watching a series of tall ships sail up the Hudson River with flags of countries from around the world trailing behind them. Every once in a while, you'll hear one of the horns blow, signaling America's 250th anniversary here in New York City.
5: On social media, President Trump writes, despite the heat, which isn't bad as predicted, he says, the crowds in D.C. are incredible. 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In Huntington Beach, California, where it's about 70, a parade of marchers, floats, cars, and military vehicles.
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5: Coverage on KABC TV. Hawaii hosting the annual canoe regatta on Waikiki Beach. ABC's Martha Raddatz.
9: Thousands of people are lined up here to see this incredible race. They go on about a quarter mile with the ocean, turn around on a buoy, and come back. But this race started with all branches of the U.S. military in these outrigger canoes, six people per boat. They started with singing the national anthem, songs from Hawaii. It was very moving, people cheering.
5: Pope Leo, who has sparred with the Trump administration over its immigration crackdown, was today on a Sicilian island to pray at a migrant cemetery and honoring tens of thousands who died trying to reach Europe for freedom and prosperity. The Pope reminded the U.S. that it was founded by immigrants. You're listening to ABC News.
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13: Here's your WSGW weatherology forecast. Scattered showers and thunderstorms are likely today, mostly cloudy with a high nearing 84. Showers and thunderstorms continue overnight tonight, otherwise mostly cloudy with a low around 63. Still a chance for some rain showers on a Sunday, otherwise sunny with a high nearing 81, and partly cloudy skies in a Sunday night with a low around 61. Mostly sunny as we head into Monday with our high nearing 82, and partly cloudy skies into Monday night with a low around 61. Some sunshine as we head into Tuesday with our high nearing 85, and partly cloudy skies over Tuesday night with a low around 63. Sunshine and warmer as we head into Wednesday with our high nearing 80.

0: 48 and some rain showers on a Wednesday night with a low of 65. I'm meteorologist Kara Foster with the WSGW weatherology forecast. Currently it's 82 degrees.
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6: And we are so glad to have you with us for Michigan Golf Live on this 4th of July. Congratulations, America. You did it. 250 of these things. And what a celebration taking place across the nation and at our host location for the show today, Crystal Mountain Resort in Thompsonville. One of the true gems, not just in northern Michigan, but I think anywhere in America. And there are guests here from all over America. There are residents who live here, who moved here from different parts of this country, because Crystal Mountain is just a special place. Karen Thor knows that very well. She's the chief operating officer. And as you help us kick off hour number two, happy 4th to you. Let me start with this as a proud American.
8: You bet.
6: What's it feel like? A celebration, fireworks, 250 and all that good stuff.
8: Feels great. Fantastic birthday celebration. And in addition to America's 250th, you know, we're celebrating 70 years at Crystal Mountain.
6: Wow.
8: So really a lot to celebrate in this year. And the folks that come from all over to sort of, you know, find their happy place here. And we're just happy they chose us to celebrate with. So
6: everywhere I go, there are families. Mom and Dad are holding the hands of the kids as they cross the street and go over to the pool. And this is such a family destination, along with being a really cool golf destination for couples and the buddies trips and all that. I don't know of any other place that has this combination on one property where it doesn't matter if you're a diehard golfer. You can, but there are so many other things to do at Crystal.
8: Absolutely. You know, one size does not fit all at Crystal is what we like to say. And certainly you can make Crystal your base camp if you want to explore the Northwest Michigan region. But also there's so much to do and stay busy with here on property. And again, for the recreational golfer, the once in a while golfer, the championship golfer, as with the Michigan Women's Open, we really have two very playable courses, yet challenging. They might beat you up a little bit when you're having a tough day, but certainly very playable courses in that, you know, again, the juniors and the youngsters that we're aspiring to coach as well, you know, they can have a good time out there learning along with the golf school. So,
6: well, this has been a special week, an especially warm week, but a special week at Crystal Mountain because the Coca-Cola Game Above Michigan Women's Open, it's a long title, but that means there's title sponsors in there, has been on the property, and you have had, with the infusion of the Annika Tour, bringing in even some additional players from a professional level, I think this event might be in its strongest position maybe ever. What's it been like for the resort to host this
8: totally
6: event?
8: Totally agree with that assessment. We were thrilled to be part of the Annika Tour in hosting this Women's Open now for 24 years consecutively. Next year will be another celebration right at 25. It has elevated the tournament and the event for Crystal. We are seeing golfers from all over the country and all over the world. And to see these young athletes, and young and old, let's just say, our Legends group also, let's not leave them out of this. There's a nice field of players, and some that are aspiring to make it to the Epson Tour and onto the LPGA, and again, those that are, you know, still fresh out of college or maybe still playing as amateurs, and to really see this tournament evolve over the years has been exciting. Crystal's support of women in golf and golf in general over the years has been very strong. This open, you know, with a $60,000 purse this year, again, the purse is elevated from the past as well. It takes a lot of sort of a total team effort with those sponsors you mentioned, and of course the Michigan PGA. We're so proud of what we're doing together, and grateful to have the event here at Crystal.
9: One of the characteristics of this tournament every year is the way that the Crystal Mountain community pours into it as volunteers, the members who are also oftentimes residents around here.
8: Volunteering.
9: They're giving up one of their courses for the better part of the week. And
8: housing athletes, too.
9: Host families.
8: Yeah, exactly.
9: Yeah, so speak to that aspect of how this is not just small town America, but it's community involvement America.
8: Yeah. You know, I think that's another unique thing about Crystal, in that we are truly a community. You know, it is a great resort for vacationing and finding some free time, or if you're here for a meeting and conference. But as a community, we have anywhere between 50 and 60 households that call this their full-time residence on property. And so those folks, we're just, you know, very pleased to have them engage with the events that that we put on, but also that we use their expertise from other parts of their lives, or maybe they've moved up here full-time from elsewhere and are now just trying to engage with a new set of activities. It's really something, and that's really the only way I think a successful event can be done, is if you have the whole community sort of all firing and same cylinder, just kind of really pushing it forward, because we can't do it all by ourselves.
9: Yeah,
8: you know,
9: for
8: we
9: sure.
8: need that support of the local community, and again, between PGA, Crystal Mountain, Annika Tour, and also Game Above and Coca-Cola and all the other sponsors that help it along. It's just really important stuff. So,
9: and to use this as a hub, as you said, a base camp to explore the area, I don't see kids on screens. I don't see tablets in hands. If so, it's for 5 minutes here or there. Everybody's out and exploring. I love the health aspect of what we do here at Crystal Mountain.
8: Yeah, we do too. You know, they're really, we have something for everyone. And I think that's what makes it so popular among generations of families, in that, you know, the grandparents are joining you, the young children, and everything in between. You know, there is something for everyone.
9: That is for sure. This place is absolutely awesome. So glad to be celebrating the 4th of July at Crystal Mountain, and I hope you'll come here to celebrate a family getaway at some point this season. We'll take a break here on Michigan Golf Live and be back to talk more Crystal Mountain and Michigan Women's Open after this on this July 4th special edition. 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
9: We continue here on Michigan Golf Live and take a few minutes to introduce you to some of the players that are involved in this Michigan Women's Open. And if you follow the women's game, which, by the way, throughout the month of June, that's what there's been to follow in the state of Michigan, then you probably have seen or heard the name of Sarah White a couple of times. She's been involved in the LPGA events and the Epson Tour events, and then here in the Michigan Women's Open. What has your June been like? I know we're July now, but what's June been like?
17: Well, this is my fourth week on the road, so it's been busy. So I ended up being second alternate at the U.S. Women's Open, so I was out at Riviera for a week. I ended up not getting in, but it was still really fun to go out there. And
9: did you get to play practice rounds?
17: I did, yeah. So I was first alternate for my site, but I was second in line to get in.
9: Yeah.
17: So I ended up going out to Riviera. I played 9 on Monday, 18 Tuesday, 9 on Wednesday.
9: Nice.
17: Then just sat around and practiced all day.
9: You kind of, I'm not sorry to interrupt you, but do you find yourself like kind of wishing somebody would have to withdraw? I mean, when you're all the way out there.
17: I mean, you never want someone to get injured or anything like
9: right.
17: that. So it's kind of just...
9: But maybe they overslept or
17: yeah.
9: something.
17: I mean, you never wish bad, but you always wish good for yourself, you know.
9: There
17: but
9: you go.
17: I ended up not getting in, but that was still really fun. So flew home that Friday, jumped in the car on Saturday, drove up to Michigan, and I got a text actually while I was at Riviera from one of my buddies out on Epson Tour. She's sponsored by Dow Le Caribbee Abe, and she's like, hey, do you want to be my partner for the Dow? I said, absolutely. So I booked it up to Dow, got in on Monday.
9: From where? Where were you doing
17: this? I was in Texas. So I packed for Riviera, and if I got in... my husband was just going to send some extra stuff up to Michigan, my parents' house, but I ended up not getting in. So I flew back Friday, repacked, started my drive Saturday, got in Sunday, drove up to Midland on Monday, and then spent a lot of golf in June.
9: Spent a lot of driving.
17: Well, not too bad. Once I'm up in
9: Texas
17: Michigan.
9: Texas to Michigan?
17: Yeah. I mean, I've done it before.
9: Okay.
17: Yeah.
9: Solo?
17: Yeah.
9: Okay.
17: Yeah.
9: So the podcast choice, what's keeping you alive and awake on this journey? What are you listening to? Is it all music? Is it podcasts?
17: No,
9: I
17: will listen to music sometimes. I'll listen to some podcasts. I will listen to, like, TV shows I've already watched, like
9: okay.
17: The Office. You know,
9: sure.
17: I don't even, the screen's off. It's in the cubby or whatever, but I know what's going on, right?
9: Right?
17: So
9: that's
17: stuff like that just to keep it going. I also traveled with my dog, so that helps keep me alive. And so she was in the passenger seat. Mostly passed out, but, you know.
9: So you get to the Dow, which, for as a reminder for our listeners, that's the two-person team competition, so
17: mm-hmm.
9: that's why you got that call.
17: Yeah.
9: And With that never having been on your radar until that call came, it's not like the two of you got to do a lot of prep in alternate shot, which is the beast of that whole thing.

0: a lot of people that support me, which is great. And then I ended up going to the UP in Escanaba, played really well there again. And so then now I'm here in my off week, and then I'm taking a few days off, and next week we're in South Bend. So I'm going 7 in a row.
1: So, do you hit the wall? Is that longer than a stretch that you've played before? Is there a time at which you go, I don't want to touch a club today?
0: Well, yeah, after tomorrow's round, I will not touch a club until the 6th of July,
1: Okay.
0: maybe the 7th.
1: And even that's a pretty short
0: It's
1: break.
0: about 3, 4 days, which is
1: Okay.
0: at least good.
1: Yeah.
0: But yeah, then we go South Bend and Toledo, then Connecticut.
1: So, you've mentioned a couple of different performances in that stretch, and you talk about how two shots here, a few shots here, and these are over multiple days. How do you live in this space where it's such a thin margin between making it and missing the cut, or making a living and scrambling for a living? Because
0: Yeah,
1: it's a lip out here, it's a bunker shot there.
0: exactly. The people who have played golf for a long time, and especially professional golf, knows it comes in waves. Where the beginning of the year, I missed a couple cuts in a row, but I didn't feel like I was playing bad, right? So it would be, may so then when you don't feel like you're playing bad, then it's easier to kind of identify where you're losing strokes. Where I'm thankful that I have a team around me that I can talk with at any point during the week, where I was missing my shots a little right, but still within my cone. So I was talking to my coach. I'm like, hey, something is just off, not a
1: Still within your
0: lot.
1: cone. Let's define that for.
0: So the way I do stats is I do it with a GPS. So it gives me a proximity with each club GPS wise, where it would be my center line is this, and my pitching wedge left to right, I miss it 12 yards from left to right is within my normal cone.
1: Okay.
0: Where I would be something along the lines of like, well, I'm missing it a little right, and then I can do a quick tweak. So something like that, where that's where the margin is. And I've learned as I've gotten a little bit older, this is my 5th year out on tour, that you really do need that team. You need a whole gaggle of people behind you. So, and then same with my mental coach, where I feel like I'm super mentally strong out on the golf course. And then when you're kind of in a space of missing a couple cuts in a row, but not knowing exactly why, then you talked with them about maybe a little bit more in depth of your process or whatever it may be. So lately I've been trying to slow myself down out on a golf course, where that's helped me a ton too. So it's little things here and there that, like you said, is the margin, where you're either scrambling, you're playing well, or you're not playing well, but you're scraping by. So when you can define those things with people around you that have more of a bird's eye view, it's very helpful.
1: Well, one of the commonalities of this ridiculous game that we all love
0: Right.
1: is that this portion of your game can be so good.
0: Right.
1: And then there's a little part here that's a short game, or it's the putting or whatever. And then
0: Yeah.
1: the next week, those roles flip
0: Yeah.
1: and everything opposite clicks in, but the first thing click.
0: Yeah.
1: So how hard is it to get all the puzzle pieces aligned at the same time?
0: It's very hard, because even when they do align, you still leave a few out there. No one will
1: Everybody.
0: ever, yeah. I mean, even if you shoot 59,
1: Yeah.
0: right? My brother shot 59, and I think he had a bogey on the card. So,
1: Really?
0: you're never gonna full. I shot 6 under last week with 3 bogeys. It's just.
1: And which okay, so this is a good point for me to ask you this question.
0: Right.
1: Which do you dwell on more? I had six
0: Nothing.
1: birdies, I had three bogeys. Which one does the birdies make you happier than the bogeys make you mad?
0: I don't typically dwell on the score as much as I just make sure that I'm committed to each shot, right? So I mean, I'm sitting on 17 tee today, where I've hit every green, and I'm 2 over because I barely missed 2 putts that just hit the lip and didn't go in. So yeah, I'm not super pumped that those 2 putts slipped out, but I hit 2 really solid putts on my line, and they hit the hole, and with holding speed, they just didn't go in. So what am I supposed to do? That's just golf.
1: That's true.
0: I mean, I can't do anything else. Yeah, okay, I could have maybe hit it harder, but that's also hindsight 2020. But in the moment, I was fully committed. So what am I
1: Yeah.
0: gonna do? I can't be mad.
1: I've always said if you if you hit the putt

0: at the speed you wanted to on the line that you read,
1: and
0: it doesn't go in.
1: It could be 14 different things. That's why it didn't go in.
0: And then I watched this video of a guy out with the stimp
1: meter,
0: and he's just rolling multiple balls without moving the ramp at all. And,
1: yeah, same.
0: And they're going different ways.
1: Exactly. It's just
0: this game's hard enough without those variables.
1: I know. So we got spike marks. You know, we've got ball markers. We've got wind. We've got rain. We've got moisture.
0: You got that little bug that's crawling.
1: Yeah, I mean, so it's a number of things where you can't really dwell on a birdie or a bogey. You can just kind of be fully committed on the next shot. And if you weren't, then you can figure out why you weren't. But you can't be, if you weren't, then you can't be upset at the outcome if it didn't come out because you weren't there.
0: Right.
1: Fully.
0: Last question for you has nothing to do with golf, really.
1: Cool.
0: But here it is. 4th of July, when people are hearing this conversation.
1: Uh-huh.
0: America 250.
1: Oh, yeah.
0: The fireworks, the celebrations, the parades, all this stuff. What does it mean to Sarah White to be an American and to have this kind of very cool milestone for our nation?
1: I love it. I'm full red, white, and blue all the way. My birthday is actually the 5th, so funny enough,
0: nice.
1: A lot of the fireworks after midnight are for me,
0: right.
1: If you were wondering.
0: Yeah.
1: But I love being a representative of the USA out on tour. I love that the LPGA is based in the USA. It's the number one tour in the world. Epson Tour is based all in the USA. So I'm very proud to be an American, and I hope that the US flag is on the top of the leaderboard.
0: Love it. Absolutely love it. Well, keep at it. We're pulling for you. We always make sure we check results to see where Sarah's coming in, because she's one of our own pure Michiganders. Somehow relocated to Texas. I don't understand why.
1: Well, my husband's
0: in
1: the Air Force, so he's stationed down there.
0: Well, we can let that slide then.
1: Yeah, thank you.
0: The patriotic tie-in is very clear here.
1: Yes.
0: It's good to see you. Thanks so much.
1: Thank you so much.
0: And before we get to our next break, let me quickly remind you that you have a chance to win a patriotic shirt from Donald Ross Sportswear. All you have to do is send in the phrase America 250 to contest@michigangolflive.com. 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These shirts are very cool, by the way. You will absolutely love them. We will take a break now on Michigan Golf Live and come back to talk more Crystal Mountain and Michigan Women's Open as we continue on this July 4th special edition. 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
0: Welcome back into Michigan Golf Live as we broadcast from the Michigan Women's Open at Crystal Mountain. But earlier in the week, before I came over to Thompsonville, had a chance to spend a few days on Mackinac Island with a group that was kind enough to join us for a golf getaway at the Island House, and part of that trip included a round at the historic Wawashkamo Golf Club, where Chuck Olson is wrapping up a half century in this game. I can't believe we're having this conversation. Did you fill out all the paperwork for this pending retirement?
8: Yet to do. I have not signed any paperwork, but I've pretty much told my board and all the folks that this will be it for me.
0: Okay, so a half century in the game.
8: Yes.
0: Can you think back with me 50 years as to what got you into this crazy world to start with?
8: Well, to be perfectly honest with you, I was going to go to Central and get into the communications business, and they started the Fair State Professional Golf Management Program in the fall of 1975.
0: Really?
8: And I had a friend whose brother was in the program. He talked me into it. I went to Ferris in the fall of 76, and that was the start of a wonderful 50 years.
0: Wow. Okay, so at this place, the special Wawashkamo, and our group is here getting ready to go and play, you've told the story over 50 years, probably 75,000 times. But what's the story of Wawashkamo?
8: Well, Wawashkamo was built in 1898. The designer was a guy named Alex Smith. He came up from Chicago, where he was a golf professional for some folks who owned some cottages here on Mackinac Island. When they would come up in 1898, they would steamship here for a couple months. And so they didn't have a lot to do. And so they brought up their golf professional, and they started this place and built it. His name was Alex Smith, and he was a very famous golfer. And he was from Carnoustie, Scotland. And he built a really neat, interesting golf course for the folks who lived here in the summer.
0: But then some other very interesting things happened on this property as well that makes it even more unique.
8: So there aren't too many places that have a cannon on the first tee box. So in 1814, the British and the Americans during the War of 1812 had a battle. The Americans were trying to get the fort back, and they had a battle on our golf course, which was an apple orchard at the time. And
0: we're going to picture it as a battle around golf holes, by the way.
8: So anyway, right around our sixth green, the major for the Americans named Holmes was massacred and killed with a bunch of folks down there by the Native Americans who were on the British side at the time. And that was kind of the end of the battle. And they went back to the boats, and they had to wait until the Treaty of Ghent in 1815 to get the fort back.
0: Listen to you. This is like Ben Stein does golf.
8: History major for a couple of years in college, so that's my.
0: But on the golf course, the site of those things is marked as well, right? So everybody who comes to play can kind of learn a little history.
8: There are a few signs out there that if you kind of keep an eye, they kind of tell you exactly what happened.
0: So do guests take the time to soak in some of this history? We had some time yesterday because of the rain delay, but to look around inside the clubhouse. But for the most part, do you want people to take with them a little slice of what this property was?
8: Yes, the only way that you can really do this correctly is just to, you know, to take that little extra second. Hopefully the staff will explain to you exactly what you're looking at. But yeah, there are some signs around the clubhouse, and You know, the greatest thing about Wawashkamo is that it really hasn't changed since that much. You know, the golf course is basically intact, never had a giant renovation that, you know, there hasn't been a bunch of bulldozers out there to move a lot of grass. So if you can just think about that guy trying to build that golf course in 1898 and what he had to do to build it. And, you know, the greens are small, the tee boxes are small. You know, all the fairways weren't smoothed over by big bulldozers, are kind of lumpy. So, and it all feels that way. Your great-grandfather could have played here, and it kind of feels the same.
0: He would, probably would have used hickories, though, at the time.
8: He would have, and we do rent hickories. So yes. We have an event in August for that everybody gets dressed up in their garb, and it's a fundraiser for the club, and we've been doing it for probably 25 years.
0: Okay, so there's one feature around one of the greens that I tried to explain to our group, but you'll do it better. What in the world is the circus ring? Hey, the phone's literally ringing off the hook here at Wawashkamo.
8: I'm not going to be able to do anything about this at the moment. So the circus ring is here. What I'm going to do
0: ahead.
8: Is I'm going to do that to that lady, and I'll be right back.
0: The power of Michigan Golf Live.
8: So the circus ring, probably 2 feet off the green, all the way around the green, basically is a 4 foot high ring of fescue that allows that hole to become a little more interesting than, and again, you got to remember in 1898, he didn't have a lot of things to work with. So on that green, he built that little ring of fescue, and it really is pretty interesting. I've never seen it again, and I don't think you'll ever see it.
0: Okay, last question for you. What are you going to miss most? I know you're going to put your feet up for a while. You'll be like, I'm not going to miss any of it. But at some point, what's going to be the thing that you think, man, that was pretty cool?
8: You know, my 15 years here at Wawa have been great. I think, you know, of course, the people I'll miss the most. You know, I will continue to work some. I just, the day-to-day grind of doing it for 50 years, I kind of would like to see that I could maybe go fly fishing on a day or two. I'm looking forward to a little bit more time, but I will miss the people.
0: Well, thank you for all you've done for the game of golf. And I actually brought a gallery with us so they can all applaud us out of here. How about Chuck Olson after 50 years, everybody?
8: Thank you very much.
0: One of the coolest storylines to play itself out here at the Michigan Women's Open at Crystal Mountain has some sisters involved, Janae and Jasmine Leovau. Huh? Huh? Pretty impressive, right? Only because they told me ahead of time. I didn't want to be guilty of being the one who mangles a complicated last name, but it's good to see you two. Now, our audience is hearing this a little bit later in the week, but you and I, the three of us, are talking during a rain delay on Wednesday, and this world that you play, this outdoor sport, has weather delay stuff, right? So how do you handle, like, a couple hours of delay when you were in the middle of a round, and in your case, you're going to go back out and have to hit a shot from the fairway. So how do you get your mind clicked back in after a lunch break and a weather break?
9: I think it depends on the type of perspective you have. We'll definitely have time to warm up again on the range, but I think it's a good reset, and you just have to have a positive attitude, and you know that everyone's dealing with this, so you're not alone, and being frustrated with the rain delay won't help. So you just got to stay positive, and I mean, we're just out here to have fun, and we'll see what happens. Just have a wedge shot, and I've been thinking about what I'm going to do. I already got the yardage.
0: What's the number?
9: I have 93 yards. So I think I'll hit a 54 degree, and I'll aim a little bit left of the pin.
0: Look at you. You're thinking about this all through lunch. This is the strategic thinking.
9: Yeah. Well, I thought of it in the beginning, and then it was pretty simple. So, yeah.
0: So the two of you have been playing this game since when? And who got you started in golf as sisters and as, you know, just kind of as playing partners, I would guess, quite a bit?
9: Yeah, our dad got us started in golf, and before that we played different sports. We played tennis and basketball, and we didn't like any because they involved running. And
0: you're singing my song. That's so good.
9: We hated running, and
0: that's hilarious.
9: Yeah. So then we got introduced to golf because our dad's been golfing for most of his life, and he just brought us to the course one day and said we were naturals. And just, I mean, we liked it because it was walking, but now that there's 36 whole days and used to be in college, and doing those was really tough. So it's just as strenuous, but I still really appreciate the game and so glad we got to play this game and meet the people we have.
0: Okay, so let me ask a couple of the basic twin questions so that everybody, they're just listening, they can't see you. Who's older and by how much? What's the story there? You get asked this probably 7 days a week.
9: I'm older by 1 minute.
5: Which is Janae?
9: Yeah.
0: Janae's 1 minute older. And Janae went out in round one and shot a 66.
9: Yeah.
0: That's pretty darn good. And when that happens, are you happy for Janae or are you scolding her on the shots that she left out there? Because everybody thinks they left a shot out there even when they shoot around like that. What's the competitive nature of this relationship?
9: Oh, I'm really happy that she did that. And to have one of our last names at the top of the leaderboard after day one, I'm just really proud. And I had a really bad round, so it's just, I'm glad to see that one of us is doing well. And it's always been a win for her is a win for me, and a win for me is a win for her.
0: And I wish we had more time for you to hear the entire conversation with the twins, because their journey from San Diego to Ypsilanti and the role of Game Above in bringing them in, and then the run that the Eastern Michigan ladies team went on in the NCAAs, making it all the way out to nationals, to the semifinals. And for those of you who are really deeply immersed into the world of women's college golf, you may remember that the clinching big time had to have it putt was made by one of the two young ladies you just heard from. And it's it will forever define an historic turn in the direction of the program from Eastern Michigan. So they are wonderful to talk to, and we wish them both the very best. Before we get to our next break, let me remind you all that we are giving you a chance to win your choice of shirts from the Donald Ross Sportswear Patriotic Collection as part of our America 250 celebration. All you have to do to enter the contest is send in the phrase America 250 to contest@michigangolflive.com. contest@michigangolflive.com. 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
10: 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And that was just last year. 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
0: We welcome you back into Michigan Golf Live for our final segment of a really fun show as we've been celebrating Crystal Mountain Resort and the Michigan Women's Open. I think I'm legally required to say presented by Coca-Cola and Game Above, but either way, it's the Michigan Women's Open. And I've really enjoyed talking with all of the different guests we've had on today from both the playing field and the sponsorship world and from Crystal Mountain. And we have one final guest to join us on the program. I've been saving her because Brittany Primo and I have gone back a number of years when she first started here. We've done radio together and TV together. She's been on camera. She's been, I've been her pro-am partner and all these different things. And so you are probably the primary person here who has brought me into my love of Crystal Mountain.
16: Yay. I'd love to hear that. I think that was on my job title somewhere.
0: You know, we've been talking so much about the tournament that has taken place. Let's make sure we extend the invitation to our audience to still come here the rest of the summer. There's not a tournament here all the time.
16: Right, exactly. No, we have two beautiful championship golf courses that typically open early April, and they're open until late October. And that's what we love about golf in northern Michigan. We get these long summer days, so plenty of times to get in multiple rounds and plenty of sunlight. And then you get those multiple different seasons. You can tee off in spring. Of course, we have the long summer days. And then fall is a spectacular time to come to Crystal as well. We have the scenic chairlift rides that you can also do before or after your round of golf. But as you know, our golf courses are tree-lined fairways, and they're cut into these northern Michigan forests. And those forests just blossom, well, not blossom, but they are just so colorful. They burst with color in the fall.
0: By the way, if anybody's wondering, our broadcast location is outside the big Kinlock and Lodge and the Pro Shop, where they're apparently doing major construction nearby. So sorry for the noise in the background, but hey, we're outdoors. It's beautiful. It's Michigan. It's 4th of July.
16: Yes.
0: And the celebrations are everywhere. You guys did your fireworks show on Thursday night here, but northern Michigan is just going to be the patriotic headquarters of America, I think, outside of Washington, D.C.
16: Yes.
0: The family experience. Yesterday, I had some time to go just over to the pool, the park at Water's Edge, and there were families everywhere. It took me back in time to when I would have my family here, and the kids would be trying to conquer the lily pads in the water there, and I would just watch them fall time and time again.
16: Yeah.
0: What is it like here in peak season, which is where we are now?
16: Yeah.
0: You know, you've got a young family and one on the way.
16: Yeah.
0: This is that kind of place where everybody's hanging out with the kids.
16: Yes. And, you know, Crystal has been recognized as one of the best places in the Midwest for family reunions. And there's a reason for that, because you can bring not just your immediate family, but the extended family. And everyone has something to do, whether it's the golf course, whether it's the kids' pool. If you stay up at Mountaintop, there's another separate pool up there that doesn't have the lily pads, but it's got the cool water to beat the heat. And there's a hot tub up there, too. But, and speaking to that, our Mountaintop accommodations, that's, you know, those are 5 bedrooms, or we have like the Mountainside, that are, these are 4-bedroom, 5-bedroom homes that you can get multiple families into. So you can bring a big group, or you can have just yourself And you're here with just yourself. You got to bring the wife sometime. I know it's happened before, but
0: that as well.
16: Yeah.
0: Yes.
16: So, anyways, yeah. I mean, it truly is. It's.

0: whether it's a friends group or a family group, but there's just something for everyone. We have the Crystal Spa, so someone can find something to do. Michigan Legacy Art Park is, it's open year round, but it's a great time of year to go see more than 50 works of art that is Michigan inspired. And it's just, there's always something for someone to do.
1: Yeah, I was over near Scoops.
0: Crystal Scoops.
1: You know, the ice cream.
0: Of course you were.
1: Set up last night. Just purely by coincidence.
0: Yes,
1: I don't even know why I was in the area, but there was an older lady in line ahead of me, and she said, I'm really not supposed to have this. I'm allergic to dairy and to gluten. And I said, you do realize that you're in line for the ice cream place. And she said, I'm going to ask them for the gluten, dairy-free version. And I said, you do whatever you need to do. Because when you come here, it's vacation time.
0: There's, right.
1: You're not allowed to be stressed. You're not allowed to be on a tight schedule. You know, on Mackinac Island, they say things like it's island time. I think there's crystal time as
0: Ooh,
1: well.
0: Ooh, I like that.
1: You just kind of relax a little bit.
0: It's true. And, you know, kind of going back to my point about there's something for everyone, this region, it's not even just Crystal Mountain. I mean, sure, you can park the car. We are designed to be a walkable, bikeable community where you have lodging, dining, and activities, everything you need right here. But just 20 minutes away is Frankfort and Lake Michigan and more downtown shops. More ice cream shops, and Traverse City's not far.
1: Yeah.
0: Manistee's just south of us. So, you know, you can explore the region, but Crystal Mountain is a great base camp, so a great place for everyone to get back together at the end of the day and talk about what they did.
1: So over the course of a lot of years on this program, we get to go to some of the same places each season. It's kind of a tradition for us to be here around the Women's Open, and so we've done multiple TV shoots here with Brittany. So, you know, we've developed just a great friendship, and I'm the old man, and you're the young mom. You and Alex and Henrik, and then do we know who's on the way?
0: A girl.
1: Okay.
0: Does she have a name? You're supposed to help me with that.
1: I will do that. I'll work on that. We're working on a coming granddaughter's name as well in our family.
0: Okay.
1: So, but this is also a farewell to Brittany, her last appearance on our show, at least in this capacity.
0: Right.
1: Because she's grown up and she's gotten her wings.
0: Yes.
1: She's actually, you're done now. This is a new chapter is starting. So what has Crystal Mountain meant to you in your life?
0: I've had so much opportunity at Crystal. I was hired as the PR manager around this time in July 2021. And I just remember I had always been here in the winter, whether it was covering stories for the news or I just knew Crystal Mountain as a ski hill. And a lot of people do. They don't realize what this place is in the summer. So when I came for my interview and my first start day, I'm like, wow, this place is amazing. It's like its own little village, which is truly what they try to portray here. And it's a community. People live here. It's not just a vacation destination. I mean, people have their second homes here, but they have their first homes here. So just going back, I'm just taking myself back to the first day. You know, I felt a little lost because it feels a little big, but you stay for a day and you got the place figured out. But it's just meant, you know, a family-owned business celebrating 70 years this year. Just to be a part of that, I truly do feel like I am part of something bigger. I mean, for what this place means to the community and to so many families who have made it a tradition to come back here time and time again, I just feel like everyone that works here is very passionate. They're friendly. They like to be here. You know, the owner has always said, fun is the magic in our business, and that is from an employee standpoint and from a guest standpoint. So we work hard and we play hard.
1: Yeah.
0: There have been a lot of perks, and I've made a lot of memories here. I mean, they've given me a lot of opportunities as far as being a part of different organizations, such as like the Great Lakes Sports Commission, the Great Lakes Winter Trails Council, America's Summer Golf Capital Crystal is a part of. So I've been able to represent Crystal on so many different levels. So that's helped me grow professionally. And then just personally, I get to meet great people like you and expand my network of connections in the area, and I hope to carry that with me.
1: Yeah.
0: Heading over to Grand Traverse Area Catholic Schools, so a little bit closer to home as I live in Traverse City, and it aligns perfectly with our future family decisions. But they do have a great golf team great athletics all around.
1: Yes,
0: so
1: they do.
0: I will figure out my way how to get back on Michigan Golf Live.
1: I love it. We will make sure that happens. And the daily hour-long commute each direction, I think that would probably be the primary factor for having entertained the idea, because I know how much you love it here, and I know
0: yes.
1: how much they love you here. So congratulations. I'm happy for you.
0: Thank you so much. You've been a highlight of my Crystal career, that's for sure.
1: Well, you had scallops.
0: Well,
1: and that's really what launched the friendship.
0: That's true. Yeah, if it wasn't for those scallops and the thistle,
1: yes.
0: which or crystal scoops now, that came along within the last 5 years, so
1: it was
0: new.
1: Instant hit. Well, we wish you nothing but the best.
0: Thank you, Bill.
1: Thank you. And that is Brittany Primo, formerly
0: Crystal Mountain. Yeah, that's right.
1: Like, as soon as this interview is over, you're done.
0: That's right. Yep.
1: And we are about done as well. One last reminder that you can enter the contest to win your choice of shirts from the patriotic collection of Donald Ross Sportswear. All you have to do to enter the contest is email the phrase America250 to contest@michigangolflive.com before 10 p.m. Tuesday, and you'll be entered into the drawing to win your choice of shirts from Donald Ross Sportswear. Thank you to everybody at Crystal Mountain and the Michigan PGA section, and thank you for joining us here on this holiday weekend. Enjoy the 4th. Enjoy the celebration. Enjoy the fireworks. And get out and play a little bit of golf. Make your way to Crystal Mountain at some time this coming season. Loved having you with us. Now here's hoping you hit everything straight down the middle. God bless America. And we'll talk to you all again next week with another edition of Michigan Golf Live Radio. 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
8: This land is your land, this land is my land.
7: Broadway came to Louisville, Kentucky. Members of the cast of Hamilton read from the Declaration of Independence and sang Woody Guthrie's This Land is Your Land. Some Americans are at national parks today. At Mount Rushmore, where faces of George Washington, Thomas Jefferson, Theodore Roosevelt, and Abraham Lincoln are carved into the rock. This actor interprets Roosevelt for park visitors, the founder of the National Park System.
9: Wonderful to make your acquaintance.
7: This actor interprets Lincoln, has been doing so for visitors since the U.S. bicentennial in 1976.
3: If I go six more years, I'll have been Lincoln longer than Lincoln was Lincoln.
7: There's been the exercising of one of America's basic freedoms today, the First Amendment, free speech, to argue about criticizing the country. The USS Kearsarge, just off the Statue of Liberty, is where Vice President J.D. Vance spoke, accusing some people of talking obsessively about America's flaws.
9: They'll talk about America's sins with the anger and zeal of a brimstone preacher, but without any of the grace or forgiveness that must be present in the Christian faith.
7: Foundation of patriotism is under attack, says Maryland Governor Wes Moore, the nation's only sitting black governor.
10: Today, there are those who will use patriotism to justify pulling books from schools and rewriting history until it comforts those in power. In reality, that's not patriotism. That's nationalism.
7: In a statement today, former President George W. Bush said if Americans don't like the direction of the country, they can vote because democracy is self-correcting. Total deaths in the Venezuelan earthquakes have risen to over 2,900, says the leader of Venezuela's National Assembly, adding that there have been over 900 aftershocks. 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
7: Russia's defense ministry claims Ukraine launched nearly 500 long-range drones last night into Russian regions, including hundreds into Moscow, and that a Ukrainian drone struck an oil refinery in St. Petersburg today. On Truth Social, President Trump says he signed six pardons for people who have been convicted of violating the Clean Air Act for tampering with emission systems of their commercial trucks to dodge environmental regulations. Trump writes that the six were persecuted by the Biden administration for simply fixing their car. The husband of Congresswoman Nancy Pelosi facing charges in California.
13: Napa County Sheriff's investigators say a 911 caller reported a brown convertible hit an unoccupied parked car in Yountville on Friday. The caller said the driver briefly stopped and then drove away. Later, the California Highway Patrol found a brown convertible disabled with damage. The driver was 86-year-old Paul Pelosi. Napa County deputies say Pelosi admitted he hit something, but he didn't know what it was, so he kept driving. He had no alcohol in his body, and DUI has been ruled out. Pelosi was not arrested, but he is suspected of misdemeanor hit and run. Alex Stone, ABC News.
7: Time capsule's been dedicated today in Philadelphia to be opened 250 years from now. Ceremony mentioning what the people opening it might learn.
14: Will they see a generation worthy of the inheritance we received? Will they recognize people who understood that freedom is not guaranteed?
7: Chuck Sievertson, ABC News.
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15: Here's your WSGW weatherology forecast. Scattered showers and thunderstorms tonight, mainly before midnight. We'll see a low temperature around 62 degrees with winds out of the northeast at 10 to 20. Sunday, partly sunny with a high temperature of 81 degrees and northeast winds at 10 to 20. Monday, plenty of sun and a high temperature of 82. On Tuesday, we'll see lots of sunshine with a high temperature of 86. Wednesday, sunny with a high temperature of 90. Thursday, chance of thunderstorms and a high temperature of 87. Friday, chance of storms with a high temperature of 83 degrees. I'm meteorologist Ray Miller, and that's your WSGW weatherology forecast. Right now, it's 82.
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18: I thought it was fake, but it's really not.
19: What's... some AI slop?
18: Yeah, it looked like AI slop because it would be like, how could this actually be happening? And could this really be real? I'm talking about Batman.
19: Batman, I'm Batman.
18: Have you heard about Batman in Mexico?
19: Of course I have.
18: Oh, gosh. What do you think about him?
19: Well, obviously he's breaking the law by what he's doing.
18: Yes.
19: But it's hilarious, and the people that he's doing it to are getting what they deserve.
18: Well, so we have to explain what he's doing. Okay, so there's this guy wearing a Batman mask in Mexico, and when motorcycles are stolen, he gets, like, tips on who actually stole the motorcycles, and then he goes, hunts down the people who actually stole the motorcycles, and then he duct takes them to light poles.
19: And puts signs above their head describing what they did.
18: Yes.
19: And then parks the motorcycle that they stole right next to them.
18: Okay.
19: He's Batman.
18: And then he also puts cat whiskers on them.
19: That's a bit of a... he's taking some liberties with the Batman character in that sense.
18: Well, I've gotten so many people that have sent me notes saying, you know, is this real? Because, you know, if there's anybody in the world that we believe, it's you, Kim Komando.
19: Oh.
18: Yes.
19: That's so nice.
18: And so I did some investigation, and it is real.
19: 100% true. And he's going to get caught, and he's the one's going to go to jail, and people are going to keep stealing motorcycles.
18: But there's an angle to this story that a lot of people are not covering. Okay. So we're going to be talking about that. 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All right, so you're right. Now, legally, the victims that are taped to the thieves that are like duct taped to the poles
19: are
18: victims.
19: They're being kidnapped.
18: Yes. And so the police are not so happy about this.
19: Of course not. But that's the actual plot of the real Batman movies, is that the police don't like the fact that he's a vigilante. It's vigilante justice. He's doing the right thing, but he's going about the wrong way of doing it.
18: And so now the cops are trying to track him down. But he's posting all these pictures.
19: They should check the local caves. That's usually where Batman hangs out, in the Batcave.
18: Where's Robin?
19: Yeah, we need a Robin. I mean, definitely needs a Robin. He goes super viral.
18: So, but every picture has hidden traces, right? Like, you have the EXIF data.
19: Okay.
18: Of course, the day and the time and any type of meta data that may be behind it. And even though the guy's in a mask, they're going to find him.
19: Oh, of course they are.
18: Yeah, because there's so many cameras that are everywhere. I mean, you know, he wanted to go viral, but he might just go to trial.
19: He wanted to go viral, but he just might go to trial.
18: Did you get that?
19: Is that a play on words?
18: It was a play on words. And so is, you know, what do you think he drinks?
19: don't know. What does he drink?
18: Vigilante.
19: Oh, boy.
18: Yeah, that happy note. Welcome. I'm Kim Komando, America's beloved digital goddess, here with you once again. And you just tapped into the best, the biggest, the most awesomest, award-winning show about all things digital. And you can find us on over 425 top stations from coast to coast. And we're streaming in your favorite radio app. And joining me, of course, is Andrew Babinski, our co-host. And you can find us on YouTube.
19: YouTube.com/Kim Komando. Go and subscribe. We put a lot of content up there. What do they call it? Shorts on YouTube?
18: Shorts. Reels and shorts.
19: Yeah, reels and shorts. And anytime, if you subscribe, anytime we put up something new, you'll get a notification so you don't have to go and search it out. And comment, like, and share. It helps the channel and helps us grow.
18: And we would love you for that.
19: Please.
18: Please.
19: It's the only thing we're asking for this holiday season.
18: It's July.
19: Yeah, it's 4th of July. It kicks off the holiday season.
18: It does. It does. I thought you meant because today's my birthday.
19: Today's not your birthday.
18: It is, 100%.
19: July 4th is your birthday?
18: July 1st.
19: Oh, I didn't know we were telling people this was pre-recorded.
18: No. Well, it's not hard to figure out.
19: Happy birthday, Kim.
18: I mean, we're doing a holiday version because, I mean, even we get to take some time off every once in a while.
19: That's true. Absolutely true.
18: And I tried to get the whole team to work on July 4th, and they kind of like went, well, it's a national holiday.
19: Nah, I guess there's that.
18: It doesn't happen. All right, here are some things that you need to know about. And this comes to us from San Diego. And you see, a woman was caught spying on her ex-husband using the Ring camera.
19: You give me a face like this is a bad thing.
18: Well, she shouldn't. Well, they're exes. So she signed into the Ring camera, so she was, like, tracking her ex.
19: Right, but it's your responsibility, if you share credentials with someone, that you change the password.
18: You should know that. Right. And you should do that. But
19: you have to have expectations that people, like, when I got divorced, I went and changed all my bank passwords.
18: Yes.
19: Because I don't want her to have access to it anymore.
18: Yeah. And the same thing, like, with your cell account or your streaming or whatever it may be.
19: Exactly.
18: And then your garage door opener.
19: That actually is funny. The girls were watching Love Island on Peacock.
18: I know somebody who just got thrown off of Love Island.
19: You know the person?
18: Yes.
19: Oh, that's crazy. And
18: Ian went out with her. That's
19: okay.
18: Yeah. She's a hottie.
19: And their mom's like, how are you watching that? We canceled Peacock. And they're like, oh, we're using your ex-boyfriend's account. And she's like, log out of that right now.
18: Because he's like, ah, look at her. She's watching Love Island. She must really miss me.
19: She must. She's still single.
18: That's it. So the other thing, too, is that you have to think of the router. A lot of people miss that. Is that they change all the passwords for all the smart stuff.
19: Right.
18: And then they don't do the router. When the router has something called remote access, and that can be turned on. And so if you have remote access turned on, someone can just go right through the router. And if it's a bad breakup, I would get a brand new router.
19: You know what's funny is I didn't change the router password.
18: Oh, you didn't?
19: To this day. Because I have a mesh network, and I just bring the network with me wherever I go.
18: That's it.
19: I know. I have something to do this afternoon.
18: There you go. Let's see. This is a horrifying thought. Two close calls in 2 days. A JetBlue pilot hit a drone at 3,000 feet.
19: Oh, wow.
18: And it was minutes from landing at JFK from Orlando. 150 folks on board. We actually have the audio. Take a listen.
20: 1-3 left. Just quickly, I couldn't talk to approach, but we collided with a drone back there in the turn as we're coming to assault. Just wanted to pass that to you.
21: You said you collided?
20: Yep, it hit us right above the cockpit.
18: Okay, crazy, isn't it?
19: Just want to let you know. That's what he's saying. Thank goodness a plane can get hit by a drone and they're just like nonchalantly just want to let you know.
18: Good thing it didn't go in the engine.
19: Right. We'd had another Sully Sullenberg situation.
18: It would have been awful. Then also we had a United Airlines Boeing 737 had to make an emergency maneuver. It came within feet of a drone going down to Newark at 3,500 feet. And that plane had 111 people on board. So these are definitely not fender benders.
19: No.
18: Okay. So if you have a drone, you're actually restricted from flying it above 400 feet. But what happened is DJI is the world's biggest drone maker on Earth. Okay. And a little over a year ago, they changed their programming in the drone. So it used to be that if you were going towards an airport or, say, an NFL stadium, is that the drone would get a little bit close to it or a little bit high, and then it would just stop.
19: Because it knows.
18: It's restricted.
19: Basically had a digital fence around
18: these. Geofence, exactly. Yeah. Okay, well, they took that off. I'm not really quite sure why. But now, if you want to get close to an airport or get close to a stadium, it just puts up like a little thing that goes, uh-oh, and then you hit the button to bypass. I don't think it says uh-oh, but it says, but you hit the button bypass, and then you can just go wherever you want.
19: Most people won't do that, though. I mean, I'm sure they won't bypass that at all.
18: Now, you're supposed to register your drone. And flying a drone near an airport is a federal crime, which means you could go to jail.
19: But that's why people don't register them.
18: Exactly.
19: So they don't get caught.
18: Yeah.
19: What drone? I don't know what you're talking about.
18: But their every drone has a number on it. So it could eventually maybe be traced back.
19: Maybe.
18: Yeah. Maybe. This is something that I found, and I've been sharing it with people in my inner circle, and they're like, oh my gosh, I had no idea that exists. So do you ever go to Zillow and just look at a house and go, wow, I wonder what it would be like to live in that house?
19: Oh, of course. Absolutely.
18: Okay. I do, too.
19: We're looking in Orlando, Florida for an investment property right now. So we're all over Zillow and Redfin and all that
18: stuff. Why Orlando?
19: Disney World.
18: So this way you could stay there?
19: Right. We could be there when we wanted and rent it out when we don't. And, you know, it's a tourist destination. I think it's like the number one. America's traveled to places in 2026. It's number two.
18: Oh, is it?
19: Behind Honolulu.
18: Yeah, well, you can. I would buy in Honolulu over Orlando.
19: The prices are a bit different there, Kim.
18: Just a little bit. Well, when you're house shopping now, this is really something, and you should do this. Is that instead of going to Zillow, go to Homes.com.
19: Okay.
18: And this is not a commercial for Homes.com. This is just something that I found. So you find a house, you scroll all the way to the bottom. All the way to the bottom, past where it says taxes and purchase history and whether it's in a flood zone or anything like that. And then that's where you can open up property history. And inside there, you have mortgage history.
19: Okay.
18: So you can look at mortgages that people have on these homes. So if they're sitting there with a house that they bought in 2022 or 2023 with maybe an 8% interest rate, you know, that they may be more willing to sell than somebody who's sitting there with a 2% interest rate.
19: Just a bargaining chip when it comes to negotiations.
18: Yes. And so the people are showing, well, how can that be? I mean, isn't that private information? No, that's all public information.
19: Sure, yeah, it's a public land sale.
18: But what's nice is that you can go in there and you can see exactly. And it's legit. I mean, so you see how much they owe. And, you know, I ran across this because in my old neighborhood, you remember my old house?
19: Mm-hmm.
18: There was a house in there that sold for this crazy amount. I mean, and Ian's like, I don't know how they got so much money for that house. And I don't know. And then I'm like, well, I wonder what kind of mortgage they have. So I went to homes.com. I scrolled down, and they have a 100% mortgage on this house at 7% interest.
19: Wait, this information is up there for every home, not just ones for sale?
18: For every home.
19: Every single house on planet Earth.
18: Well, I can't say every single one.
19: Okay.
18: But every single one that I've looked at.
19: I mean, my home, which hasn't been on the market in 14 years.
18: You should look it up.
19: Okay.
18: Yeah. So, but if you're looking for a house, I think that's a good bargaining chip.
19: Oh, absolutely.
18: Because now you know exactly what they're going, whether they have no mortgage.
19: If they're desperate or not.
18: Yes. You could be like, you know, like a detective in real estate, like a Sherlock Holmes.
19: That was cute. I'm not going to say it was funny. It was cute.
18: Hey, picture this. You're at work. Your phone buzzes. It's your kid's number. It's your kid's voice panic saying, been in an accident. I need some money wired right away. Unlike my son who said, hey, Mom, I need a new pair of jeans. I need money right away. Anyway, you move heaven and earth if that happened to you, if your kid was in an accident. So any of us would. And that's exactly what the scammer's counting on. Here's the play. Criminals buy your phone number and your family details from data brokers and companies that you've never heard of. 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And some guy lost 15 grand. It was a total scam. So here's the deal. 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

0: Does it spit out the dog hair? Or?
1: Yeah, it puts it in the bag.
0: Does?
1: This is how much dog hair we had after the first time it vacuumed. The bag was half full. That's how much it picked up on the floors.
0: Okay, well, you know what? I haven't run my Roomba in a while because I have Cynthia, but I will.
1: What's not a robot?
0: A human? A human.
1: I'm telling you, this is the best. I've had multiple different robot vacuums.
0: All right, we are going to review it ourselves.
1: You
0: and
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1: Come get a quote from me.
0: Yes.
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0: 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You know, do you ever think about who actually voiced the original GPSs?
1: No.
0: I mean, the ones that would say, turn left. You know, turn right.
1: I didn't think about voices until we interviewed the TikTok voice lady. Remember when we had her on the podcast?
0: Yeah, I do remember her.
1: I never thought about those voices prior to that.
0: Well, there's actually a human being who was like the original GPS voice.
1: Really?
0: Yep. Ryan, Los Angeles, California. I understand that we know your voice, sir.
13: You do. How do you know my voice?
0: From GPSs, right?
13: Well, if you recognize it from that, then you must have had one of the very first GPS in-car navigation devices.
1: Which cars? Which one were you the voice of?
13: So I've been doing voiceovers for, I don't know, years. And I was doing, back in 1997, I was doing some voiceover work for Disney here in L.A., and afterwards, the producer was saying, hey, listen, I just heard about an audition down in Burbank you might want to be interested in. So what's the gig? He says, all I know is they want you to read street names. I said, okay, I can handle that. So I got a number, called him. Following week, I ended up at a studio in Burbank with about 10 other people, male and female. And we all read street names. So went home, didn't think about it. A couple weeks later, I got a phone call. Hey, we've chosen you as our talent. I said, cool, what's it all about? Come on down, talk about it. So this is 1997, and this company out here outside of Los Angeles in Monrovia, California, had developed an in-car navigation system that was strictly voice recognizable. There was no map. There was no, you never looked up. The whole idea was you speak to it and it speaks back to you. They were down to utterances. So each the and drive and street and all that was all separately read. And it's read in an inflection at the end so that once the group of about 15, 20 people were actually putting the sentences together and made this entire speech recognition device very, very, very cool. It was just very cool at the time. So it went on for 10 years.
0: Wow.
13: So I recorded probably more than 5 million utterances in a 10-year period. And that piece of history, voiceover history, really does not exist because I actually went to ChatGPT recently and asked about it. They had information on the company, but they had no information about who actually voiced
0: all
13: these utterances.
1: Cool.